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1: A federal jury has found rapper Lil Durk not guilty of attempted murder for hire of rival rapper Quando Rondo.
2: Back in June of this year, prosecutors levied a ton more allegations, specifically two charges against Lil Durk involving racketeering and racketeering involving murder. Now, defense attorney Brian Steele and his team were able to win a legal argument and have those charges separated from this trial. So while there's an acquittal in this trial, there are still at least two charges against Lil Durk.
1: ABC News legal analyst Brian Buckmeyer. A trespasser stopped on a former vice president's property.
3: Former Vice President Kamala Harris's spokesperson tells ABC News her security personnel stopped a woman who trespassed onto her Malibu property on Friday night. Neither Harris nor her husband Doug Emhoff were at home. Sources tell ABC News private security stopped the woman and then called the LA County Sheriff's Department. The woman was on the property but did not reach the home. The woman agreed to leave voluntarily, complied when she was asked to leave, and was not arrested. Alex Stone, ABC News, Los Angeles.
1: A wildfire in Northern California has forced evacuations across Mendocino and Lake counties. The Lucas Fire has burned more than 3,400 acres since Thursday and is just 10% contained. Firefighters in the region are keeping an eye on strong winds that could cause the fire to grow. Some good news for consumers. Health officials declare the cyclospora outbreak linked to lettuce officially over. Dave Packer, ABC News.
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Apple finally made a foldable phone. I went hands-on with the iPhone Duo, and there's one thing Apple got very right. The biggest cybersecurity weakness in your life might not be your phone or computer, it might be you. And one AI researcher just quit his job over a fear that sounds like science fiction. AI taking control and wiping us out. Plus, your tech questions answered. What's going on? I'm Rich DeMiro, and this is Rich on Tech. This is the show where I talk about the tech stuff I think you should know about. It is also the place where I answer your questions about technology. I believe the tech should be interesting, useful, and fun. Phone lines are open at 888-RICH-101. That's 888-742-4101. Give me a call if you have a tech question, need some advice, or just want to share something interesting that you've discovered. Oh, you can also send an email. Just go to richontech.tv and hit contact. We've got two of the best in the business today to talk about all things technology. Brian Tong, tech host and creator, was at the Apple event with me. He's going to break down some of the other announcements this week. And Lance Ulanoff, Tech Radar's editor at large and longtime Apple watcher. He had an exclusive interview with Apple's new CEO.

John Ternus. He will give us some insights on that. Well, I spent the week in Cupertino at Apple Park for Apple's annual iPhone event. And just full disclosure, if you are an Apple hater, if you do not like Apple, you may not like today's show. Yes, we are going to be talking about it a lot, just like I talk about Samsung or Google when they have a big event. But somehow everyone comes out of the woodwork to say, Rich, what's up with all the Apple attention? Rich, you're such an Apple fanboy. This is the news of the week. And if you haven't noticed, by the way, iPhones are pretty darn popular. So a lot of people wonder, what did Apple announce? Why did they make a foldable? What else did they do this week? So that is the explanation for today's show, which really isn't necessary. And of course, we'll talk about other stuff as well, but I just want to get that out there. This big event was different. Expectations were very high for a brand new foldable phone. We know that Apple delivered. And yes, I know from all the comments, yes, Samsung has been making foldable phones for 7 years. Google for at least 4 generations. Apple has been sitting quietly, waiting in the wings, ready to make their move. And this week they did it. But before we get to that, Apple did something different this year. They had a fun run around Apple Park in Cupertino the night before the big event. Now, I am a sucker for anything that is a unique experience. And so I said, you know what? I got to do this, right? You get in. I worked the whole morning, flew up to Cupertino. Then I, you know, basically said, okay, fine. I'll do this thing at night before the big event. And so I got my running shoes on, went to the campus. And of course, it's great. It's a lot of energy. They had all the Apple Fitness folks there. And it was a cool way to see the campus. I've got this great image on my Instagram at Rich on Tech. You could see as I ran around that big circle. That's pretty cool. I mean, when do you get to do that, right? It was 3 miles. By the way, I ended up running with this travel creator I met. His name is Zach Griff. Go ahead and follow him. He's awesome. He used to work at the Points Guy. Now he just travels for a living. But he is a fast runner. We did 3 miles in, I think it was about 28 minutes. And we were talking the whole time. And I was like, trying to like keep up and not get winded. But the next morning, it was game time. So here's how it works. You get there in the morning, you mingle around, you get on campus, you mingle around the Steve Jobs theater. They give you some finger foods, coffee. You wait to descend downstairs into the main area, the Steve Jobs theater. And this time around, instead of Tim Cook, the new CEO, John Ternus, took to the stage to say hi, say how excited he is to take the helm. And then they roll tape. These announcements used to be live and in person, like the demos. Now they just record them all. They're very slick. And of course, they go through the small announcements first, which is funny that these are small announcements. iPhone 18 Pro, Pro Max, Apple Watch 12, Apple Watch Ultra 4, AirPods 5. These were all just a footnote this year, which is wild because those all sell tons and tons and tons. Then we got the classic phrase, there's one more thing. That, of course, was popularized by Steve Jobs back in the day. And that one thing was the iPhone Duo. So right off the top, they surprised us with the name. Nobody expected that, or maybe someone did, but I didn't. It went through the features and it looks incredible on screen. But once this is all done, once they show you all the stuff on screen about it, all these people that are there, all these journalists, all these creators, they rush out of the theater and into this other section that was previously closed off that you couldn't see. They have these giant doors that are closed. They open them up. And what do you see? All the products they just talked about. We are the first people in the world to go hands on with them. So what did I do? I rushed to the Duo to check it out. 5.4 inch screen on the outside. This opens up to a 7.6 inch screen on the inside, and it is beautiful. Just like the rumors suspected, it's exactly the same form factor as the Samsung Galaxy Z Fold 8. This is it in my hands right here. That's the Z Fold 8, not the iPhone Duo. I don't have it just yet. And the first time I open it, you see this amazing transparent glass animation. It all makes sense. Liquid glass. That's why they named it that. And immediately I understand Apple did their homework, and it is the software on this device that makes all the difference. Now, just to get through the specs, 2 cameras, dual 48 megapixels, limited zoom, doesn't have the same cameras as the Pro models. We know that. There's no Face ID. It uses Touch ID on the side button. But here's the thing. The entire operating system has been optimized for this new form factor, and so are the apps. They showed off Netflix, which, by the way, was a major Vision Pro holdout. They never made an app for that device, but here they made an app day in, day one. Knowing that this, of course, is the perfect canvas for binge watching.
Now, in the hand, the phone feels great. It's a good size to use one-handed, opens up to a great size for reading or watching movies, and they'll even have Apple support by the end of the year. Now, the screen has this matte finish, and I'll be honest, I didn't even think about a crease because it just was non-existent looking at this device until I said, oh yeah, I should probably look for the crease. It's tough to find it. Yes, it's there, but it is very minimized. Now you can have two apps side by side. You can drag content between apps. You can prop this thing up in a million different ways. There's new camera tricks. It has MagSafe, something that Samsung has said, oh, we can't get MagSafe on our devices because they're just too thin. Oh, we can't get stylus anymore on our devices because they're too thin. Oh, we can't get the software to work because, you know, we're beholden to Android. Somehow Apple figured all of this stuff out. The apps are already optimized. They've got the stylus. They've got MagSafe. Things aren't just stretched to fit this screen. They take advantage of the unique foldable form factor. Oh yeah. And did I mention it's also IP68 water and dust resistance? That's the same as the iPhone and higher than the Samsung Folds. Pixel does have it on their fold. Then, of course, you get the price tag, $2,000. That is a lot of money for a phone, but not when you're getting something that is straight out of the future and something that doubles as a book, as an iPad, as a phone. It does all kinds of stuff. But imagine what the repairs are going to be on this. You probably want AppleCare. It's going to sell out. I guarantee it. Apple showed off a device that is so polished for the first time out. Next year's is going to be even more incredible. Now, I still think the iPhone Pro models are the best if you're into photography or creating content, but the Fold is finally appealing to someone who wants just a nice big phone in their pocket, but also small, especially if you love your iPad, you love to read, you love to write on a screen, or you travel a lot. And of course, this has the advantage of the Apple ecosystem. Tons of accessories out of the gate. They showed us all the cases and things like that for it. Tons of apps that are going to look great on it. Tons of in-store support. You can go to an Apple store and get help with this thing anywhere in the world. And sure, the Duo is going to make foldables more popular in general. And I think Samsung is celebrating that and the fact that they, of course, reportedly supply the screens for this phone as well. But the question becomes, who's going to pay $2,000 for a phone? Well, do the math. You get an iPad, like I said, and a phone in one. And why do you think Apple came out with that leasing program? This is going to be $58 a month for pretty much the coolest new futuristic iPhone since the original. Now, don't get me wrong. Don't send me the angry emails. I'm not an Apple fanboy, but I have to give Apple credit where credit is due. They were late to the party, but when they arrived, they brought their absolute best to the table. They have addressed so many of the foldable concerns we've seen over the past few years. And while this phone is definitely not for everyone, and for many, it's going to be out of reach price-wise, one analyst I spoke with said, this could translate into a 3% or take a 3% foldable market to 10% in the first year. And guess what? That translates into potentially tens of millions of foldables sold by Apple in the first year. And you can bet this is highly profitable for them. Oh, and not just for the foldable hardware, for everything else they sell as well. iCloud, services, accessories, everything else Apple brings to the table. And yes, it's going to be a win for other foldable phone makers because now the foldable phone, the bar has been set. Consumers understand the need. Apple has done really well, and this is going to bode well for Samsung and Google because people are going to see this and want it, and also those companies are going to try harder. All right, throughout the show, we're going to talk about the other products that Apple announced, including the iPhone 18 Pro lineup, new Apple Watches, and the new AirPods 5. Phone number for the show, 888-RICH-101, 888-742-4101. If you want to see all my hands-on with the iPhone Duo, go to my Instagram, at RichOnTech. All right, coming up, last week I told you about that big ID scan, that driver's license breach. 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It happened. The company admitted it. 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
7: President Trump said this anniversary of the September 11th attacks is a time to remember the lives lost and cherish their memories, and also honor the heroes who saved lives that day through their bravery. In his remarks at the Pentagon, the president said September 11th, 2001, reminded America of the, quote, terrible power of hate.
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7: Karen Travers, ABC News, The White House.

Welcome back to Rich on Tech. Rich DeMuro here, hanging out with you, talking technology at 888-RICH-101-888-742-4101. This week, September 11th, 25 years since that happened. What a dark day in America. I remember it like it was yesterday. I really do. I don't remember everything in between, but I remember that day like many of us do. It's wild that there's a whole generation that just has no clue. They were not around. These are young people that just were not there. I'm a little bit older to have been there that day. I was living in LA, my family back in New Jersey. And of course, the first thing I did when someone ran into the room to tell me that we were under attack, I called my family and you couldn't get through. I mean, all the lines were just busy. It was nonsense. And of course, watching on TV, we were glued to this. And you have to remember, because it's so tough to remember a time before social media now. But back then, there was no Twitter. There was

no Facebook. There was no iPhone. The idea of social media and that instant kind of like information from everyone everywhere just wasn't a thing. And so this was like TV was the way and radio was the way to get information and updates. And people were glued to those two mediums. And it's funny because we have so much social media, but if you actually want real information in real time, where do people go? They go to broadcast because that's still the best way of getting live updates. But it was a tough time in America, and it was scary. It was uncertain. So many things changed in the wake of September 11th. And when you really think about what happened that day, the innocent people and all of that, it's still horrible. We've come a long way since then, I think, as a world. And in some ways we've come nowhere. So my thoughts still go out to anyone affected by this, whether families or people that worked that day. And for so many of us in the wake of that incident, it was just, we were all just, no one knew what was going on. We didn't know what side was up. And so many impacts from that day on security and travel and technology and privacy and everything. So, yeah. Anyway, lots of 25 years this week of September 11th. That is wild. Never forget. I grew up with those Twin Towers. I could see them from my street where I grew up in New Jersey, and they were just a symbol of America's greatness. And to have those come tumbling down, just unfathomable. Let's put it that way. All right. This massive 888-RICH-101, 888-742-4101, this massive ID breach. Remember last week I told you about this, this security researcher, Brian Krebs. He found this giant, dump of about 153 million, names and identities and driver's license pictures of people. Well, it turns out the company that he thought it is. They verified it on their website. It's called ID Scan. They verified that hackers got into their cloud systems and stole customer information. ID Scan provides the systems that businesses use when they scan your driver's license to verify your identity or age. These are rental car counters, casinos, entertainment venues, dispensaries, and basically anywhere else that scans IDs instead of just looking at them. Remember, they used to look at your ID and verify you? Now all these places scan them, and they even save that scan. So 153 million driver's license records. ID Scan confirmed the breach. They did not confirm the number yet, but I'm sure since the rest of this turned out to be true, that's probably true too. Now, here's the thing. You might be wondering, well, what can I do, Rich? What can I do now that all my information is out there? Well, you can't assume it's gone. This website that was hosting them, this dark web website, it's gone away, but that doesn't mean the information has gone away. The FBI is investigating, but these driver's licenses are valuable because guess what? Criminals can use them to pretend they're you, opening accounts, convincing another company they're you. So many things happen online now. So much of the verification is online. They could just upload these pictures. You can't change your driver's license photo. You can't change your birthday. You can't change your identifying information like you could change a password. So what should you do? I would say freeze your credit. Equifax, Experian, TransUnion, they all let you freeze your credit for free. Go to their website, sign up, look for the part that says freeze your credit. Don't do the paid thing. They try to sell you on something. You can do this for free. And you have to be extra suspicious of any emails, texts, or calls that seem to know everything about you, because that's what's probably going to happen now. Phishing scams are going to be more convincing. Now, ID Scan is offering free credit monitoring. I don't think that's worth it. The free credit monitoring, I mean, to me, that seems like, why give information to another company out there? But yeah, if you've shared your license somewhere in the last couple of years, well, it was stored and now it's probably out there. Speaking of all this stuff, Stephanie in Tustin writes in, a couple of years ago, I responded to a handful of political texts. Now I'm getting 5 to 10 a day. I constantly use that delete and report spam, but they keep coming from different numbers. I'm on Verizon. I have an iPhone 16. Is there anything I can do to stop them? Number one, stop replying to them. Don't reply. A lot of these text messages, they say reply stop, or you say stop. That just tells them that this number works and you're active and they will send you more. So delete them without doing anything. That's number one. Delete and report spam. Okay, fine. It might help Verizon or iPhone or Apple identify that these are spam calls or spam messages, but they already know that. So the best

solution is to really screen unknown senders. This will filter these messages into a separate folder in your text messaging app. So you can go into your messages, filters, manage filtering, and there's an option for screen unknown senders. Or you can go into settings, apps, and messages and find it there. You can delete and report spam, but it doesn't really prevent that sender from texting again. Blocking, I don't think works very well because they text from new numbers every time. You can also send the unwanted text to spam, S-P-A-M 7726. But I think just forwarding them or filtering them into that folder is probably the best way to do it. And don't interact with these messages. 888-RICH-101, 888-742-4101. Back after this.

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7: ABC News, I'm Dave Packard. Saudi Arabia says it shut down a major oil pipeline as a precautionary measure after it was attacked Thursday. ABC's Lama Hassan.
8: The vital pipeline lets oil bypass the Strait of Hormuz, which has been effectively shut down for more than 6 months. President Trump meeting with Irish leaders in Dublin says he believes Iran is responsible.
9: They're on the balls of their feet right now, but I think they are. They've been in charge of that for a while.
8: Disruption could send global oil prices at more than $100 a barrel, even higher.
7: Anthropic CEO Dario Amodei writes in a blog post that his company will be slowing down the pace of artificial intelligence development. He cites concerns related to cybersecurity and improvements in recursive self-improvement, where AI is used to train future versions of itself. Tennis, the 2026 U.S. Open singles champion, is Elena Rybakina of Kazakhstan. This is ABC News.
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0: Welcome back to Rich on Tech. Rich DeMuro here, hanging out with you, talking technology at 888-RICH-101, 888-742-4101. The website for the show is richontech.tv, richontech.tv. This is episode number 191. So if you want links to anything I mentioned, just go to richontech.tv/191. Well, we've been talking about the Apple event. I'd be remiss if I did not mention they also came out with new iPhone 18 Pro models. They did not come out with an iPhone 18 model, which is wild. For the first time ever since Apple launched, they did not have a base model phone this year. Now, that doesn't mean we're not going to see it by the end of the year or maybe early next year. But right now, what we got was the Duo, which, by the way, launches in later October. But the iPhone 18 Pro models will launch September 18th. They'll be in stores. So we got two models, the iPhone 18 Pro, the iPhone 18 Pro Max. They come in a couple of different colors. The two new colors are Glacier and Burgundy. Glacier and Burgundy. Glacier is blue. Burgundy looks like a glass of wine to me. It's got a new 48 megapixel camera. It's the first iPhone with variable aperture. So if you know photography, that's kind of the lens that sits in front of the lens that like opens and closes physically to let in more or less light. So you can adjust for lighting and also depth of field. I'm not a photographer, so I don't really know about that stuff, but you've got a lot more manual control now. You can control your aperture, your shutter speed, your white balance. So better low light pictures, better group photos. That's what the idea is there. They also redesigned the phone to keep it cooler under heavy use. So you get more battery life, which is wild because the iPhone already got good battery life. Now you get even more. Charging is even faster, apparently. Let's see, what else did they do here? I mean, realistically, it is, if you have an iPhone 17 Pro, this is probably not an upgrade that you need unless you want that variable aperture. I saw one cool demo where they actually set up like this little band in a Apple. I mean, it's just the extent they go to like demo this stuff, but they set up an entire like nightclub kind of studio. And so they gave us a drink as we walked in. It was a mocktail. You sit down at this little cocktail table. The whole place was outfitted like a club, you know, like a nightclub. And then, you know, you got the phone, you would sit there, you take some pictures with it. And then they would have they had this little band come out and play, and you would record the band so you can see how good the quality is of the photos and videos. And the one thing that they showed us, they said, well, aim the phone towards the lights. And you aim the phone towards the lights. And if you close the aperture, I don't know. This is why I'm not a photographer guy, but, I think it's if you close the aperture, it will, make the lights kind of starburst like you would if you had like a really cool, like expensive rig. So that was pretty neat. I can't say that I saw like a huge improvement in the photos that this phone took, but you know, I'll put it through its paces and see. But again, if you're on some sort of upgrade program, you just like to have the latest, greatest, whatever, you know, it's obviously always a nice upgrade, but it's not necessary. This is more, if you remember the S phones they used to make, this is kind of an S upgrade. But here's the deal. These phones are $100 more than last year. So the phones start at a higher price. So the iPhone 18 Pro starts at $1,200. The Pro Max starts at $1,300. And so, that's $100 more than last year. And again, they are available September 18th. Reese, I guess we got a 9/11 story. Reese, welcome to the show.
1: How you doing, kid?
0: Hello?
1: Yeah, how you doing, buddy?
0: Hi, I'm doing great. What's up? Welcome to the show.
1: Thanks a lot. How cool. I call it work. That's cool.
0: What's going on?
1: 9/11. 9/11, there's a place called Sky Harbor Airport in Phoenix. And I was flying home to John Wayne. I'm late for my gate. I noticed everybody in the bar hugging the TV screen. This is 6 o'clock our time. Okay?
0: Yeah, it was early.
1: So I just couldn't quite figure out. It looked like

0: So I get in this airport, and I heard this girl go, she goes, anybody want to go back to Orange County? Get in the rent a car line. So that was the smartest thing to do, is rent a car. So she had this big old passenger van, Claudia. She took 9 of us back to Orange County. On the way, you heard NPR News start talking a little bit about what happened. It just didn't quite hit home until I got home to Orange County that night, and I had to hang this lady's wallpaper in her laundry room. She was just so adamant about me getting this job done. I'm like going, you know what I've been through today? I've been through 9/11. Anyway. Get home, hang your wallpaper, get home eventually. I watched the TV screen, then I started crying ever since.
1: Yeah.
0: When I saw a plane hit that tower, I'm like, are you kidding? That's what happened? And I'm on a plane today? I'm a naval radiator. For 7 years I flew the U.S. Navy. Nothing like that ever happened to me before. That was really unusual.
1: Yeah. Well, thank you for your service. I mean, and thanks for the story. That is, I mean, stories like this, I mean, it was so unknown. Like you said, I mean, it was one of these times when, because there was no social media, because information did not travel the way it travels today, where you open up your phone and you start scrolling and there's 100 people that post the same thing at the same time when someone dies or if there's big news, breaking news. It was all about getting to a TV screen or getting to a radio. And nowadays we take for granted that we all know everything at the same time, pretty much all the time. It just was not that way back then. Thank you for the story. Really, I mean, there's just so many stories out there about how people were affected. Everyone that was affected by this remembers where they were during this time, because it was, you know, I've read a book about how the brain works, and it basically attaches memories to major kind of things that happen. And so that's why we remember these things so much more, because it's almost like there's a post that's in your brain that's like, this is just like hammered to, right? And so your brain's not going to forget that. It remembers because it was just so traumatic and it was so different than everything else. You know, you drink a cup of coffee every morning. You're not going to remember drinking that cup of coffee 6 months later, unless there was a bug in your coffee cup. And then you're going to remember that, right? I mean, it makes sense. That's how the brain works. Otherwise, we'd all be crazy. If you remembered, I mean, I think there are actually some people that remember every single detail of everything in their lives all the time. But thankfully, that's not most of us. Thanks for the call, Reese. Appreciate it. 888-RICH-101, 888-742-4101. Marilyn writes, as I'm getting older, my balance isn't what it used to be. I have an iPhone 14. I'm looking for a watch that can make and receive calls using the same number as my iPhone. I'd like to be able to tell the watch to call someone in my contacts. I don't want anything necklace style. My iPhone is often in another room or tucked away in my purse. I like the idea of an Apple Watch, but it just looks like a big rectangular block on my wrist. Are there any round watches that would work well with an iPhone? The answer, Marilyn, is no. If you want the iPhone experience and the number sync, you got to go with an Apple Watch. They make smaller Apple Watches. My wife just got one. It's a much smaller watch face screen than like what I wear. I wear the Ultra, which is, I think, like 49 millimeters, but I think they make them as small as like 41 or 42. So that's probably what you want. I know it's not the best looking watch in the world. I think it's kind of ironic that so many people are wearing these watches when it really is just not very good looking, but it does a lot of great things. All the things you mentioned it can do. And it's going to do even better with Siri AI nowadays. I would also recommend, if your iPhone is not nearby, I would recommend getting a cellular Apple Watch. That way it will work no matter where you are. And you mentioned you're getting older. Your balance isn't what it used to be. As a bonus, you have fall detection on the Apple Watch. And if you get that cellular, it will be able to call for help all by itself, even if your phone is not nearby. Thanks for the email, Marilyn. RichOnTech.tv. Hit contact if you want to email that way. 888-RICH-101. Coming up, I got to tell you about the latest way hackers, they figured out a sneaky way into your accounts that work even if you use a strong password and even if you use two-factor authentication. I will explain what consent phishing is all about, plus get to your calls right after this.

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0: Welcome back to Rich on Tech. Rich DeMuro here, hanging out with you, talking technology, 888-RICH-101, 888-742-4101. Let's go to Dan in Bakersfield, California. Dan, welcome to the show.
1: Hi, Rich. So I have a first world problem.
0: Okay.
1: It has to do with the three TV manufacturers that I have in my house. One's a Samsung, one's an LG, one's a TCL. And we watch a lot of over-the-air TV, and we also use the source button quite a bit. Samsung makes us go through the home button to change sources. Then you got to look at all their stuff. And TCL will kick us off of the tuner, which I have an antenna to watch over the air. And we do that a lot. But they kick us off and put us on their own whatever it is, and it's just bloatware that takes forever to get to watch anything. So we gave up on it because it just sits there and spins. I'm thinking about showing you something. I'm still thinking. And it's just ridiculous. So then I go to the internet and I look for what is the alternative? Can we get a stupid TV? I would pay more for a high quality stupid TV, and the internet says no.
0: Nobody makes them.
1: The screen is designed for all this bloatware stuff.
0: Yeah, it's ridiculous.
1: So they said, but you can try these boxes. So then I look into these boxes. But my concern is, Rich, they are just going to do the same thing that my TV does. What say you?
0: What do you mean boxes? What does that mean?
1: The things that you plug into the HDMI, and it'll be the TV tuner. It'll be your Netflix. It'll be your
0: Black boxes. Like they kind of operate in the gray to illegal zones. I don't recommend those. But here's the deal: you've stumbled upon something. Number one, streaming, in case you haven't noticed, is where everything is these days because it makes the most revenue for everyone involved, and they keep raising prices. Saw a report that streaming prices are raising at a faster clip than cable ever did. So we all hated cable for so many years because it got expensive and the prices would go up every once in a while. Well, guess what? Prices on the six or seven streaming services that you're on, they're going up all the time, and they're going up by dollars and dollars and dollars and dollars, and it all adds up. But all the TV manufacturers, they want to have these smart apps in their operating systems because they all get a cut. They all make advertising revenue. In fact, they all have this thing called ACR, automatic content recognition, that looks at what you're watching, and then they sell that data and make money that way. So I will tell you what you're talking about, Dan, is a very frustrating problem. And the short answer is it is extremely tough to find a dumb TV. A lot of times you just don't have, if you went with like something like a monitor, you can do that, but you wouldn't have the tuner built in. So you'd have to somehow add a tuner to that. The brand that comes up over and over, if you want something that's just simple, that doesn't have any smart software on it, is this brand called Scepter, S-C-E-P-T-R-E. I'm sure you found that in your searching. The problem is you can't find their products anywhere. Like, I'm looking on their website, and you can see the TVs that they purportedly make, but... And by the way, they're not even that. Some of them are like, I think it's like max of 43 inches. So it's not even like a really desirable TV, but you could barely find them anywhere in stock. So that's not a very good thing. So what I would recommend is finding a TV that respects you, and basically a TV that does not kind of fool around when it comes to the inputs. Now, I will tell you, I have a Hisense, and you could switch inputs pretty easily. I also know that with TCL, the Roku software will put the input for the tuner right on the homepage if you want it. You can also set the TVs to default to a certain input when you turn it on. So these are the kind of things you want to look for in a TV that is probably going to have smart software in it, but smart software that actually respects what you want to do. And it may be the thing where you have to go into a Best Buy and try these TVs, like ask them for the remote if they even let you do that, to see how they do that. I will tell you, my Hisense, I feel like, respects what I want to do most of the time because it will default to the input that I want, and you can set that input. So that's number one. The other thing is, it's funny, I bookmarked this article a couple of months ago, and I was wondering when someone might ask this question. And it was a Verge article, and they said Vizio accidentally made the best dumb TV on the market. And they talk about this mini LED quantum TV, and it starts at $400 for a 65-inch TV. $400 for a 65-inch mini LED. That is incredible. So here's the thing. They say that, you know, you need a Walmart account to get the smart TV features, but they're saying you just bypass that. You can ignore the smart TV system and just connect a Roku, an Apple TV, or a Fire TV, like you mentioned, and now you get this cheap mini LED quantum dot display without using any of Vizio's software. And it's great because you just don't have to connect this to the internet and you don't have to worry about all that stuff. But the funny thing is, Walmart paid a couple $1 billion for Vizio because Vizio's pioneered the idea of using advertising on their TVs to support, like basically to cut down on the price of the TV. Vizio makes it up on the back end with advertising. But if you don't connect this thing to the wall via Wi-Fi, you just have a dumb TV. So I think that, you know, the idea is that you can do this with any smart TV, but when it comes to this Vizio TV, basically the fact is the price is so cheap. It's being like Walmart is subsidizing the price of this TV because they figure they're going to make up the money on the advertising. But if you never connect this to Wi-Fi, they won't do that. And so that's probably the best way to do it, is just get one of these TVs and see which one respects you the most. I would say also, a lot of these TVs, like Google TV, they kind of integrate the tuner at this point. I know I have a Vizio that does the same thing. It actually integrates the tuner into like their software. And so I connected an antenna the other day after we had the antenna man on, and it just kind of went right into their software. So there's not really a good solution here that I know of, because everyone is pushing these smart TVs. But Dan, I understand where you're coming from. And I think with a little bit of tweaking, you can make it so that the inputs, you choose the inputs that you want. You only have those inputs firing, you know, when you switch them. You could disable the other ones, hopefully. And that's the best way to do it. But yeah, they don't respect the over the air anymore. These companies, they don't want you to use over the air because it's free. They don't make money on it. And so it's just not going to be as good to their business when you're just getting stuff for free over the air. Thanks for the call. 888-RICH-101, Rich on tech.tv. Let's see. Christine says, I keep getting ads for something called Infinite Fi. They say you buy this $49 device and you no longer need an internet company because the internet is already all around us. They even claim the speeds are faster. It sounds too good to be true, but with technology today, you never know. Is this legit? No, I'm going to say this is not legit. Anything that claims to give you internet for $49 one time unlimited, just that, there's no way. If this is a router or a hotspot, it still needs an internet source, not just pulling internet from thin air. So it either has to have cellular, satellite, or some sort of wired connection. I have not heard about this device before. But I looked up online when I got this email, and basically if you search for something online and the first suggested term that comes up after the name is scam, stay away from it. And that's what happened when I searched this. There's all kinds of promotional websites. They all look like they're generated with AI. They all promise the world. You got to get regular internet from a reputable company. 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Get the internet that way. Christine, I wish there was free internet just out of the sky. That'd be amazing. 888-RICH-101, 888-742-4101. Rich on Tech, back after this. Here's something you might not realize about your car. It could be collecting information about how you drive, and that data could affect what you pay for insurance. One driver saw his rate jump more than 25%. No accidents, no tickets. 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One major car company recently
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7: From ABC News, I'm Dave Packer. Tensions in the Middle East escalating after Saudi Arabia says it shut down a major oil pipeline as a precautionary measure after it was attacked Thursday.
8: Satellite imagery shows damage from the drone strikes to the east-west pipeline, which the Saudis claim were launched from Iraq. Saudi energy officials say multiple people were injured. Iraq's prime minister now ordering an investigation, dismissing the commander of the province where officials say the attacks originated. Lama Hassan, ABC News, London.
7: With the increased tension, oil prices being pushed even higher, diesel hitting an all-time high past $6 a barrel. ABC's Jacqueline Lee with the effect on farmers.
9: Farmers feeling the pain in the heart of harvest season.
10: The machine behind me uses 200 gallons a day. We have to harvest. We have to run the machines. We have to use the diesel. So bottom line is it cuts into our bottom line.
7: President Trump in Ireland this weekend. He met today with the Irish Prime Minister, where he was asked his opinion about Irish reunification.
11: It's going to happen eventually.
12: Mr. President,
11: you know what? The way I look at it, it's going to happen eventually. It will happen now.
7: That comment stirring controversy in Dublin. Educator Annette Mulville was already protesting the president's visit and was asked about it.
13: I don't think it's his place to do something, to say something as contentious as that. So it wasn't wise on his part to make that comment. But sure, you know, he doesn't really know what he's talking about. Most of the time, anyway.
7: Health officials declaring the cyclospora outbreak linked to lettuce officially over. 21 states had reported illnesses, 570 people so sick they had to be hospitalized. But questions remain, including how the outbreak started. The FDA still analyzing samples collected from Taylor Farms processing sites. ABC's Yuri Benajon.
14: Health officials are still advising consumers to practice safe food hygiene, like cleaning kitchen surfaces, washing produce, and importantly, washing your hands frequently with soap and water when working in the kitchen.
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7: Did you notice something missing during this year's Atlantic hurricane season? Hurricanes.
5: No Atlantic hurricanes have formed this year, and none are likely in the coming days, says the National Hurricane Center, due to an enormous El Nino warming the Pacific. A State University at Albany, New York, atmospheric science professor cited a triple whammy of winds that decapitate a storm, dry air that starves it, and downward pushing winds that basically stomp it.
7: An almost unbearable scene outside a California hair salon this week. A bear taking a daytime walk in a Los Angeles suburb. ABC's Tim Pullum has more from Glendora.
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17: And I look and I'm like, is that a bear? 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
16: While Jessica Ruiz was doing hair, the salon's camera spotted the bear around 2 p.m. taking a leisurely walk behind the strip mall before it moved toward the front of the salon. Jessica and her colleagues needed to get their bearing.
17: Offer a haircut next time.
16: If you see one in your neighborhood, call 911. In Glendora, Tim Pulliam, ABC News.
7: And the queen of country, Dolly Parton, is not only a Tennessee hometown hero, but she could be the next name that you see upon landing at the Nashville International Airport. In a unanimous vote, the airport authority agreed to begin the process to change the airport's name in honor of the late singer's legacy after she died last month at age 80. Dave Packer, ABC News.
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0: Welcome back to Rich on Tech. Rich DeMuro here, hanging out with you, talking technology at 888-RICH-101, 888-742-4101. We're talking about all kinds of Apple stuff this week because they had their big event in Cupertino. Joining me this hour will be Brian Tong. You might know him from YouTube. He was at CNET for a long time. He is, one of the biggest Apple watchers out there. So he will join to discuss. We were both up there in Cupertino for a couple days, actually. And we'll discuss all the things that we saw, what impressed us, what didn't, what we think you should know. So we'll do that this hour. 888-RICH-101, 888-742-4101. If you want to talk about technology, you got a question about technology, you need a recommendation, you need some help buying something, whatever it is, give me a call. We'll get you on here. Last night, actually, we do like a family movie night on the weekends. We watched this, and it's always so tough for everyone to decide what movie to watch. Even though I bookmark movies and I say, okay, we're going to watch this. And then my kid is like, oh, I watch that with my friends, whatever. So we like the idea of a family movie night, but my wife always says, I'm not doing it if we're sitting there with the pizza in front of us, like trying to figure out what to watch in that moment. We want to have it figured out before. And so, of course, I'm going through all the apps that I use and trying to check out the movies I want to see. And long story short, we settled. My wife doesn't really like action. She doesn't really like horror. My one kid likes action. They don't like romance like my wife does. I like everything. So I'm pretty easy. But we settled on this movie called Mayday on Apple TV Plus, or Apple TV now that they call it. And it was a good excuse to test out. Sonos sent me their new products to test out. I hope I could talk about them. I don't think they're embargoed just yet. Well, let me make sure. Hang on. I get sent so much stuff and I don't think they're embargoed. Let's see. I don't think so. Anyway, I tried out the new Sonos, reviews embargo. Oh, it is actually. Never mind. I can't talk about. All right. So I can't. Never mind. So long story short, set them up. We watched this movie. The movie was excellent. Apple TV, it's called Mayday. It's Ryan Reynolds and another guy, Kenneth Branagh. I don't know how to say it. Branagh. Oh, Adam knows. And it was excellent. Excellent movie. Nothing like I expected. It was almost, it's like a buddy comedy. And it is really good. The whole family, even my wife, she loved it. It wasn't very, there's violence. It's almost like comic violence, but like it was great. Really great. I mean, a movie about Cold War Russia and U.S. relations that's a comedy and a buddy movie at the same time. And it has a nice takeaway. I was very impressed. We were all very, very impressed. So what I love to do when I find a movie like that is just look at the movie apps and see what the similar movies are. Because I'm like, all right, that's the kind of movie I like. Anyway, so Mayday, if you want to check it out. And I will say, I can't give you my review of the Sonos system, but I will say it felt like we were in a movie theater. I'll just leave it at that. Let's go to Jan, line two, Lake Forest. Jan, what's up?
1: Hey, hello. I have a fairly new laptop, less than a year old, and I still use AOL. And whenever it's like every time I go on, it'll say you're not connected, and then I go into settings, it says I am connected, and then it goes in and out where it loses the connection, and I just don't know if there's some setting that I should be changing or something, and I got a new router because I thought that was the issue, but it's still doing it. And just right now it says you're not connected, and it's got the globe, you know, where it should be the squiggle lines. And then I go there and it shows me I am connected.
0: Okay. So when you say you're not connected, is your computer saying that or is AOL saying that?
1: Well, I'm on AOL.com, but I didn't log in yet. Okay. So I'm just on their first.
0: Okay.
1: Screen.
0: So you're just going to the AOL website and you're saying, So your computer is not keeping a connection to the internet.
1: To AOL, at least, yeah.
0: Okay, only AOL, or is it other websites? Like, if you went to, like, Yahoo, would that work?
1: You know, I don't know, because I haven't done that.
0: Okay, because the first thing you do is go to AOL to check your email or whatever?
1: Yeah, but yeah. I can tell you, yesterday, the whole day, I used my old laptop on AOL. It never happened once.
0: Yeah. Okay. So it sounds, and what type of laptop is this?
1: It's a Lenovo IdeaPad.
0: Okay. And it's a, you said it's a recent laptop?
1: Yeah, I think I bought it maybe in September, but I didn't start using it till like November.
0: Okay. Well, it sounds to me like this is a Wi-Fi issue, like a connection, either like a driver or something is just not agreeing with your system. So I would go into your settings. So I would go into your set. Have you done all the software updates for this computer?
1: As far as I know.
0: Okay, well, I would look for those again. So I would go into your computer settings, and there's a Windows update. Make sure all of those are updated, okay? There might be, like, new drivers for all kinds of things. And so that's probably the number one thing I would do. Number two, what I would do is I would disconnect this computer from your Wi-Fi, and I would forget the network. I would restart it, and I would reconnect it to your Wi-Fi and see if that helps. And then that's going to, you know, and if it keeps losing the connection that way, it could be, and I don't think that this computer has like a bad Wi-Fi card or anything like that, but it could be that you're just, it's the Wi-Fi went bad, but I don't think that's the problem. So that's the other thing I would say to do. I'm looking at the settings on my, Windows machine here to see what kind of settings we can also check here. I'm looking, okay, remove networks, hardware. Okay, so there is some hardware properties. If we go to Wi-Fi, hardware properties. Yeah, so I think it's, okay, adapter options. Yeah, so the other thing I would do is look in your Wi-Fi settings. There is an option for your Wi-Fi adapter, and I would make sure that is up to date as well. So you can go in there and you can see the driver details. I know this is, Jan, this is getting to be way more in depth than you want to deal with on this computer. So, but I would say the only thing is it could be the driver for your Wi-Fi. There could be a newer one available and that could be affecting this. So maybe to do that. But I would say at the end of the day, if you do all the software updates on this computer and you disconnect the Wi-Fi network and reconnect it, that may help. It might also be, you said I'm trying to think of like as a detective here. You also mentioned that you replaced your router. I'm wondering if there's a scenario where your computer is trying to connect to your old router. And when it does that automatically, it's saying no connection, because that old router doesn't have any internet connected to it anymore. So those are just a couple of things I would look for, but basically updating your software and updating the driver on your Wi-Fi router, or sorry, on your Wi-Fi adapter might be the thing that fixes it. But also do that disconnect and reconnect and make sure that old router that you have is not plugged in anymore and sending out a Wi-Fi signal, because your computer may be ping-ponging between the two of those. And I know you said you use AOL, like you're expecting me to make fun of you or, you know, somehow comment on that. And you know what? Here's the deal. Whatever works, I'm not going to judge you for using AOL. My mom still uses AOL. I still get a decent amount of emails from people with AOL and Hotmail email addresses. And guess what? I'm not judging. I mean, I'm probably going to use Gmail forever. And, you know, there might be a time when something better comes along and people judge me for using Gmail. But guess what? It works. And you've got all your email in there and you're used to it. And so I'm not going to judge you for using AOL. More power to you. Now, it's nice to me to know that you're using the website and not necessarily the downloadable desktop software, if they even make that anymore. But as long as you get that, you've got mail when you log in, hey, it's all good. 888-RICH-101, 888-742-4101. Coming back, I got to tell you about this new thing called consent phishing. It basically bypasses your password and your two-factor authentication. It's a new thing that you have to be worried about. I'll tell you how to figure out if it's happening to you, what you need to look out for, and how to protect yourself right here on Rich on Tech.

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0: Welcome back to Rich on Tech. Rich DeMuro here, hanging out with you, talking technology. 888-RICH-101, 888-742-4101. I got to tell you about this consent phishing that basically bypasses your password and two-factor authentication. It's a sneaky new type of phishing. The FBI put a warning out about it, and I actually got one of these myself this week. So clearly this is happening in a big way. So here's the thing. This is what's so scary about it. You're actually able to get hacked without giving out your password or that one-time code. You're basically giving permission to the hackers to access your account. How? Well, you get an email. In my case, it was an email that said there's a problem with my ex, which I haven't really, not my ex, like X. the website X, like Twitter, formerly Twitter. I got the email and I immediately was like, oh, that's weird. I haven't logged into X in a long time. And so let me see what's going on here. And it basically presents you with this screen, this authorization screen, which was actually legitimate. But here's the trick. The authorization screen gives the hackers access to your account, just like you would if you signed in with Google or Microsoft or any other website that says, hey, sign in with this website. There's basically an idea of like third-party apps that can access your account. So what these scammers do, they're abusing this system by creating a malicious app and then convincing you to connect to it. So if you hit authorize or allow, you're basically giving that app permission to do things like read your email, access your files, or access your account, depending on the permissions it requests. So you could do this without thinking. In my case, it was just like, hey, click this link or whatever, allow access, or I forget how they phrased it. But I was like, okay, that seems odd. And so I went back to the email. I looked at the email address. I said, did X really send this? And sure enough, it was from some random email address. And so I guess that's really the way to know if this is a scam. Look at the email address. And also, why are you being asked to authorize your account with something? And by the way, this has been happening for a long time with Facebook and social media, because these people will send you an email and they basically want you to click to authorize them to be an approved administrator of your account. And what do they do? As soon as they get in there, they start causing trouble. So this all happens without giving your password. You're basically giving them permission. This can target, it's not just X, it could be email, it could be social media, it could be cloud storage, any of your online accounts. And by the way, if this happens to you and you go, oh no, I got to change my email, change my password, that doesn't even kick them out because they're an authorized user on this account now. So you have to revoke their access. And so you have to go into your account security settings and look for something like connected apps, third-party apps, or authorized applications and remove them. And yeah, this sounds scary, and it is. I could not believe this. I was like, this is really smart. Like, these hackers just keep getting smarter. And they keep going around the systems we have in place to protect us. And that's their whole job, is to try to figure out how to social engineer us. And this one was a good one, I gotta say. So be aware. Whenever it says to authorize something, just be very careful. Anytime you're going through any sort of flow, I mean, number one, don't ever click any links in the emails that you get. I mean, it's like sad that we can't even do that. But number two, when you're going through any sort of flow, when you click something, take your time. Read what you're doing. Half the time we're walking, we're on our phone, we get an email, you start clicking. Before you know it, you've been hacked. So just be careful. Take your time. Martin Ho. I don't know. Hey, Rich. Well, they call me Rutch. R-U-C-H. Rutch. Well, listening to your show, I have three large Samsung TVs. I use them all as a dumb TV. I use Apple TV and a Fire Stick. I occasionally hook them up just to the Wi-Fi to update firmware and software. Then I disconnect. Good call. That's what I do with my TV. My Hisense is not connected to the internet, and that way it cannot, quote unquote, phone home. So, in fact, I also have the microphone. Somehow my TV has like, I think it might even have a camera. I know it has microphones. So I also have that turned off. So I got to look at these like three big red LEDs in front of me at all times, but at least the microphone's off too. So yeah, there are ways around this stuff. But again, if you're using a Fire TV stick or anything like that, you don't need to have your TV connected to Wi-Fi. Like you said, just connect once in a while to update the firmware and software, and that's it. Then just disconnect it. John in Fallbrook, what's up, John?
1: Hey, good afternoon, Rich. Thank you very much for your show and your help.
0: Thank you for listening.
1: I have a Hisense TV similar to you.
0: Okay.
1: And I've only had it a short period, but when I turn it on, when I first come on, the screen is not full screen. It's got two black bars, one on each side. So I've got to arrow up and arrow down like I'm changing the channel until I find a channel that's full screen. Then I go back to my original program that I'd like to watch, and it's full screen. And so I just wondered, is there some way I can get a full screen every time I turn it on?
0: It sounds like this is an aspect ratio issue. What type of input are you using on this?
1: DirecTV.
0: Okay.
1: And I'm online, so I stream movies from Prime and
0: okay.
1: Netflix and stuff.
0: So it could be that it's some whatever aspect ratio, it's not talking to the TV properly, or whatever aspect ratio it was in, it's not adjusting to the new one. So I would go through your settings on the TV and look for anything related to aspect ratio. And I would say, search for something that says automatic. And it's because it sounds like you might be locked in. It sounds like it's somehow figuring it out eventually, but it's not happening like quickly enough. So I would look on your DirecTV box. Are you using like a DirecTV box with this TV?
1: Yeah.
0: Yeah. So I would look for some aspect ratio in the, I think it's the DirecTV box that's causing it, because it might be, is it an older box?
1: Older? Yeah, I would have guessed it's a few years old. Yeah.
0: Okay. I mean, it could be that, but it sounds like I would just go, have you gone into your settings to look for anything related to aspect ratio?
1: Well, I wasn't trying. I've been on the settings on the TV.
0: Yeah.
1: But I wasn't looking for aspect ratio.
0: Okay.
1: I was looking for something that would catch my eye and make sense.
0: Right. Well, none of these things do, because there's so many settings on these TVs now. It's like I was going through them last night setting up the Sonos stuff, and there's just so many settings. It's like, and none of them really, they're not explained in any clear way. But yeah, I would go through, look for anything under picture, display, or aspect ratio on both the DirecTV box and on the TV, and make sure those are all set to automatic and not a certain aspect ratio. And that should do it. It sounds like the signal, it's eventually figuring out the signal from the input. The device also could be off at the time you turn on the TV, and that could be causing it. So maybe put a, you know, where it doesn't go to sleep as deeply or maybe as quickly as well in that DirecTV box. Thanks for the call, John. Really appreciate it. Hope you figure that out. 888-RICH-101, back with Brian Tong.
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12: ABC News, I'm Dave Packer. Tensions in the Middle East escalating after Saudi Arabia said it shut down a major oil pipeline as a precautionary measure after it was attacked on Thursday. The increased tension in the Middle East pushing oil prices even higher here at home and diesel hitting an all-time high past $6 a barrel. ABC's Jacqueline Lee with the effect in the heartland.
13: Farmers feeling the pain in the heart of harvest season.
14: The machine behind me uses 200 gallons a day. We have to harvest. We have to run the machines. We have to use the diesel. So bottom line is it cuts into our bottom line.
12: Health officials declaring the cyclospora outbreak linked to lettuce officially over. 21 states had reported illnesses. 570 people so sick they were hospitalized. A man arrested in the death of a woman hanging from a tree in Mississippi, but police giving few details. In Queens, New York, President Trump's childhood home, built by his father in the 1940s, sold for $2 million. Dave Packer, ABC News.
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0: Welcome back to Rich on Tech. Rich DeMuro here, hanging out with you, talking technology. 888-RICH-101-888-742-4101. The website for the show is richontech.tv. This is episode 191. We'll get back to those phone lines in just a moment. But first, we have a great guest, one of the best in the business, Brian Tong, who is up at Apple Park with me, covers Apple very closely on YouTube. Search him up, Brian Tong. Brian, welcome back to the show.
1: Always a pleasure, Rich. Always a pleasure, man.
0: Awesome. Okay, so you're back after the days at Cupertino at the Apple Park, big event. This was, I would say, probably one of the most exciting Apple events in history.
1: Oh, I would 100% agree with that. You're talking about a new CEO, a new era of Apple, and Apple entering in the market with a brand new device. Yes, they are 7+ years late to the game, but whenever Apple does a new product to their lineup, it means something. I would say, let me think, if I had to rewind to what was the biggest announcement since then, that
0: I mean, Apple Vision
1: kind of
0: Pro,
1: feeling,
0: obviously.
1: I don't, you know what? Here's
0: I'm
1: the thing.
0: Kidding.
1: I was like, really? For you? It might have been iPad. It might have been the first iPad.
0: Yeah. I mean, it's right? Like iPhone and then iPad anticipation. I remember the day because that's how I know it was exciting. I still remember like OMG, like the world is going to change once again. I mean, think about it. Newspapers, magazines, all that stuff. I mean, the iPad revolutionized all of that for better or for worse. And now we have the Duo. So what is your first impression of the Duo?
1: Okay. I'll try and keep this succinct but detailed. First impression, amazing technology, amazing device. Arguably, I'm going to use air quotes so people can see, the best first generation foldable we've ever seen, right? Yeah. I know it's been a while, but arguably the best first generation foldable we've ever seen. But I have concerns. The weight, the thickness, the price. For general consumers, I think people are going to have to try to figure out how to use this device and how it fits in their life, because many people still don't use foldables. And investing $2,000 right out of the gates for something that you're not sure how you're going to use is a big commitment. But is it exciting? Is it amazing? Yes. You and I got to touch it. We were like, oh no. It was almost like, for people who love tech and have been doing this for all their lives, when you touch that thing and you open that cover, you're like, oh, don't tell me they got me already. Don't tell me they got me already. So they do have that power to really get you excited about things.
0: It's like that movie quote, you had me at hello. This had me at that animation that Apple came up with. The transition between the front screen and the middle and the open and the main screen, I guess, whatever screen, the two screens, right? Yeah, they have this like frosted glass animation where it almost looks like you're closing a piece of glass that's frosted and you can see through it. It's so wild. It's like whoever thought about that at Apple and came up with that deserves like an extra week of vacation.
1: I think they deserve more than that. They deserve stock options, whatever it is. The thing about this, Rich, you and I were using it. You know, we did get limited time. Every time I did that animation, every time I was like, pardon my French, but G-damn.
0: Yeah, every time. Every single time. I did a little video on my Instagram at Rich on Tech, where I pieced together all the like little clips of me doing that. And every single time I was just like, this is absolutely incredible. Like just the thought that went into this device. And by the way, back to your point about people, this is expensive. I can already tell you there are so many people out there that play games on their iPad, that read on their iPad, that the iPad is their device that they really enjoy on a daily basis. They travel, they go on planes. And I could see average people for the first time saying, this is something I want because it's going to make a meaningful impact in my life. And I get that it's expensive, but I can justify it because A, Apple's going to convince me in a million different ways. I can trade in my device and get a cheaper price and pay monthly. But also it actually cuts down on this idea of like having too many things. Like it's simpler to have one thing. And I'm not a content creator. The camera's going to be fine for everyday use. So I do think there's going to be a lot of people that get this that didn't think they would get it.
1: I agree with you. I'm still in a place where, because I haven't used enough, my debate, or maybe my argument or counter to you, is that yes, you are right on all those accounts, but I also think most people have an iPad that's bigger than

0: So if Apple can bump that up even another percent, let's say pretend, we don't know, double that, that's a success to me. But
1: oh yeah, no, they're going higher than that. They're not doing 1% more. They're going to do 5%, 10% more guaranteed. I have a feeling because I kind of feel like I understand the average consumer, and I get that this is very expensive. That's the thing. The only wild card is the expense, but that's also the reason why Apple came out with the upgrade program, because they know, or the leasing program, whatever they call it now, they know
0: Apple
1: that people,
0: upgrade, yep.
1: Yeah, it's going to be $58 a month, which I understand is a lot of money, but again, you're streamlining your devices, you're streamlining your life. It's, I don't know about you, but I have an iPad. I use it maybe once a week, and every time I go to use it, the thing is dead. Because I don't charge it enough. And so if this device is always charged and it's always ready to go and it has all the half my apps aren't logged in on the iPad. Yes, I understand there's some people that they are much better about their iPad than I am, but there is a contingency of people that say, oh, my phone's just easier. And their phone is everything. There's another contingency of people where their phone is everything. They're scrolling on it. They're reading on it. They're playing on it. It's their email. It's everything. And so I think that that's going to appeal to them as well. The case thing is definitely, it's tricky on a foldable. The cases just are not very good. I mean, yes, Apple designed them nicely, but they're still bulky.
0: Rich, you can't do a case on a foldable. And I say that as someone who's used foldables for a while. And every time I use a foldable, I try to put the case on.
1: Same.
0: And I take it off because it's already too thick. It's already too bulky. That's just a fact of the nature of it. I will never be a case guy, but also I will say I'm an iPhone Air guy. And the way that they did that titanium frame, it does have a tactile stickiness to it that the pros do not have, that feel a lot slippier if you're the pros.
1: Yes.
0: So I believe, just because I've used the Air, and everyone's like, you use that without a case? And I'm like, yeah, because it actually kind of sticks to your hand when you hold it. The iPhone Duo does have that same stickiness.
1: Yes, I agree. It felt like it was not slippery. Like the new iPhone 18 Pro and also the 17, they slip right out of your hand and they feel slippery. Like you don't really get a good grip on it without a case, which is why I use one, even though I'd rather not. But I did not feel that way about the Duo. I felt like, okay, this is a phone you can comfortably hold in your hand and it's not going to slip out. Even though if it does, that's $2,000 that just like shattered on the floor. But I don't think it will. Apple does a lot to like make these things pretty durable. Anything else at the event that really struck you? I mean, any other observations or thoughts?
0: Two thoughts. It is funny when the iPhone Pro model is literally in the background and no one is talking about it. The chatter online and amongst our peers, one is talking about it. Okay. So that's one thing that sticks into mind. I think the sneaky announcement of the keynote was the AirPods 5. I think those are an incredible buy. They're taking the technology from the AirPods Pro 3, putting them in the AirPods 5 for people who do not like that silicon tip that can irritate them or it builds more pressure on a plane. $149, which is $30 cheaper than the previous iPods 4 that had the wireless case, basically the high-end model, or stays the same. I think that's a sneaky, really killer. If you have bought AirPods before and looking to upgrade, if you never have and you want to, this is a no-brainer purchase for me, honestly.
1: Yeah, oh, I 100% agree. And I also will tell you that AirPods typically go on sale too. So during the holidays, that $149 price could be even cheaper. And you're getting 5 years of technology that Apple has developed with these AirPods packed into the base model. I mean, it's pretty incredible. The sound in my demos that I got, they were great.
0: Awesome.
1: Yeah, they really are. All right. Brian Tong, tell me about YouTube. Is it still fun? You've got, you built your following up there. You're doing great there. You still love doing that or what?
0: I mean, I'm like a kid in the candy store. I think, you know what, can I talk about the Duo one more time? Because I think we can't stop talking about it. I think the Duo, the reason why it's going to be an interesting and hard review, and I've been just thinking about it constantly, I think a lot of people are going to use it very differently. It's the type of device that you put five people in a room, all five people might use it in different ways. Some people might be predominant outside cover and only use the inside for productivity. Some people might use the inside cover or display all the time because they just want the largest display, but they still want to have a portable phone. Some people might just use it like an iPad the whole time and not even care that it folds. Like they just, you know, and then there's also going to be the person who buys it that is

0: doesn't know why they're buying it, but they know it's the best Apple product, and they're going to kind of adapt their life and shape it because they just want the coolest Apple product. Yeah. We've seen this time and time again. So I think it's going to be really fascinating. We'll see what happens in the, from, you know, how many people end up buying it. I know people are going to buy this because it's Apple, but how many and what will the use cases be? I think that, the software developers and that relationship with Apple is also going to be really fascinating and interesting to watch because we've never seen developers. What we saw with the, iPhone Duo on the, on launch announcement. We haven't seen that ever on any other foldable.
1: No.
0: Exclusively designed custom software to take advantage of the hardware software. That might be the killer feature of it all.
1: And that's always been, to me, the biggest issue with the Android side of things is that they never got the developers on board. Whereas day one, when this thing launches, there's still another month before it launches in October. The apps are going to be there. And they're going to be adapted and optimized for this new form factor. And that makes a huge difference when you're spending $2,000 on a device and you don't want the apps to look like they're just stretched for this giant screen. All right, Brian, we got to leave it there. Thank you so much for joining me on the show today. I really appreciate it.
0: Always, Rich. Thanks. We'll talk soon, buddy.
1: All right. Brian Tong on YouTube. Follow him. Find his videos. He'll have his Apple reviews up there soon. I know he's working hard on them right now. Thanks for joining me today, Brian. Appreciate it.
0: All right. Thanks, Rich.
1: All right. Coming up, we got your calls, 888-RICH-101, 888-742-4101. And I got to tell you about this AI researcher that quit. He walked away from his job because he thinks we are not going to be able to control the AI that we're building, and it might eventually kill us. Back after this. Batavia, Illinois. It's 2:40 in the morning and a woman sees a flashlight and someone outside her window. Police say the man in her backyard had never even met her. He'd seen her on social media, looked her up, and found her home address. And that's the part I think a lot of people don't realize. It can be surprisingly easy to find this stuff online. 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
2: Drivers are getting thumped at the pump lately with daily increases of 5 cents or more, the national average jumping to 4.27. And for the first time, diesel, the lifeblood of all shipping, hit the $6 a gallon mark. President Trump tried to reassure voters that prices will drop to half of what they are sometime after the election when he predicts Iran is going to give up. But Iran may have new leverage. A key shipping port on the Red Sea was overrun by Houthi rebels, making investors even more nervous. Wayne Cabot, ABC News.

Welcome back. Getting a lot of emails, Rich on Tech.tv, about the over-the-air television. Wayne says, I have a TiVo. It connects to a TV, a bonus that you can program the shows you want to see, and it records them. My TiVo has two broadcast tuners, so it can record two shows at the same time. Yes, that is one solution. I love TiVo. Not as popular as it was back in the day. I was the original TiVo fanatic. And I've told this story before, but I remember I purchased the TiVo, the first model ever. It was $800. And back then I had $0 to my name. I was working as a reporter in Yakima, Washington. And I got this thing delivered. Actually, I'm trying to think of the price because I remember I ordered it from a website. I think the website was called 800.com. I think it was like a electronics website. But anyway, but I believe it was $800 too. And I sat home. I turned on this thing. I was supposed to be at work at like 3 p.m. I was working the afternoon shift as a reporter. And I get this thing delivered in the morning and I immediately go to hook it up. Well, I didn't realize that the setup would take hours on end because it was on dial-up. That's how old this was. This was on dial-up. And so you'd connect the TiVo to your landline, your phone line, and it would download the software and it took forever. I was actually late for work that day, I remember, and I didn't tell him why, but I was late. And then I remember inviting all my friends over from the station. They came over to watch Survivor. It's probably season one back then, if I had to guess, maybe season two. And I sit them down. We're all drinking apple martinis, apple teenies. That was kind of the time. And I'll never forget, I, in the middle of Survivor, paused the show, which had never been seen before with live TV. And I just waited for everyone to react because I said, oh, hold on, let me get another drink. And I paused the show. And they're like, what? How is that possible? How do you pause a show on live TV? And I said, oh, it's this new thing called TiVo. Let me show you. And that was it. I was an evangelist for TiVo forever and ever and ever. Perry, Rich, for the caller that wants to access over-the-air input, I recommend a Tableau device. 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Keep up the good work, Perry. Yes, that is a great way to do it. Tableau is one of the best. The other is Antenna Master? I think it's Antenna Master. No. Oh, gosh. Not Antenna Master. I said it last. Oh, Zapperbox. Zapperbox.com. That's kind of a similar situation to Tableau. Tableau is owned by one of the big, like, news companies. Thanks for the emails, richontech.tv. Looks like we have another caller about that as well. I'll get to Linda in just a second, but I do want to tell you this portion of the show is sponsored by Incogni. Batavia, Illinois, 2:40 in the morning, a woman looks out her window and sees a flashlight and a shadow in her backyard.

0: third. Police say the man outside had never met her. So how did he find her? 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Your personal information shouldn't be for sale to anyone who wants it. Let's see if we can get Linda in Burbank here before we have to go to break. Linda, what's up?
1: About the guy Dana called in.
0: Yeah.
1: He was looking for a dumb TV. I know where he can get one.
0: Yeah.
1: A TV repair shop. Because when my dad was alive, he owned a TV repair shop. And there were, dumb TVs at the TV repair shop that he'd fix and he'd sell.
0: Oh, interesting. So people would bring them there, like even a flat screen or like was it kind of a standard TV?
1: It was just like, original TV.
0: Like a tube TV?
1: Yeah.
0: Oh, wow. Are there any? It's funny. I've been trying to do a segment for TV on like these repair shops. Everyone I call, they want nothing to do with me. They're like, nah, I don't need the publicity. I don't care. So nobody wants to do it. Like, but I'm fascinated by going into these repair shops because they're probably repairing stuff from like years ago.
1: Yeah. And you can look up online, for the nearest repair shop.
0: So you're saying look up TV repair shop.
1: Yeah.
0: And get a dumb TV that way.
1: Yeah.
0: What do you do, Linda? What do you have?
1: I have a dumb TV.
0: Like a tube TV?
1: That my dad gave me when he was still alive.
0: And it still works. That's incredible. Thanks for the call, Linda. Appreciate it. I mean, there's lots of ways to do this. Obviously, many, many ways to do this. I mean, if you want that Sony Trinitron, remember that thing? You try to pick it up. It was like hundreds and hundreds of pounds. You couldn't move it. This is why people kept their TVs forever. Back with more Rich on Tech after this.
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10: From ABC News, I'm Dave Packer. With fuel prices already skyrocketing, Saudi Arabia turning off another spigot and blaming Iran-backed Houthis.
11: Saudi Arabia has shut a major pipeline which links the Gulf to the Red Sea. The Saudis believe multiple drone attacks launched from inside Iraq damaged the pipeline. Iraq has condemned the attacks and no one has claimed responsibility yet. Saudi saying right now the kingdom will not retaliate.
10: ABC's Lama Hassan on all this affecting fuel prices here at home. The price of gas up 3.9% in August. National average per gallon of gas sitting at $4.30, jumping 18 cents in a week, according to Gas Buddy. And the national average for diesel hitting $6.
12: Economists warn high diesel prices mean higher costs for shipping goods. This will hit the wallets of Americans as the price of everyday items go up. With inflation sitting at 3.4%, the latest government data showing paychecks aren't keeping up. Wages down 0.3% compared to a year ago when adjusted for inflation.
10: ABC's Jacqueline Lee in Ireland. President Trump met by protesters with drums. Earlier today, a meeting with the Irish Prime Minister where he was asked his opinion about Irish reunification.
13: It's going to happen eventually.
14: Mr. President,
13: you know what? The way I look at it, it's going to happen eventually. It will happen now.
10: Those comments sparking a great deal of debate as he heads to his resort in the West Coast. He attended the Irish Open Golf Tournament. The CEO of Anthropic said Saturday the artificial intelligence industry should slow down to give safety measures time to catch up. Without it, Dario Amade warned an AI could be capable within 6 to 12 months of leading a swarm that could take over the entire internet. Adding, left unchecked, it could outrun our ability to understand and control these systems. In separate posts on X, both AI founder OpenAI founder Sam Altman and Grok leader Elon Musk say that they agree. Celine Dion returning to the stage in Paris after a four-year break from performing. You're listening to ABC News.
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10: Officials declaring the cyclospora outbreak linked to lettuce officially over.
18: While no new cases are expected, the FDA says their investigation into the facilities at Taylor Farms continues. The agency took samples where the contaminated lettuce was grown and processed, and those results are still pending. Health officials are still advising consumers to practice safe food hygiene, like cleaning kitchen surfaces, washing produce, and importantly, washing your hands frequently with soap and water when working in the kitchen.
10: ABC's Yuri Benajad. Questions remain, including how the outbreak started. A not guilty verdict for rapper Lil Durk, the 33-year-old Grammy-winning Chicago hip-hop artist, in the attempted killing of killing for hire of rival rapper Quando Rondo in 2022. ABC's Jericho Tran.
14: The rapper was found not guilty on all five federal charges for murder for hire, stalking, resulting in death, and conspiracy. The prosecution saying they are disappointed with the verdict, but the defense celebrating a win. Now, Lil Durk is not a free man. He has another trial coming up October 5th, where he faces federal counts for racketeering, murder, and firearms charges. Jericho Tran, ABC News.
10: President Trump is again calling on the Smithsonian to make multiple changes in a post on a social media platform. The president asking the institution to install an 11-foot-tall statue of George Washington, recently featured in the Freedom 250 Grand Prix, and eventually replace that with a 30-foot statue. Dave Packer, ABC News.
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Welcome back to Rich on Tech. Rich DeMuro here, hanging out with you, talking technology, 888-RICH-101, 888-742-4101. Coming up this hour, we've got Lance Ulanoff joining me. He is going to talk about his impressions from Apple Park. I know a lot of Apple this week. You got to hang with it. This is the big news. You know, Apple's selling like, what, 50 million smartphones a quarter? So it's kind of a force. I get it. There's Samsung. There's Google. That's all we really have in the U.S. Nothing. Yeah, that's a brand, by the way. But Apple, you know, a lot of people use these phones. And I'm not knocking Samsung. You know, if you listen to the show, that I talk about all of this stuff equally. When there's a big event, though, I've got to talk about it because there's a lot to discuss. And we haven't even discussed the watches and the... We did the AirPods, but 888-RICH-101, richontech.tv. If you watch one video on my Instagram, at Rich on Tech, about the Apple event, scroll down until you, actually, I'll just pin it to the top so you can easily find it. But this was unbelievable. And this just goes to show you why I believe this phone will be a success. This new foldable phone from Apple. It's because the software that runs on it is so thoughtful that is going to make the biggest difference between what I'm looking at right now in my hand, the Samsung Z Fold 8. Excellent phone, amazing device, almost identical to Apple's. The difference is the software. You open up the apps on Samsung's foldable, and a lot of them have not been optimized for this screen or to take advantage of this screen. Whereas Apple, already not only have they optimized iOS for it, but all the app developers are doing that as well. So if you go to this one where you see it looks like Wednesday, that TV show on Netflix, Netflix already made a version of their app directly for this foldable. And not only is it made for this foldable, they even put this little Easter egg in it where the water from the Wednesday Addams show is falling on the and collecting on the buttons. The play button and the list button, and you can use the accelerometer in the Duo to make the rain fall off the side of the buttons. I mean, that's the kind of attention to detail that makes a big difference, and it sells phones. 888-RICH-101, 888-742-4101. Story this week of this researcher at Anthropic, the company that makes Claude. He quit. Not because he is a millennial and he's 27, he got bored of working. No, it's because he says the race to build more powerful AIs is becoming too dangerous. He's out. I'm out of this. I don't care about making all this money I'm making, building, training advanced models. He's worked at OpenAI and Anthropic in his short lifetime. He says he's not concerned about today's ChatGPT or Claude taking over the world. He's worried about where these systems are headed, especially AI that helps develop the next generation of AI. They call it self-improving AI. Smarter AI builds even smarter AI, which builds even smarter AI. And it gets to a point where humans don't even understand what's happening. And then these things take over and they kill us all. And it sounds like I'm joking, but this has like been talked about in the AI world a lot. Another Anthropic researcher, he agreed, he personally puts the risk of AI causing human extinction at greater than 10% within the next decade. 10% in the next decade. So the stuff we're building might kill us. Now, I don't think that's going to happen. I really, truly don't. And if it does, we're not going to be here to talk about it. So it doesn't even matter if it happens. But OpenAI did make the distinction this week, saying fully autonomous AI is not improving itself right now today. So that's a distinction they wanted to make. And there's also more immediate concerns that I think are actually much more harmful to us today, which is AI hacking computer systems, finding security holes, and taking actions that humans did not expect them to take. That's all happening right now. It happens when you use AI. I mean, I have my computer AI on my computer this morning doing things by itself, like taking control of my internet. And yesterday I built two apps using AI, two apps that would normally take me forever. I couldn't do it, but I would have to go online, try to figure out, and they wouldn't even be specialized to me. But I built two of them that do exactly what I need them to do with this ChatGPT. I had my kid,
my 12-year-old showed me. He goes, Dad, you have to go over here into new chat and then explore and then sites. So there's this thing called ChatGPT sites, which basically builds websites for you that can do whatever you want. And so I built two yesterday. One's called Still Room, and it basically lets me grab a frame out of a video in exactly the way I want to do it. And the other one is called Rich on Tech Studio Clock. So if I ever want to tape a segment of this show, I can do it in real time like I would as if I was on the radio live. I don't do that very often because I don't have a good system for it, but maybe with this I will. So the point is, this stuff is good, but it's also, we don't know what is going to happen with it. So, and AI is doing a lot of good stuff in scientific research, medicine, education, productivity, like I just mentioned. But the whole debate in the AI world is, do you slow down before you even know there's a problem? Or do you just keep building and try to make this safe? I don't know what the answer is. No one does. No one knows the answers to these questions. I know you're saying, Rachel, stop it all. Stop it all? We cannot stop this. This is a thing in our world, and it's here to stay, just like everything else in the tech world that has come along. It continues to just percolate and change, and you know, we adapt, it adapts. It's just the way of the world. AI is not going anywhere. I've said that a million times. It's not. It just isn't. Let's see what, give you a handy, I love to give you like handy websites and things. So this one I stumbled upon this week. It's called normaltools.com. Normaltools.com. NORMAL tools.com. 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It looks like someone programmed this entire website with AI. And you would be surprised. I get so many email pitches now from people that send me their websites. All the AI websites look the same. If you don't change the default, like they just, I'm looking at three of them right now. They all look like they were programmed with AI, which is fine. If you're just doing some sort of utility for yourself, you don't need the website to look any different. But if you're coding a website for like your job or something like that, like you probably want to make sure it doesn't look like AI did it. But anyway, I get all these emails, pitches. And people said, hey, I built this app. Take a look. And it's literally just built by AI. I can tell in a second. Not that it's bad. I'm just saying it happens. Anyway, this website, definitely one of those, normaltools.com, or at least it seems to be. But they've got everything from word and character counters, QR code generators, image resizers, PDF tools, password generators, time zone unit calculators, mortgage, loan, tip calculators, even things like a pizza dough calculator and a turkey thaw calculator. These are things that you normally kind of like ask Google and you'd end up on some random website, but this has a big privacy angle. All of the tools run locally in your browser, so whatever you put in them is not uploaded or saved for a majority of them. But it's kind of like just a giant online Swiss Army knife for all those little random things you need to do. So just bookmark it, look through, and they've got, you know, all the different things on there. I mean, it's just, it's wild. Oh, this, my favorite, the Lorem Ipsum generator. So if you just need that text, you know, that filler text, there you go. Now, the funny thing is a lot of the stuff you can just do with AI at this point. Like at this point, I'm just asking AI like for almost everything to, and if it can't figure it out, well, then I don't know. We definitely hit a nerve with this dumb TV stuff. Monica just wrote in, got to go on eBay. My beloved 10-inch Sony Trinitron, 10-inch, died after 30 years. Oh, that little tiny one. I have a picture of that thing. Remember you used to put them in your kitchen? I need another one for another small one for my space. I tried to find a replacement, but the only ones available are for mobile homes and really flimsy. My eBay search led me to the exact same model I loved for so long. It was brand new and in the box and the price was reasonable. Plus it looks just like my old one. Sony Trinitron used to be the gold standard in TV sets, and for me it will and still will always be. Thanks so much for what you do. Your biggest fan. Well, thank you, Monica. Yeah, I know exactly the TV you're talking about, but how much did it cost to ship this thing to you? I mean, it's like a 10-inch Sony Trinitron is like dense. These things, like they made these TVs dense back in the day. Now, you know, you just take your TV, you lift it on the wall, you take it off, you put it back on, you do whatever you need to do. 888-RICH-101, 888-742-4101. The website for the show is richontech.tv. Again, Instagram @richontech.
All right, coming up, let's see here. What else should I tell you about this week? I got to tell you, I know we harp on cybersecurity, but new study came out and it says you are the weakest link. You are the cybersecurity weak link. I'll explain what that means coming up right here on Rich on Tech.

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0: Welcome back to Rich on Tech. A couple new features to mention on the Apple Watch Series 12. I know we're going through all the Apple stuff this show. But they also announced the Apple Watch Series 12 and the Apple Watch Ultra 4. So what to know about the Apple Watch Series 12? Again, kind of an incremental upgrade, but the big improvement here is the heart rate measuring system. Like they added a new chip inside, the S11 chip, and then they also did a new health sensing system. So if you look on the back of the new Apple Watches, they physically look different because they have redesigned the entire heart rate sensing system. Or I guess it's not just heart rate. It's the health sensing system, right? So now your heart rate is measured every 5 seconds. Your heart rate variability is measured up to 24 times more often. Basically, all of your stats are now way more accurate and precise than they were before. And then there's this new readiness score that tells you how ready your body is for the day. They take into account like your activity, your sleep, and something else I can't remember right now, but it does all those things. And so it's kind of like competing with that Aura watch or the Aura ring situation. Battery life, kind of the same still there. A couple of new features that are a little bit controversial. They're doing 4 new features. I believe with AI 2 at least, or 3 are with AI. Number 1 is sound recognition. So this is good for if you're hard of hearing. The Apple Watch can now alert you when it hears an alarm, a doorbell, a siren, or a baby crying. And that happens right on your watch with no Apple iPhone nearby. And that's using the new chip inside. And then they've got this feature called Live Rewind. So this is wild. Basically, anytime you're anywhere and you want to hear something again, you just double press the digital crown and it will show you a transcript of the last 15 seconds of what was said. What? So yeah, the Apple Watch is quote unquote listening all day. And it's just anytime you want, you can rewind a conversation. And then there's something that goes even deeper. It's called a Siri recap. This, again, your watch is pretty much listening all day for conversations. And it is summarizing them for you at the end of the day or anytime you want. Now, yes, these are opt-in features. You do not have to turn them on. Yes, they're already controversial. Yes, people are questioning Apple's system. But this is Apple. And they've thought about this stuff and they're doing everything privately. Nothing leaves the watch. There are no recordings being made. There's no transcripts being made that people can, you know, hack into your watch and grab. I mean, it's pretty wild how they're doing this in a private way. That's still helpful, but it doesn't take away from the fact that we are now living in a society where pretty much anything you say or do is somehow recorded or transcribed. And so it is just the reality that we are in. No matter what, and people don't tell other people because it's like, I don't know. Like it used to be you had to tell someone you're recording them. Now it's just kind of like, okay, here we are. And I know before I get all the legal advice, I'm not giving you a legal opinion on this or telling you whether that's the right way or the wrong way. I'm just telling you what's happening. It's already happening. Then there's a health age, which, tells you how your health metrics compare with your actual age. But that's a pretty wild new feature from Apple. And we've seen a lot of wearables that do this. We've seen all of the AI wearables. They're all attempting to do this. But I think they're all way less private than what Apple's doing. The last one I tested was called Bee. It's a startup that Amazon scooped up. And they said pretty much the same thing. Like they were doing all the processing. There's no recordings of the conversations. It's all being done in real time. And then as soon as it's done, they kind of like trash the transcription and then they just give you the summaries. So that's something to watch. I'm curious to see if Apple actually ever comes out with that because those are coming out in beta. I'm curious if like they actually will follow through or if people will say, no way, we don't want this. $399, no price increase there. Apple Watch Ultra 4, still $799. The big thing on the Ultra is that the battery lasts 2 days now. So you got a lot there. All right. NordVPN came out with its first consumer cybersecurity report. And the big takeaway, scammers are getting much better at manipulating people. NordVPN says AI and ready-made hacking tools make it easier and cheaper to create convincing scams. and that scale, which means they can target a lot of people. So to get this report, they analyzed data from their own security products during the first half of 2026. So this is not everyone that's online. This is just people that are using NordVPN products. NordVPN says its systems are blocking more than 130,000 malicious web pages every day. They also blocked more than 1 million phishing attempts in 30 days. So again, these are just people using their products. So there's probably even more that are happening out there. Who are scammers pretending to be? Microsoft, number one, 16% of the phishing attempts that they've blocked. Then came Roblox. Yes, your kids are playing that. Google, 10%. Netflix at 6%. I don't know why they want to hack into your Netflix. What, so they can binge watch a show? Oh, that's like the dumbest hacker ever. Oh, we finally got access to Netflix. Well, dude, you could have paid like $8 a month and got the same access. What are you going to do with that? Meta at 5.6%. I thought that would have been higher. Booking.com at 5.2% and Amazon at 5.2%. Roblox, number two, is kind of interesting. Those scams often target younger users and they try to steal account credentials or in-game currency. Google accounts are especially valuable because getting into your Gmail, guess what? Well, now they can go in and reset the passwords for all your other accounts. So please protect your email accounts. Phishing is getting convincing because scammers know your name, your address, your phone number, where you live, where you have accounts before they even ever contact you. Take a beat. Slow down before you do anything. Watch the links. We're getting at a point where you cannot judge a message by what it looks like because AI has made this so good, they can impersonate anything. You have to think about what this message is asking you to do. Is it saying, oh, you got to change this fast. You got to call this number because we just put a charge on your credit card. Like, who does that? Best Buy does not give you a heads up. Hey, just to make sure, we are charging you for $1,932 unless you call this phone number to clear it up. No, they don't do that. They just charge you. Half the time I get these charges, I forget that I sign up for something and then they charge me and I forget. And I'm like, oh man, they just got me again. Happened to me like three times this month. You got to use this website called privacy.com. That's what I've been using now more and more because you can basically sign up with a one-time card that only works for that free trial, and then if they try to charge it after the free trial, it will not work. It'll get declined, and then you can decide if you want to continue with the service. More Rich on Tech right after this.
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6: Teachers are doing everything they can to keep their students engaged during remote learning, even if that means covering their faces in stickers. Diane Moon, a middle school math teacher in Prospect Heights, Illinois, puts a sticker on her face every time a new student participates during class. She says students who typically don't talk are speaking up just to see her face covered.
7: ABC News, I'm Dave Packer. With fuel prices already skyrocketing, Saudi Arabia turning off another spigot and blaming Iran-backed Houthis.
8: Saudi Arabia has shut a major pipeline which links the Gulf to the Red Sea. The Saudis believe multiple drone attacks launched from inside Iraq damaged the pipeline. Iraq has condemned the attacks and no one has claimed responsibility yet. Saudi saying right now the kingdom will not retaliate.
7: ABC's Lama Hassan, all this affecting fuel prices here at home. The price of gas up 3.9% in August. National average per gallon of gas sitting at $4.30. That's jumping 18 cents in the week, according to Gas Buddy. President Trump in Ireland today, meeting with the Irish Prime Minister. We was asked his opinion about Irish reunification.
9: It's going to happen eventually.
10: Mr. President,
9: you know what? The way I look at it, it's going to happen eventually. This will happen now.
7: Now, those comments sparking a great deal of debate before he headed to his resort on the west coast of Ireland to attend the Irish Open golf tournament. This is ABC News.
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0: Welcome back to Rich on Tech. Rich DeMuro here, hanging out with you, talking technology. The website for the show is richontech.tv. While you're there, be sure to sign up for my free newsletter. I've got a new issue this weekend, so if you want to read that, I've got all my observations from the Apple event. And speaking of the event, Lance Ulanoff is here. He is the editor at large at Tech Radar. He was also there in Cupertino. Thanks for joining me today, Lance.
1: Thanks for having me on, Rich. So excited to be here.
0: Yeah, you got a pretty big get. You interviewed the new Apple CEO, John Ternus, up in Cupertino. Now, you said you've known him for almost a dozen years, so you've interviewed him before, I take it?
1: Yeah, the very first time I interviewed him, it was actually him and Phil Schiller. We were just in a room. The MacBook 12-inch had just been introduced. If you remember that one, it didn't have MagSafe. It had, like, I think one port. It was really, you know, smaller, lighter. They'd done all this stuff to engineer how the batteries sit, where the antenna goes and where the speaker goes. And I just, you know, he really struck me as a, you know, very interesting and technical guy, really understood his stuff, was very enthusiastic about it. And, you know, we've had, like, interactions over the years, you know, brief interactions, although it started to sort of ramp up as he was showing up at more events. So I felt like I kind of understood him and knew him, certainly more than I think I knew Tim Cook before he took over. I'd only seen him from afar and had never interviewed him. So I felt like I was kind of lucky in that, as I said to him, it felt like sort of a normal person I knew suddenly became CEO of one of the world's biggest companies.
0: And what's he like? I mean, he seems like he's very youthful and like, it seems like he is very different than the way Tim Cook. Tim Cook was kind of this figurehead, soft spoken, doesn't really say much. Ternus seems like he's like chomping at the bit to like kind of make his mark on this company.
1: Yeah, you know, Ternus is an engineer. He's been with the company 25 years. So, and Tim Cook has been there a little bit longer because Tim Cook came there in 97, I believe. But yeah, they're very different guys because Tim Cook was a sort of a supply chain guy, business genius, I would say, really helped expand the company and the products around the world, ensure that they always had supply to meet demand, and helped expand it to all these different categories, including health and make services bigger than ever. But you know, John Ternus has been very close to the development of a lot of products over the last quarter of a century, and he really understands them deeply. I think he's a more generally, he seems like a more open personality, and that's nothing against Tim Cook. I had some great conversations with Tim Cook, but I also felt in some ways I never truly quite knew him. He seemed private, and I don't know that Ternus isn't necessarily not private, but he really kind of, you feel this connection with him. We were in the demo. So after the keynote, you rush to this big area, as you know, Rich, where there's all the products and every single person in the auditorium is crammed around everything. I'm waiting my turn to finally touch the iPhone Duo. So I'm right behind two people. There's a table there. I think maybe I was just about to get started to use it, and suddenly John Ternus ends up right next to me. He's like a celebrity now, and people are just crowding around him. So I joked. I said, John, you're in my shot.
0: Yeah.
1: Because we were trying to do video. And he just turned around and he laughed. And I'm not sure I could have done that with Tim Cook.
0: No.
1: And he immediately just like, you know, it's like he's Lance, and we're talking. And I think, you know, it's a little bit different. But what I'm excited about is when you talk to him about the most technical stuff, he knows it. Like, he knows it deeply. And I think that's going to be really interesting. I tried to ask him about that, sort of like this idea of bringing back somebody who's kind of an engineer. Does that mean something for innovation? And of course, they're like, we've never stopped being innovative. And I get that. I think that there's this perception that Steve Jobs was just one great product launch after another. And I think that was maybe the time because, you know, Steve Jobs was ultimately not that deeply a technical person either. He was a marketing genius, design genius. But John Ternus kind of brings something different. So I'm really excited to see what's going to happen.
0: So we've got you've got your interview on YouTube. Look it up, Tech Radar on YouTube. It's Apple's new CEO on what comes after iPhone Duo. And what is your impression of the Duo? I mean, do you think that Apple hit it out of the park here?
1: Well, I will say that, you know, they did something super, super smart. What's the big deal about a foldable? It's the flexible display. And then what's the first thing you ask about? Oh, the crease. You know, people are fixated on the creases. I've been covering foldable phones now for like 8 or 9 years. All of these Samsung devices, obviously, and then there's Google's done it, and Motorola's done it, Huawei's done it, Oppo's done it. And I will say that Samsung has come closest to perfecting it. Over the years, they've done some incredible products, including now the new Samsung Galaxy Z Fold 8. And what's interesting about that is that was sort of a past

0: the light hits the crease and bounces all different ways. And what that does is, you know, you see the edges, but if you have a matte covering, it diffuses all of that reflection. And so it changes it. So you really can't see it. Dead on, you can't see it. You can turn it a extreme angle and you can finally see it. But what Apple said to me, and I do believe this is true, where it matters when you're using the device, you're not going to see that crease.
1: Yeah.
0: Can you feel it? I think you can feel it a little bit. I definitely did.
1: Yeah.
0: But it's a good way to start.
1: Yeah.
0: I have a lot of questions yet about the device, in particular this hybrid iOS that really kind of becomes a tablet interface on the inside, but also on the outside it has sort of this vertical thing that we've never had before. And Apple's never really done this. They've never kind of sort of bifurcated their own platform on one sort of vertical product category. So it's very different. I'm not
1: this
0: ready
1: is,
0: to
1: this
0: say
1: is what
0: that
1: they always said in Android, the fragmentation, right? Like it'd be like five different phones would have five different takes. And that's sort of what we're seeing here. But you need it you need iOS to act differently on a foldable than it does on a candy bar phone.
0: Yeah, absolutely. And, you know, so I asked them this question because one of the benefits of having a foldable is it's truly a two-in-one device. It's a flagship phone with the candy bar style on the outside, but then it's also a tablet. Why would you care about having a tablet, you know, a foldable tablet in your pocket? Well, for me, I would care because I could draw on it. And so the fact that one, they're supporting the Apple Pencil, just the USB-C one, but they're supporting Apple Pencil on the outside and the inside. That's a big deal. But I was like, okay, Procreate has a mobile app and it has a tablet, an iPad app. So which are we getting here?
1: Somewhere in the
0: and
1: middle, probably.
0: They were like, it's like they're working very closely with their developers, their partners. They've tried to really open it up to these third party partners, and you can have something that's going to kind of transform on the inside. I'd be really fascinated to see how that works because I'm not a big fan of using Procreate on the phone. It's kind of harder to use, but I love it on the iPad. I've been drawing on it forever. So it's a big, this is sort of uncharted territory for iOS, iPhone fans. And it's certainly, I think, uncharted territory in a way for Apple, even though we know they've been working on this for a long time.
1: Any other major takeaways from this year's event? I mean, it's so wild to me that they came out with a whole bunch of products that are really good. You know, the Apple Watch, the AirPods, the new iPhone Pro models, but they're all a footnote to this duo, which deservedly so. I mean, we get it. This is new and exciting and it's different. And it's the biggest tech company in the world doing something new and different. And people were excited for this.
0: Yeah. And just think about what a moment they gave John Ternus for his first keynote as CEO. So we got to go through all of these products and there were notable things like the variable aperture on the iPhone 18 Pro and Pro Max and the continuous heart rate monitoring on the watches and the new health stuff. But, you know, the duo came as the literal one more thing. He got to say it. He got to say that just, you know, if you're an Apple fan, you live for that phrase, one more thing. And he did it. And he did it in such a cool way. He just sort of like owned it as if he'd been on that stage forever. And it was a great product to do it with because it's a big swing. And it's exciting. And it kind of checked the boxes for something that feels like it's innovative and new and fresh and exciting and interesting and curious and maybe a little expensive, but, you know, that's kind of the takeaway. You were left with a really good feeling and as opposed to being like, well, that was kind of a dud or they really didn't do anything. And I don't know if you noticed, but in the room, people were kind of with, John. There were more cheers. I think people were more excited about the whole moment. So this was sort of in total, it felt like a really big event. And I think the products are in general, everything looks really good. I think the AirPods 5, you know, that's a nice sort of almost an affordability play for better technology. You know, you get the ANC and you pay $129 and get, you know, open earbuds with, ANCs. That's pretty cool. But yeah, like you said, the thing that people are still talking about is the foldable. And believe me, what I've seen a

0: lot of comments on the video that we did is that they're comparing it directly to what Samsung has done. And it's reignited that old sort of battle.
1: Yeah.
0: And people are pissed.
1: And no doubt Samsung will be going back to the drawing board, and it will help. It will, again, this will help Samsung make better phones and better devices, and they're going to help Apple be on their toes as well. Lance, we're going to have to leave it there. TechRadar.com. 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Watch the video. Thanks so much for joining me today, Lance.
0: Thanks for having me on, Rich.
1: All right. Coming up, we are going to read as much of the feedback as we can. Got lots of emails, comments from you this week, and I will get through as many as I can right after this.

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7: The Old Trails fire destroyed hundreds of homes as flames went racing through neighborhoods in high wind and low humidity. Now, federal prosecutors in Spokane say a grand jury has indicted Aaron Farinacci for arson. He's the man who's already facing state charges, accused of plotting the best time to start the fire and setting it to do maximum damage. He allegedly told investigators fire is beautiful and like rebirth. At a hearing on the state charges, proceedings were put on hold so his mental health could be evaluated. Alex Stone, EBC News.

0: Welcome back to Rich on Tech. Time to open up the feedback. These are the emails and the comments and some of the questions I get from you. You can submit yours at richontech.tv. Hit contact. Keep in mind, while I read all of the emails I get, I can't necessarily respond to every single one of them, but I will try to put them on the show or do what I can with them. Patrick, Rich, I love the show. I'm fascinated by ChatGPT and everything I'm learning from it. I'd love to hear you devote more time to practical ways we can use it. One bit of feedback: I think you spend too much time on different phones. A lot of us keep the same phone for years. Patrick, totally get that, but you may keep the same phone, but someone else is always buying a new one, so you got to keep up with what's out there. But thank you for the feedback. Appreciate it. David, I live in a new construction neighborhood outside Kansas City, and Google Maps still doesn't show my street or any of the houses. I've even submitted an update myself, but according to Google Maps, we're basically sitting in the middle of a green field. Meanwhile, Apple Maps has my street, all the houses, and guides people right to my door. I recently had furniture delivered and was amazed the driver found us. Sure enough, he was using Apple Maps. Interesting. So I get stories like this all the time, people saying, oh, Apple Maps is better, Google Maps is better. I still think at scale, Google Maps probably has more information, but I think Apple Maps is doing a great job, and it's a much cleaner experience too. Larry, I accidentally discovered a feature on my Pixel 10 Pro. My wife and I were having breakfast in a noisy restaurant and people talking and music playing overhead. I pulled out my phone for something else, and there at the bottom of the screen was the song title and artist. I didn't ask Google anything. The phone had already identified it for me, so thank you for the Pixel recommendation. This is called Now Playing. It's been on the Pixel, might even be from day one, but it's been around for a long time. It identifies the music playing nearby, shows you the song and artist on your lock screen. It used to be enabled by default. I think you have to turn it on manually now, so you can find it under sound and vibration in the settings. It's called Now Playing. Cool feature. Actually, Apple's building a very similar feature into the new Apple Watch as well. Bob, switching my 64-year-old landline to VoIP was easier than I expected. I went with Ooma and ported my longtime phone number over with the help of their customer support. I chose the Premier plan, which comes out to $20 a month with taxes and fees, compared to the $127 I was paying for my landline. I also have battery backup for my modem, router, and Ooma, so the phone can keep working during a power outage as long as my cable connection stays up. Well, you're saving $107 a year or $107 a month or $1,300 a year. Dan writes in, check out Becengi, B-C-E-N-G-I for eSIMs. The nice thing is that you can use the same SIM, eSIM, in more than 200 countries and your data balance doesn't expire. We used it successfully in the Netherlands and we use it here in the U.S. as a backup network when we're in remote areas. Well, good to know. It's an interesting thing. You buy it once and you can use it anywhere. Interesting model. But B-C-E-N-G-I, good to know. So many eSIM companies out there. Rick with two Ks. I've got a pretty big collection of old phones, including iPhones, Samsung phones, and even a Sidekick ID, which is still one of my favorites. What's your favorite old phone? Hands down, Moto Q. I was so excited for that thing to come out. I was living in New York City. It was right before the iPhone. Loved. It was like Motorola's answer to the BlackBerry. I loved that phone. Then I got an iPhone. Brian in Watsonville. Glad to hear producer Bobo and Rich share my inability to remember the kids' birthdays and ages. Whenever people ask me how old my kids are, I always say, I can't remember. It's hard to keep track. It changes every year. We dads need to stick together. Hey, I know my kids' ages. Sometimes I just don't always think about them that quickly. Or it's off by a year. Al, listening on KFI, a recent caller asked about inexpensive international phone calls. Why not mention apps like WhatsApp, Telegram, and Signal? They're free. We use them all the time for international calls. Maybe I missed part of the question, but they can be a great option if people install the app. Yes, those are good options, but here's the thing. The other person also needs to be on that app for it to work. I think the caller that you're talking about wanted to just have his regular phone number work in a different country. Neil, Rich, another great show and newsletter. I just want to tell you I prefer antennaweb.org because it tells you what type of antenna you'll need. Using its recommendations, we got decent reception with an attic antenna, but that went away after we replaced our roof. I've also noticed stations are adding more subchannels like 0.1, 2, 3, and so on, which reduces the picture quality of the main channel. Yes, that is true. Ellen, The first time I remember seeing smart glasses was in an old Sean Connery movie called Right is Wrong. It's a pretty crazy movie, but it's funny seeing technology like this imagined so long ago. All right, I got to add that one to my list so I can watch it. Amber, I just read your recent newsletter. Wanted to mention another great resource for audiobooks, Libby. It's free with a library card, and while you may have to wait for some popular titles, there are thousands of books available. Amber, I love Libby. My only issue is that I can't always finish the book or the audiobook in the time they give you. And so for that reason, I use Audible for my audiobooks and Libby for my Kindle books. And then they're taking away the feature, but you've been able to in the past flip it into airplane mode and keep your book just a little bit longer. But apparently that's going away. That's going to do it for this episode of the show. You can find links to everything I mentioned on the website. Just go to richontech.tv. 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I am at Rich on Tech. Next week, great guest, USC gerontology expert Caroline Cicero is going to explain why fall detection technology can be a lifesaver for older adults. Thank you so much for listening. There are so many ways you can spend your time. I really appreciate you spending it right here with me. Don't drive distracted. Those texts can wait. Thanks to Adam in this week for Bobo, Kim on the phone lines, my guests, and of course you. My name is Rich DeMuro. I will talk to you real soon.
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9: From ABC News, I'm Dave Packer. The CEO of Anthropic said Saturday the artificial intelligence industry should slow down to give safety measures time to catch up. ABC's Mike Dubusky explains.
10: Anthropic CEO Dario Amodei writes in a blog post that his company will be slowing down the pace of artificial intelligence development. He cites concerns related to cybersecurity and improvements in recursive self-improvement, where AI is used to train future versions of itself. Amodei says he wants to open up models to external regulators and establish industry safety standards. OpenAI CEO Sam Altman and XAI head Elon Musk have both signaled their support for the idea on social media. Mike Dubusky, ABC News.
9: It comes after an Anthropic researcher resigned this week, a warning that the industry isn't doing enough to mitigate the risks of the technology. Reaction in Ireland as President Trump, during his visit with Irish Prime Minister Michael Martin, suggested that Ireland should be reunified.
11: I don't want to cause any problems, but I will tell you, I'd love to see it unified. I have friends on both sides, great people. They're Irish people. How can they be bad, right? I'd love to see it unified.
9: Trump's comments were met with opposition by many Irish leaders. Ulster Unionist Party leader John Burroughs shared a similar sentiment, saying, quote, Northern Ireland, not a pawn in Trump's fallout with the UK. While in Ireland, President Trump gave this justification for the war in Iran.
12: They were 2 weeks away from having a nuclear weapon.
9: Meanwhile, new concerns about the global supply of oil as the Iran-backed Houthi rebels advance. ABC's Lama Hassan.
13: In their lightning offensive, you can see them advancing from town to town, from the air and on the ground. The Houthis battling Saudi-backed pro-Yemeni government forces in capturing the critical Red Sea port of Al-Moka and effectively moving in on the Bab el-Mandeb Strait. That's the vital waterway in the region, which is a key shipping route that links Asia and Europe.
9: You're listening to ABC News.
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9: President Trump again calling on the Smithsonian to make multiple changes, including the installation of a George Washington statue and the creation of a 5-year exhibition honoring Washington. ABC's Stephen Portnoy.
15: Well, the president wants the museum to display multiple tributes to George Washington, including that 11-foot statue that was recently featured at the Freedom 250 Grand Prix, and ultimately a 30-foot Washington Colossus in place of an existing sculpture in front of the museum. All of it ahead of the 300th anniversary of George Washington's birth, which is coming up in 2032.
9: Did you notice something missing from this year's Atlantic hurricane season? Hurricanes.
16: No Atlantic hurricanes have formed this year, and none are likely in the coming days, says the National Hurricane Center, due to an enormous El Nino warming the Pacific. A State University at Albany, New York, atmospheric science professor cited a triple whammy of winds that decapitate a storm, dry air that starves it, and downward pushing winds that basically stomp it.
9: ABC's Chuck Sievertson. The Big Easy won't be taking it easy on anyone taking part in a street takeover. New Orleans says it's been monitoring social media, and they're ready to arrest anyone taking part in street takeover events this weekend. The FBI has been tagged in. FBI New Orleans Special Agent in Charge Jonathan Tapp.
17: But if you plan to come here to engage in criminal activity or threaten public safety, we will do everything in our power to protect our community.
9: Authorities say they'll be checking for outstanding warrants and other violations. Dave Packer, ABC News.
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1: Good morning, everybody. We are back. Might have time. We're doing more or less nothing. It's Friday night, Saturday morning, and I'm sort of laying back. Now, look, we've got one special line open for weirdness. Well, heightened weirdness. How about that? 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Otherwise, anything you want to talk about is fair game. And we will get back to all of this, wherever it is we're going, in a moment.
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0: right. There are new photographs on my website, including one of Daniel Brinkley when he was here, Richard Hoagland when he was here, Mr. 19.5. Photographs of mundane things like our garden, our very proud garden here at the house. But most of all, there is a photograph. My wife took it. I give her full credit. I merely scanned it. Probably the most unusual photograph that I've ever seen. In fact, we may even submit it to National Geographic or something. It occurred when the storms were here, and there was a large double rainbow. It was beautiful, beautiful. And suddenly, there was a gigantic bolt of lightning, and my wife was using ASA 400 film, and no time, what do they call it, a time exposure. She just went out there and clicked the camera, and she happened to catch this incredible double rainbow with a bolt of lightning going right through it. It is one of the most remarkable photographs I've ever seen. You'll see a little portion of my property there. And it is simply a one, it's like hitting the lottery or something. God, what a beautiful photograph that is. Take a look. I would very much like to know what you think of it. That's up there. All kinds of new stuff on the website. Including the Pear Ink software that we talked about last night. We've got that up on our website now. Anyway, one other item, and then it's back to the phones, and that is I'm going to be on TV this Sunday at 7 o'clock Pacific Time, WTBS, or TBS, the Super Station. It's a program called Topics, and they were here filming for hours. Generally, I found that CNN was here, and I found that they film for hours, and then they use only minutes. It's going to be a one-hour program on conspiracies in America, old and new. And I would suspect some of you might be actually heard, because they were recording call-ins when we did a show on this very topic, why people distrust the government. And so I have no idea what they've done. I just know, in all likelihood, you will see my shiny face, and you may even hear yourself. So I don't know. 7 o'clock Pacific, obviously, would be 10 o'clock Eastern on WTBS, and I understand it's going to be repeated at 11:50 p.m. Pacific on Sunday, or about what 2:50 in the morning. That'd be actually Monday morning, Eastern time. That's WTBS, so you might want to take a look. First-time caller line, YMIB line, young man in black line, you're on the air.
1: Good evening.
0: Good evening. Morning, actually. Morning. Morning, and mostly. You are a young man in black?
1: Yes, sir.
0: You're going to have to speak up.
1: Okay, how's that?
0: That's better. Get close to your phone.
1: Okay.
0: All right. How young are you?
1: 24.
0: That is young.
1: Yeah.
0: For a job with this kind of weighty...
1: It's not that intense.
0: It isn't?
1: No.
0: It certainly is for those of us who have to see you.
1: Well, you know, I mean, if you attach that stigma to it, and...
0: You don't consider it a stigma to go around freaking people out?
1: Well, I think that's only one small portion of what... They, and I do say they, in so much as it is not a singular unit with only one task.
0: You mean men in black do good stuff like helping old ladies across the street, going to bake sales, that sort of thing, or?
1: Well, imagine your first caller this evening,
0: yes,
1: the first man in black,
0: yes,
1: his entire operations, his entire servitude is based on auditing, saying, what should we do? What should we not do?
0: Well, he said he was not exactly a man in black, but an auditor, he called himself. And he said the men in black, those without lips, you know, the really horrible ones, were getting old and rickety.
1: And he himself falls into the category of...
0: Getting old and rickety.
1: Yeah, and also the second one...
0: Only a 24-year-old would say that.
1: Well...
0: So, all right, so look, as a young man in black... What do you consider the next generation of men in black, a Generation X or man in black, I guess, huh? What is your job? How does it differ from the men in black of old?
1: Well, it has to do with operations protocol.
0: Okay.
1: The actual mechanism by which we interface with this tangible reality, the material consequential reality, we call it.
0: Yeah.
1: The older generation were using what we call SOPs, Service Operations Protocol. Their entire function is to fulfill obligation, to be given an objective and then to fulfill that objective.
0: Just like a robot.
1: A very sophisticated biological robot.
0: Okay, fine. Without lips.
1: Well, I don't. I mean, I think the ones without lips were very, very early insectoids, and by the time they realized, in fact,
0: That was an interesting insectoids. You said,
1: yes.
0: What you said, insectoids, and so you are now a much later breed of Man in Black. And how has the mission changed? In other words, what do you do today that they did not do then, or?
1: Okay, I am what we call a POP, and it's a pleasure operations protocol. It's not a service orientated. I'm a free, supported biological entity. I don't have to be part of a hive. I don't have to be part of a collective. I also use non-axiomatic biointerface protocols, which means that I don't have a series of lists. Like a service orientated unit has a task and then has a series of axiomatic protocols which allow it to accomplish its task. I don't have that. And many of the young generations, even the young generation...
0: Well, you called yourself a pop. It makes you sound like a gigolo.
1: A gigolo?
0: Well,
1: pop gigolo.
0: Pleasure-oriented what?
1: Protocol.
0: Protocol.
1: Pleasure operations protocol. It means the fundamental circuit of my cognitive dynamic is to give myself pleasure.
0: Give yourself pleasure.
1: Yes.
0: God, the Man in Black protocol thing has really gone... Well, I guess it's consistent with the rest of society right now. That's all I've got to say.
1: Well, it's... In order for the new hybrid protocols to take effect, they implant different protocols in different beings across different planets, different... areas of different planets, different civilizations, and they say, what is the most effective operations protocol? Almost as if you were designing an artificial intelligence and saying, what is the best way to do this? Should we give one that can only follow commands and then we have to continually give it commands? Or should we give one and tell it, please yourself. Entity, here you have existence. Here you have sentience. Please yourself. What do you do to please yourself?
0: I don't want to know. Look, I appreciate your call, but I think I understand where it's leading. And if that's really where the Men in Black have gone, then truly we are doomed. If your only reason for being is to pleasure yourself in whatever unsaid way we might imagine that occurs, then the whole Men in Black thing is... I don't know. It's just not what I imagined it to be. And I'm afraid to say that you're not much different than the rest of the generation your age. Now, there was somebody earlier, you'll recall, who said the ultimate goal was to turn America into Rome. So it may well be that this YMIB... is one of the new Romans. We're going to take a stab at the international line here. You're on the air. Hello.
2: Hey.
0: Hi. Well, he's gone. West of the Rockies, you're on the air. Hi.
3: Hello, Art Bell?
0: Yes.
3: Can you hear me?
0: I hear you.
3: My name's Wataka Shea. I sent you a tape about a year and a half ago about Hellbop.
0: That's a long time.
3: Yes, it has. Anyway, what I wanted to tell you is I made some prophecies at that time. I'm a Native American.
0: Yes, sir.
3: And I made some prophecies at that time. I was an heir about... One was about a volcano around you up in your area, but all you had up there was a earthquake under it the day I said it would be.
0: No, we have no new... I haven't noticed any volcanoes here.
3: No, they had an earthquake underneath one up in around Reno.
0: Well, you couldn't exactly call that a hit.
3: No, I wouldn't call that a hit. But I tried to call earlier. I told the guys, the man in white.
0: Oh, no, man in black.
3: Yeah, I told him I was the man in white, but I got hung up on. But
0: well, that's because we were looking for men in black.
3: I didn't call on that line. I called on a different line.
0: I see. Well, there's nobody to hang up on you because I'm the only one here.
3: Well, that must have been the phone here. Then I can't hardly hear you, but. What I was trying to call about was 19.5 in the book of Genesis.
0: Yes.
3: What that was about was the first time the angels came down and made a judgment. They warned Lot and his wife. Then again in 19.5 in the book of Psalms, it talks about the king's chamber, and it talks about
0: in
3: the valley of the sun.
0: Possibly Phoenix.
3: So I think Mr. Hoagland ought to check out practicing some geometry, which is ancient Hebrew mysticism.
0: All right, well, he's working very, very hard on exactly that sort of thing. He always does. The connection between Egypt, Sidonia, and Phoenix. I still don't properly understand what is to occur. I never have really understood it. It's probably a third-level question. But I never really have understood exactly what is supposed to occur in Phoenix. That's one thing I've just never been clear on. Phoenix, Phoenix, Phoenix. Of course, there were the lights. But what else? I have this feeling that something else is going to occur in Phoenix. East of the Rockies, you're on the air. Hi.
2: Hi, Art Bell.
0: Hello.
2: I heard something interesting today on Lifestyle Magazine. About
0: what magazine?
2: It's a news show. I've never heard of the program before in my life.
0: Right, same here.
2: Ed Begley Jr. was on there, and he basically went over the same things that Colonel Ed Dames did, but he was not an alarmist.
0: No, it's Major Ed Dames.
2: Major Ed Dames, excuse
0: yes.
2: me.
0: Mm-hmm. Well, I had a doctor on last night. Did you hear him, Dr. Holland?
2: Yes, I did.
0: Who literally verified that remote viewing is absolutely a genuine discipline.
2: Yes.
0: And I'm sure a lot of people are thinking real hard about that tonight in view of what Major Dames has said.
2: Yes. But Ed Begley verified, with the frogs, global warming, and the fish problem.
0: Yep.
2: That he's not an alarmist. It's not the end of the world. But things are changing very rapidly.
0: No kidding.
2: And, as your book says. So.
0: Well, I wrote that book when I knew it was coming. We are now in the middle of it. The book I wrote, and this is getting serious for a moment, on a night that I'm otherwise trying to stay fairly light, The Quickening is a very, very, very serious work. And it is now generally available in bookstores across America. What I recommend you try first, you can try any bookstore, really, but Barnes & Noble, generally. Barnes & Noble Superstores, Bookstar, Bookstop, B. Dalton's, Borders Books, Walden Books, you get the idea. Go in and ask for it. It's called The Quickening, and I am not a prophet, but I saw it coming. And now it has begun. I guess in a way it was underway when I wrote it, or I could not have seen it. But the process since the publication of the book has accelerated. And the book looks forward enough that it encompasses the present time we're in and looks forward and tells you where we're going. I recommend you pick it up and read it. Wild Card Line, you're on the air. Hello.
4: Hi, Art. This is Matt in Memphis.
0: Yes, sir.
4: As far as David John Oates is saying.
0: Yes.
4: And connecting that with your theory about computer sentience. What if you did reversals on a speech synthesizer and you actually got something backwards?
0: Well, according to David Oates, a speech synthesizer, and I've got one of them here, does not in any way prevent reversals. We proved that when we reversed Victor.
4: I mean something just a computer.
0: Oh, you mean you mean a computer voice?
4: Yeah.
0: Well, there would be no emotion, so there couldn't be any reversal.
4: But if it was a sentient computer, like maybe the HAL 9000 or something like that.
0: Oh, if it was a sentient computer.
4: Like what you were saying, the sentient internet. And if they were
0: that's
4: a
0: very good point.
4: To speak, well, you might get something.
0: Yeah, probably stuff like humans die soon.
4: Yeah.
0: All right, I get the idea. Thank you very much. Reversing a sentient computer. You would want to listen carefully to what a sentient computer would say forwards first, wouldn't you? Imagine reversing a sentient computer. Things like humans die soon, too many humans, or perhaps it would be more metaphoric. Who knows? East of the Rockies, you're on the air. Hi.
5: Hi, Mr. Bell. This is Mark down in San Antonio.
0: Yes, sir.
5: I just wanted to call you, and I know I was listening a couple weeks ago to Major Ed Daines, or maybe about a week ago, and you were talking about how the jet stream would be bottoming out in certain places.
0: Yes.
5: And, well, I was watching the news, and they said in Corpus Christi, Texas, we had 180-mile-per-hour wind gust.
0: What?
5: 180-mile-per-hour wind gust.
0: When?
5: I believe it was this week.
0: 180 miles an hour in Corpus Christi?
5: Yes, sir, down the coast.
0: That should have taken buildings down all over the place.
5: Well, I mean, I heard it on the Weather Channel, so I don't know for sure.
0: Are you sure about that?
5: Yes, it was on Channel 3. I don't know if I can say it on the air.
0: Yeah, you can say it.
5: Yeah, sure. It was John Willing. The weatherman said there was 180-mile-per-hour wind gust.
0: My God.
5: I don't. It could have been very localized, so I'm not sure.
0: I appreciate the information. Thank you.
5: Sure, I love your show. Thanks
0: Thank
5: a lot.
0: You. 180-mile-an-hour wind gust. There have been, he says, as he gets serious again for a moment, a lot of reports by local weathermen who have actually stated on the air that the jet stream has virtually come down on deck. And this is something that Ed Daines was predicting. What would you say, folks? It was a year ago, at least a year ago. And then, shortly after he said it would occur, it began occurring. First time caller line, you're on the air. Hi.
6: Hi.
0: Hi.
6: I have laryngitis.
0: You have terrible laryngitis.
6: I have silicone poisoning from breast implants.
0: Well, you're going to have to try and yell at us.
6: This is it. That's what I wanted to know, is if I could be heard.
0: Not really.
6: Okay.
0: I mean, I can hear you, but it's very difficult.
6: All right. Well, I want to tell you one thing. I have two of those time machine things, but they are not the ones he's talking about.
0: You have two time machine thingies, but they're not his fidgets, you mean?
6: Right. Do you know about
0: Are they like fidgets?
6: No, they are square about a foot. They're a metal. Do you know who Nikola Tesla is?
0: Nikola Tesla.
6: Nikola.
0: Yes.
6: All right. These were developed.
0: Nicholas is as in St.
6: Right.
0: Nicholas.
6: Right. Nikola. He had a studio or a testing facility at Cripple Creek, Colorado.
0: Cripple Creek, Colorado?
6: Yes.
0: For
6: a long time.
0: And have you actually done time travel with these things?
6: Yes, I have.
0: You have? It doesn't relate, though, to your laryngitis.
6: No. No, and I...
0: In other words, time travel doesn't take your breath away. Listen, I've got a break. You're not listening to me. I've got a break right here.
7: 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That was Art Bell hosting Coast to Coast AM on this Somewhere in Time.

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7: ABC News, I'm Dave Packer. The CEO of Anthropic said Saturday, the artificial intelligence industry should slow down to give safety measures time to catch up. Without it, Dario Amade warned AI could be capable within 6 to 12 months of leading a swarm that could take over the entire internet. OpenAI CEO Sam Altman and XAI head Elon Musk both signaled their support for the idea of slowing things down. Reaction in Ireland as President Trump during his visit with Irish Prime Minister Michael Martin suggested that Ireland should be reunified.
8: It's going to happen eventually.
9: It's going to happen eventually.
8: That's what happened now.
7: That didn't go over well with some leaders there. Ulster Unionist Party leader John Burroughs saying, quote, Northern Ireland not a pawn in Trump's fallout with the UK. Now, meanwhile, there's new concerns about the global supply of oil as the Iran-backed Houthis advance, those rebels, and Saudi Arabia cutting off oil in the key east-west pipeline after a drone attack. This is ABC News.
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1: 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We'll get back to whatever it is we're doing in a moment.
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8: The best thing about it is it's really exciting. We got complete vindication because basically what happened was is the government admitted that we don't know what these spots, these objects, these bright lights are, but basically you can help the government because the thing we're finding out is government's not that bright and they need our help. So that's where Coast to Coast AM comes in and George Norrie comes in. Because you're going to have people on here that will give the government investigators an idea where to look, how to look, and what to look for. So it really does a lot of validation of the history of this show. And this is a huge step forward to getting to the truth, because for the first time, we have the U.S. government admitting that there's something to this. Really admitting there's something to this. And that's the big step for all of us.
0: 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Tonight featuring Coast to Coast AM from the 8th of August, 1997.

0: refrigerant, and you know, I saw it.
1: You're kind of giving me the heebie-jeebies because, frankly, I didn't believe him.
0: Well, you know, it didn't really click until just, you know, probably a half hour ago or so. Right after he got taught by, he said fidget, and I was thinking, what if I heard that term before?
1: Well, have you been out here near Las Vegas?
0: No, sir. No, where I met this guy was, well, like I said, the town I'm from. I was living up there at the time, and I guess it's been about 3 years ago, because that's when I moved away from Point Pleasant back here to Atlanta.
1: Well, listen, I take it you listen to WGST Planet Radio.
0: Yes, I'm listening to it now. I got my radio turned down, but...
1: All right, do me a big favor, will you?
0: Yes.
1: You know, they have these truckers networks around, and I'm trying to explain to people that we have more truckers listening to us by a long shot than any of these truckers networks.
0: Uh-huh.
1: So, first of all, do you believe that's generally true?
0: What? About the fidget?
1: No, no, the truckers.
0: Yes, yeah, I do.
1: You do?
0: Yes, I do.
1: So, it's like when you talk to other people on CB and stuff,
0: uh-huh.
1: They're not listening to the truckers' networks.
0: Well, I wouldn't necessarily say that. Now, I know a lot of them are listening to other stations, but I know a bunch of them myself. I'm more or less a local delivery.
1: Yes.
0: And I know a bunch of truck drivers that specifically listen to like Planet Radio.
1: All right. All right. Well, of course. All right. Do me a favor. Give me a big toot on your horn.
0: All right. Here it comes.
1: Thank you.
0: Yes, sir.
1: See you later. Fidgets have made it all the way to Atlanta, Georgia? That's remarkable. Absolutely remarkable. Well, let me try one more time here. Let me go to my international line. You're on the air.
2: Hi, Art, calling from Edmonton, Alberta.
1: Edmonton, yes, sir.
2: I've spent the last half year or so trying to come up with some suggestions for your show. I managed to come up with two.
1: And they are?
2: First of all, maybe something that would bring about instant insomnia across the world. But how about Hoagland and Stanton Friedman on the same show, Fielding Calls?
1: Well, Richard Hoagland and Stanton Friedman, huh?
2: You know, Hoagland has so much passion, and he doesn't cut himself off, though. I think Friedman would give you some more abrupt responses that we might want.
1: So you would consider that Stanton would be a control on Richard?
2: To a certain extent, yeah. One other suggestion, a rather disturbing phenomenon I don't think people have even heard of, is that discussed in an Ira Levin's book called Sliver.
1: Before you get into that, I've got to tell you about a call I got from Richard. It was about a week ago.
2: Mm-hmm.
1: And he was telling me he was listening to this show, and there was this guy on it. He was being serious, and he said, you know, I have never been so frustrated in my whole point. This guy would not come to the point. And I just broke out in laughter. I just totally cracked up. And Richard said, well, Richard got real serious. And he said, I know what you're thinking. That's awful. Anyway, go ahead.
2: Well, the concept of, you know, hotels and apartments using pinhole surveillance cameras, and how do you know if you're a victim? Well, you don't. You'd have to get a sweep done of the place. I'd like to leave you, though, with a prediction. I really see a lot of a big increase in the rate of airplane crashes and wildfires. I don't know about you, but I see those as two possible quickening phenomena.
1: All right, I appreciate it. Thank you. You know what I think I'd do if I found somebody with a secret little pinhole camera in my house? If something like that had been planted and I found it, I'd act out something, you know, like a murder or something. Really mess them up. Or I'd even concoct something wilder than that. I don't know what it would be, but I would act something out to totally freak out the people who had put it there. On my special combo line, you are on the air. Good morning.
3: Good morning.
1: Hi, where are you?
3: I'm in California.
1: California. We have an echo. Hold on a minute here. Let me see what I can do about that. Let me try it now. That should be better. You're in California.
3: Yes.
1: All right. Do you fit into the category of a man in black, a time traveler, or one who possesses a time machine?
3: I'm in the man in black.
1: You're a man in black?
3: Yes.
1: I'm shocked that I am getting so many men in black. Now, I thought never would I get a man in black because they are so secretive, so many levels, no doubt,

0: above top secret that we could never get one to call, and yet here you are.
1: Here I am.
0: Yes, all right. May I ask how one might go, in behalf of a faxer, about getting a job with the Men in Black? Is there a way one can apply?
1: There's not really a way you can apply for a Men in Black. You kind of fall into it.
0: Is this just one of those, they come to you, or?
1: Well, you go through certain levels. I started out in the military.
0: Uh-huh.
1: As just a regular, you know, went through boot camp.
0: Sure.
1: You know, went in the military, went to a special service, and was given the offer, and I figured, what the hell, might as well try it out. I mean, I was single, I had no family.
0: Well,
1: so what did I have to lose?
0: I remember when I was in the Air Force. Now, they used to post job openings for a career field changes that you could apply for.
1: Right.
0: I mean, did you go into the barracks one day or the first sergeant's office and there was a little thing saying Men in Black openings?
1: No. I mean, they don't recruit like a guy at a boot camp.
0: I see.
1: I mean, you're not like a seaman apprentice or a seaman recruit when they say, hey, how would you like to be a Men in Black? Normally, most of the Men in Black are officers that are strictly given security clearances and they're told, you know, I'm sure you remember the old page 13 where you're told, okay, you've given up your rights to be a normal American and have the normal,
0: yes,
1: you know, rights of everybody else.
0: I've heard that.
1: And so, I mean, what did I have to lose? I've always wanted to know. I mean, I remember as a kid, I always wanted to know what was going on. And I figured this was the best course to take.
0: All right. What is a general description, job description, of what you do?
1: Well, you know, I listened to some of the other people you had had on about the hierarchy and
0: yes,
1: this and that. And we are basically out there,
0: yes,
1: to control secrets of the government. Okay? I mean, a lot of times the secrets get out.
0: But how do you sleep at night? I mean, going around intimidating people.
1: Well, I mean, you wouldn't be intimidated by a man in white.
0: Well, yeah, I know, I understand that part of it, but I mean, actually intimidating them, or worse yet, breaking into a place and stealing evidence and that sort of thing. How do you sleep at night? How do you live with yourself?
1: Well, because basically, you know, from our point of view, we feel that national security of the United States is our prime motive.
0: Oh, my God, there's been so much done in the name of national security, though.
1: I know.
0: People feel like they have a right to know.
1: Well, they do have a right to know, but...
0: Well, not according to you guys. You go around stealing evidence and covering things up and...
1: Well, we don't per se... Well, in some instances we do steal
0: God knows
1: evidence.
0: You probably even kill occasionally.
1: But we look at the big picture of things. I mean, say, you know, we were to let out that, okay, there's a carburetor out there that's going to get 125 miles to the gallon.
0: I bet you got a bunch of those.
1: We may or may not. I mean, you know, there's certain of us that work for oil companies and protect their interests.
0: That figures.
1: And there's certain of us that work for insurance companies to protect their interests.
0: That
1: there's certain
0: figures.
1: Of us that work for energy companies. And,
0: yeah.
1: And you know, in fact, nuclear power is one of the interests that we've tried to go against. Because basically, you know, you can go through...
0: In other words, you're on the side of the oil company, and you see nuclear power as a threat, to the oil industry, and you're acting in behalf of the oil industry.
1: That was my prime job, was for the oil companies.
0: God, don't you have guilt about that? I mean, we are polluting our air, our environment is fouled, and you're protecting these old burners and providers of fossil fuels that are destroying our atmosphere.
1: Well, I wouldn't be calling if I didn't feel guilty.
0: Ah, so you're sort of like a man in black whistleblower, sort of.
1: Well, not a whistleblower, it's just that something occurred in my life that made me kind of look at the other side of the spectrum.
0: What was that?
1: I met a woman and I fell in love and had children.
0: Is that generally not a thing that a man in black would do?
1: We're supposed to basically be on our own, no ties. This way, we have no commitments to other parties other than what our job is.
0: You don't take vows of celibacy.
1: Well, not vows of celibacy, but.
0: But they don't want you settling down.
1: But they don't want us settling down and beginning of the family thing.
0: Makes sense to me, sure.
1: So. What happened is when I had children, I started looking at the big picture, and I said to myself, you know, I have children. You know, I have responsibility. I have, you know, my kids. You know, when I'm in my, you know, I'm in my 60s. They're in their 20s. They're going to be going through things that, you know, I tried to stop from doing all in the cause for money.
0: Well, when you try to quit or leave the Men in Black, is it like, I mean, in the mafia, you generally don't quit. You're terminated permanently.
1: Yeah, and you know, you think you're smarter and you can keep one step ahead.
0: Yeah.
1: But, you know, sometimes people think they're so smart, and, you know, I fell into the same hole where I said, hey, you know, I think I can fool these guys. And basically...
0: Don't you find yourself constantly looking over your shoulder?
1: Yeah. As a matter of fact, I do. And I'm sure I'll get screwed out of this one, to be blatant.
0: Well, you're a very heroic individual. Are they going to continue the policy of promoting fossil fuels, hiding carburetors, pumping...
1: I'm sure as long as there's money there and there's people that can, you know, make it big, I'm sure they will.
0: Is the ultimate boss of the Men in Black a woman in black?
1: No.
0: So that was false?
1: Well, yes. There are no women in black, per se. I mean, there's women in the community of the organization, but they're not... I mean, there may be women that are in charge of certain divisions or certain sectors of the organization, but...
0: What would happen? Now, you say the average man in black is not married, doesn't have family, children, that sort of thing, right?
1: Well, yes.
0: But he has all the normal urges of a man, right?
1: Of course.
0: So you would assume that he has a relationship, at least at some shallow level, with women. If a man in black would utter to a woman what he does for a living, and she had knowledge of this...
1: Right.
0: What would happen to her?
1: Well, if they don't constantly monitor us, I would assume everything would be okay, unless it was a plant, you know, to test our loyalty.
0: They
1: but
0: do.
1: But I mean, with the current woman I'm in love with, and I've had children with, I mean, I waited years and years. I mean, you know, it's not paranoia. It's more of, you know, I'm not going to get this person involved in what I do if I know it's going to hurt her in any way. And I mean, I'm sure, I mean, you have found a woman and that you are, you know, a soulmate.
0: Yes,
1: with,
0: yes, indeed.
1: And you don't want anything to happen to that woman that would ever put her in danger.
0: You're damn right.
1: Because basically what it boils down to is, I mean, love is the ultimate power. I mean, there's someone that you meet on a street corner, you see that, you know, you may meet 20 women before you, but there's that one woman that just kind of, for some reason, you just can't seem to stop thinking about.
0: Well, it's love.
1: That's love.
0: It's love. Yeah.
1: And I mean, I wouldn't want my wife.
0: Look, obviously, you're being heard now by millions. Your old bosses are listening.
1: Obviously.
0: What would you say to them?
1: It's too late now, isn't it? I mean, granted, there's a certain amount of skepticism with people listening to your show.
0: Yes.
1: I mean, they take a little bit for being truth, fact, kidding around, joking around.
0: Yep, sure.
1: But, you know...
0: What could you say, if we were to say to you, we doubt what you're saying, we don't believe you, what could you say that would help us believe you?
1: Well, look at what the government has come out with over the few years, okay? The CIA has admitted that they, yes, indeed, did plant stories about UFOs to cover the U-2 spy planes and the SR-71.
0: It's true.
1: They did indeed do tests on... African-American males to see how they would react to
0: Tuskegee
1: sexual
0: experiment.
1: Diseases.
0: And, yeah, it's true. Fed kids plutonium. It goes
1: on and on.
0: So, in other words, if we embrace that as the truth, then we should embrace what you are saying as the truth. It is
1: Nothing
0: easily
1: is
0: as believable. Yeah, it's true.
1: You got to look at everything that at the core of every conspiracy theory or everything that's going on, there is a certain amount of truth.
0: I understand.
1: And you know, I would not fault the people that make these decisions, because to them, they're looking, the United States has to be number one.
0: Can I ask you a really hard question?
1: Sure.
0: As a man in black.
1: Okay.
0: Have you ever had to take a life? Kill?
1: No. You don't have to.
0: Have you ever had to rough somebody up?
1: Not so much rough somebody up. But, I mean, standing on a street corner, following someone, stalking

0: somebody, you know, dressed in a black suit with black glasses and staring at someone and always being there.
1: Yep.
0: I mean, letting them know that you're there is enough to you know, give someone the willies.
1: So a man in black's main job, then, is intimidation.
0: Well, why not? I mean, it's the same as a police officer. You're driving down the road.
1: Yeah, that's true.
0: You see a cop hanging out on the side of the road. Are you going to speed up to 70 miles an hour, or are you going to slow down at 55? I mean, it's deterrence.
1: Oh, there's no question about it. I mean, if you were to look out and see at the edge of your property some black skulking figure with a black hat and a black suit, and as a matter of fact, you know, it's funny. I had a caller not that long ago who said that he saw a man in black. It's when we were doing the show on that. And he said he looked down and he saw this man in black. And he stood there and watched him until finally the man in black raised his hand and simply pointed, acknowledging that it was that man that he was there watching. In other words, it was the finger of intimidation.
0: Exactly.
1: And that's all it takes in most cases, huh?
0: In most cases. And then another thing we do is, I mean, once the evidence is gone,
1: yes,
0: how are you going to prove? It's one against the other. Okay?
1: My word against yours.
0: That's right.
1: God,
0: and,
1: it's insidious.
0: I mean, the media...
1: Listen,
0: I mean,
1: I've got to go.
0: Okay.
1: I've got to go. But you sound like the real deal to me, all right?
0: Okay.
1: Thank you very much, and we will talk with you once again. Another man in black. Intimidation. I always thought that was their real job.
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5: From ABC News, I'm Dave Packer. Saudi Arabia says it shut down a major oil pipeline as a precautionary measure after it was attacked Thursday. ABC's Lama Hassan.
6: The vital pipeline lets oil bypass the Strait of Hormuz, which has been effectively shut down for more than 6 months. President Trump meeting with Irish leaders in Dublin says he believes Iran is responsible.

0: they're on the balls of their feet right now, but I think they are. They've been in charge of that for a while.
1: Disruption could send global oil prices at more than $100 a barrel, even higher.
2: Here at home, the cost of diesel hitting a new nationwide high, $6 a gallon. It's hitting truckers hard. Philip Palker, who helps run a trucking company in New Hampshire, says the price is making it impossible to break even.
3: It's not nickels and dimes anymore. And we're talking about hundreds and thousands of dollars in additional expense to the company to operate.
2: An Indonesian search operation underway after officials say a passenger ship carrying 240 people lost contact in the Java Sea while traveling from East Java to South Kalimantan on Borneo Island. Police in Mississippi making an arrest in the case of a woman found dead last month hanging from a tree. ABC's Andrew Dimbert.
4: Police say they obtained two search warrants and an arrest warrant for Jacquez Ratcliffe. Officers executing those search warrants this week. Ratcliffe wasn't there when police went to arrest him, but investigators say they later spotted him walking down the street and took him into custody without incident.
2: The CEO of Anthropic said Saturday the artificial intelligence industry should slow down to give safety measures time to catch up. Without it, Dario Amodei warned that AI could be capable within 6 to 12 months of leading a swarm that could take over the entire Internet. OpenAI head Sam Altman says he agrees and told Fortune on Friday that OpenAI will not go public in 2026, saying that with everything happening now, it would be, quote, ill-advised. You're listening to ABC News.
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2: A federal jury has found rapper Lil Durk not guilty of attempted murder for hire of rival rapper Quando Rondo.
7: Back in June of this year, prosecutors levied a ton more allegations, specifically 2 charges against Lil Durk involving racketeering and racketeering involving murder. Now, defense attorney Brian Steele and his team were able to win a legal argument and have those charges separated from this trial. So while there's an acquittal in this trial, there are still at least 2 charges against Lil Durk.
2: ABC News legal analyst Brian Buckmeyer. A trespasser stopped on a former vice president's property.
8: Former Vice President Kamala Harris's spokesperson tells ABC News her security personnel stopped a woman who trespassed onto her Malibu property on Friday night. Neither Harris nor her husband Doug Emhoff were at home. Sources tell ABC News private security stopped the woman and then called the LA County Sheriff's Department. The woman was on the property but did not reach the home. The woman agreed to leave voluntarily, complied when she was asked to leave, and was not arrested. Alex Stone, ABC News, Los Angeles.
2: A wildfire in Northern California has forced evacuations across Mendocino and Lake counties. The Lucas Fire burning more than 3,400 acres since Thursday and just 10% contained. Firefighters in the region are keeping an eye on strong winds that could cause the fire to grow. Tennis. The 2026 U.S. Open singles champion is Elena Rybakina, beating defending champion Aryna Sabalenka. Dave Packer, ABC News.
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9: At the reflecting pools and around the footprint where the Twin Towers once stood, the names of those who lost their lives on 9/11 were, as they are every year, read aloud.
10: Gerard P. Dewan.
9: There are always 6 moments of silence preceded by a bell to commemorate when each tower was struck, when each one toppled, one for Shanksville, one for the Pentagon, and this year a 7th moment of silence held for

0: the thousands of people who have died of 9/11-related illnesses since. Sherry Preston, ABC News, New York.
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1: The following is from Jackie in Jay, Florida. A woman accompanied her husband to the doctor's office. After the checkup, the doctor told the wife, "If you don't do the following, your husband will surely die. One, each morning, fix him a healthy breakfast, send him off to work in a good mood. Two, at lunchtime, make him a warm, nutritious meal and put him in a good frame of mind before he goes back to work. And for dinner, fix an especially nice meal. Do not burden him with household chores. And finally, have sex with him several times a week and satisfy his every whim and need."
2: She's ferocious.
1: On the way home, the husband turned around and asked his wife what the doctor had said. She looked at him and said, "He said, you're gonna die."

0: All right, there's one more thing, and this is on the very serious side, and since I'm not being very serious tonight, I'm not going to do it. I had a very long, very serious fax from a lady named Nancy, whose husband was regarded to be the sixth most efficient assassin in the country. Somehow I don't want to end up Saturday morning in my final hour interviewing the sixth most efficient assassin. However, Nancy, I will call you, Nancy, and arrange an interview sometime next week. So rather than trying to fit it into the end of a show that has been mostly weird, I know that what you're saying is very serious, and I do want to do the interview, but I want to think about it, and I want to arrange the right time, and I just don't feel like now is the right time. So I will call you, Nancy, next week, and we will make arrangements. And then there's Art. I think my supervisor at work might be a man in black. He's got no lips and talks like a robot. He's fired or made to quit 5 civil service employees in the few months that he has been with our government agency. What I want to know is, are there any ways to ward off an MIB like Kryptonite or something? No name, name withheld in California. Well, anybody who can actually cause a civil servant to quit probably does have some sort of supernatural power.
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7: 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We got complete vindication because basically what happened was is the government admitted that we don't know what these spots, these objects, these bright lights are. 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So that's where Coast to Coast AM comes in, and George Norrie comes in. Because you're going to have people on here that will give the government investigators an idea where to look, how to look, and what to look for. So it really does a lot of validation of the history of this show. And this is a huge step forward to getting to the truth, because for the first time, we have the U.S. government admitting that there's something to this. Really admitting there's something to this. And that's a big step for all of us.
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0: right. Back to the lines. East of the Rockies, you're on the air. Good morning.
1: How's it going, Art?
0: Well, I don't know how you describe how it's going tonight. You've been listening, right?
1: Oh, I've been listening all night, man.
0: How would you describe it?
1: It's kind of weird. I like it, though. It's pretty cool. I haven't been listening to your show that long. I just got a job at a radio station, and I've been, an affiliate or whatever. And
0: Wait a minute. You work at one of my affiliates?
1: I sure do.
0: Which one? Where?
1: WSOY in Decatur, Illinois.
0: All right.
1: That's right. I have a question about one of your callers.
0: I have questions about many of them.
1: Yeah, I'm sure you do, man. You get some weird callers. But, hey, the guy about the turn into a wolf. Perhaps I missed something, but he said he met a man in black. What does it have to do with him turning into a wolf? Maybe I missed that.
0: He said that, yes, a man in black showed up, and as I recall the story, his father told him there was a family curse.
1: Yeah.
0: And apparently told him what was going to occur to him, that he was going to turn into a wolf, and did.
1: Okay.
0: So we're talking about a curse placed on him.
1: Okay. All right, I got you.
0: Anyway, he sure sounded serious.
1: He did. He's kind of convincing, because he said himself, he said, maybe I'm crazy. And most guys, they'd be like, listen, I'm not crazy.
0: I believe his word was fruit loop.
1: Yeah. But it takes all kinds, doesn't it?
0: Well, who are we to say?
1: Yeah, exactly.
0: Yeah, it could have been. You know what did it for me? And I was ready to cut him loose at the bottom of the hour, but he hit me with that line about always being hungry.
1: Yeah.
0: And something resonated, and I said, maybe.
1: Yeah.
0: There are more things that occur than we know about in this world.
1: Yeah.
0: And so I tend not to reject things, just listen.
1: Yeah. It's probably the best way to do it.
0: Well, it's a way. It's my way. Thank you.
1: Hey, no problem. Your show rules, man.
0: Thanks.
1: That's the only word for it. It rules.
0: Thank you. Take care.
1: All right.
0: Bye-bye. It is different, as you may have noticed. I try and do different stuff all the time, and tonight I just felt like, doing something a little lighter. It's been a pretty heavy week, to say the least. West of the Rockies, you're on the air. Hello.
2: Oh, glad to make it through. This is Michael. I'm calling from downtown Salt Lake City.
0: Yo, Michael.
2: I'm listening currently on either KNZZ in Grand Junction or KFAB out of Omaha, whichever comes in better at the moment. If I tried to get in at the end of 1996 when you were doing predictions, I predicted that I would have if I'd gotten in.
0: Oh, now, wait a minute. No, this never washes. In other words, you're about to predict something.
2: No, my prediction came true, or it would have.
0: That's what I mean. You're going to predict something that's already occurred. Say you would have predicted what?
2: That we'd be on a different affiliate in Salt Lake, as we are on KALL.
0: See? I mean, if you...
2: No, I realize that. I'm just saying... It would have, but that's neither here nor there.
0: Thank you. We're glad to be on KALL. But what I'm saying is, if you had actually made that prediction, do you know how impressed I'd be right now?
2: Yeah, but since I didn't, that's neither here nor there. Just for some reason, you're not on Friday night, Saturday mornings there. I don't know if it's a mistake of the programmers there or.
0: I'm not sure. I'm sure that it will get straightened out, and the thing to do in these kinds of situations, KALL, of course, is a far more powerful station.
2: Than K-Talk?
0: Yeah.
2: Oops, didn't mean to mention the competition.
0: No, that's cool. I mean, it's all right. KALL is very powerful, and they will, the thing to do is give them a call and just be very nice and tell them you would like to hear the Friday night, Saturday morning show. And I'm sure they would, rather than have you listen to something from hundreds of miles away, they would rather have you listening to their station, buying their products.
2: Oh, yeah. Okay. Another issue. I just wanted to let you... I didn't know if you were aware of that or not, but David John Oates, you generally have him do reversals on controversial folks.
0: Yeah.
2: What I think would be interesting is to either have him or maybe one of his students, because I know he's really booked... But to do some reversals on, say, people like Malachi Martin, Danion Brinkley, Richard Hoagland.
0: Sure.
2: People who we really don't question their credibility.
0: Or what about taking a night like tonight? I mean, I have talked to Men in Black.
1: Oh, yeah.
0: I have talked to wolves. I have talked to mortician's assistants. I have talked to a whole range of people. Mm-hmm. And if only one or two of them turned out to be totally congruent, ooh, that'd stop you cold, wouldn't it?
1: It would.
0: So you're right.
1: Yeah.
0: Sure. And so David might want to go to work on the contents of this show tonight. And, boy, I don't know what I'd be sitting here thinking if some of it came out as congruent.
1: Oh, yeah. And finally, my last question, is somebody going to be doing an audiobook on your quickening at some point, either you or someone?
0: Well, yes.
1: Cool.
0: Yes. I can't tell you when yet, all right?
1: Sounds good.
0: All right, thank you very much. Yes, the answer is yes. But it's a project that I have yet refused to contemplate. It's kind of like I almost don't have a life now. And if I begin doing that, then I have a minus life for a period of time. So, eventually. In the meantime, my book, The Quickening, very serious book, actually, it'll give you some chills when you read it, because what I wrote about then has already begun to manifest itself now. I don't almost don't want to talk about that right now, but you can find The Quickening, and I recommend you read it, in bookstores around and about America. Go to your favorite bookstore and ask for it. And if they don't have it immediately, they can look it up in their little computer thing and they'll find it. The Quickening by Art Bell. Wildcard Line, you're on the air. Hi.
3: Hi, Art. My name is Chris. I'm calling from California.
0: Yes, Chris.
3: I have two questions for you. First one is, on the Roswell incident, you had a full report at some point with a chemist who was supposed to be giving his testimonial on what happened, on the composition of the...
0: Are you talking about Lieutenant Colonel Philip J. Corso?
3: No. I'm talking about the chemist who was associated with UC San Diego, who was at the conference in Roswell.
0: Yes.
3: Okay, and the question I have is, on a different program a few days later, I heard someone who is obviously not believing any of this saying that they called UC San Diego and this guy had absolutely no affiliation.
0: Well, yes, there was an Associated Press wire story that broke that said this man was not affiliated with University of San Diego, but we did some very careful checking and found out that, in fact, he is employed there. In fact, he is a PhD.
3: So there is a lot of disinformation.
0: This is not my parts that were tested. If you thought those were Art's parts, they were not.
3: Mm-hmm.
0: These were different materials that were submitted by others. And so, in fact, this man really is employed. And that part of it was determined to be real. And so, yeah, there's a hell of a lot of disinformation out there.
3: Right, the person who was on that show was really disinforming because he said he called UC San Diego and there was absolutely no trace of anybody who had been ever employed or was employed.
0: Well, there was a man, a spokesman named Jacoby, who gave the Associated Press information that this person was not employed, mm-hmm, and he was in error.
3: Okay, I have a second question.
0: Yes?
3: Okay. I think it was in the same program, but I can't remember for sure. I've been trying to reach you, and I haven't been able until now. The alien autopsy video, also has been discredited with supposedly the fact that there was an OSHA picture, an OSHA poster on the wall in the background. You know what I'm referring
0: yes,
3: to?
0: Yes, I know what you're talking to, a warning thing.
3: Right.
0: But... you're talking about the graphic design of it?
3: I don't know about the details, but the person who was discrediting it said those OSHA signs were not available at that time.
0: No, he's wrong.
3: Wow.
0: He is wrong.
3: Okay, so, well...

0: disinformation. In fact, I checked into that. I've looked into that. Look, there has yet to be one real hole blown in that tape.
1: Really?
0: Yep.
1: Including the analysis of the film and all that. Is there anything new? Are you going to do something on that soon? Or
0: the minute there's anything new on it, I will do it. They have analyzed not just Leader, but some of the a few frames of actual film. And there is no question about the fact that that film was used then. There is no question about the fact that that film, if it had not been used, would not have been viable later on unless it had been kept in some specially frozen state for gazillions of years. You know, 50 years, whatever. And I am not defending the alien autopsy film as genuine because I don't know it to be. I'm just saying that nobody has blown a sufficiently large hole in it yet for me to say it is a fraud. West of the Rockies, you're on the air. Hi.
2: Hello, Art. This is Ed in Phoenix.
0: Hello, Ed.
2: I was wondering, in reference to the guy who called up and turned into a wolf.
0: Yes.
2: Have you ever, when any of the times when Whitley Strieber has been interviewed on your show, have you ever asked him about his novel, The Wild?
0: You know, I have not.
2: That's basically the plot, and I considered it one of his better fiction works.
0: Well, there have been many, many, many stories, sir, about people becoming wolves over the years.
2: I understand that. This story just sounded very similar to Whitley's novel, actually.
0: Well, I haven't read Whitley's novel. In that novel, was it a curse?
2: In a way, if it's been a while since I've read it, but it was it's very interesting. I'm not doubting the man's credibility. It's very possible. I have a very old mind.
0: Well, there's nothing wrong with doubting somebody who says they became a wolf. I mean, you can doubt them.
2: That's I understand that, yes. But I enjoy your show very much, and I just wondered, I thought maybe I had missed it if you had ever brought up the subject with Whitley, so I just thought...
0: Absolutely not, but I'll tell you what, now that you have said this, I will.
2: I would be interested to see what Whitley had to say on this particular subject, since he has written a novel about it.
0: Consider it done.
2: Okay.
0: All right?
2: Have a good night. Bye.
0: You have a good night, too. Until the bottom of the hour break.
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8: ABC News, I'm Dave Packer. Saudi Arabia says it shut down a major oil pipeline as a precautionary measure after it was attacked Thursday. The pipeline vital because it lets oil bypass the Strait of Hormuz, which has been effectively shut down for more than 6 months. This is another pressure point contributing to high oil and gas prices here at home. The cost of diesel hitting a new nationwide high, $6 a gallon. It is hitting truckers hard. Philip Palker, who lives in New Hampshire, runs a trucking company, says that the price is making it impossible to break even.
9: It's not nickels and dimes anymore. And we're talking about hundreds and thousands of dollars in additional expense to the company to operate.
8: An Indonesian search operation underway after officials say a passenger ship carrying 240 people lost contact in the Java Sea while traveling from East Java to South Kalimantan on Borneo Island. And President Trump's childhood home in Queens is sold for $1.93 million. Dave Packer, ABC News.
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1: Good morning, everybody. We are very close to a severe weather situation here in the Nye County area. And apparently in Las Vegas, it's already hitting. I just got the following. Hello, Art. I just wanted to let you know the weather in Las Vegas right now is wild. I live 10 miles south of the Rio Hotel and normally have an outstanding view of the Strip. But right now, there's so much dirt in the air that I can't see any lights from the town. The only way I can tell it's not a blackout is because I can still see the Luxor light on the sky and the clouds. I've been here a while, and I've never seen this. Very odd, indeed. Thanks. Leon, P.S., by the way, KXNT in Las Vegas is off the air. Nothing but static. And we can see lightning flashes like crazy to the east of us from here in Nye County. So obviously, it's wild times in the desert once again, folks. Also, I was trying to keep it lighter, but I just got a newspaper headline from Anchorage, the Anchorage Daily News, the main newspaper up there. And I'm not even going to read the story right now. It just follows on the heels of so many others like it. It says, dead seabirds baffle experts. Front page, Anchorage Daily News, dead seabirds baffle experts. Warmer bearing Gulf of Alaska water is one suspect in the mysterious die-off. I'm telling you guys right now, things are changing out there and not necessarily for the better.
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0: night, it would be a little difficult to get a camera out there. I've certainly considered it, and I may do it. And I may do it, and, you know, the studio cam, I could pump outside shots to the net during the day, and that's something that I may fool with. I can easily do that. But having a microphone out there would be really neat. I could just bring it up on one of the board faders when something particularly neat was going on. We have a lot of very strange aircraft that pass over. We have a lot of, the power just flickered here. We have a lot of strange things, strange goings on, and it would be neat to have a microphone outside that I could just bring up and listen. Actually, then we could all listen. East of the Rockies, you're on the air. Hi.
1: Art.
0: Yes.
1: My name is James. I live in Fort Smith, Arkansas.
0: Hi, James.
1: I have a... Well, I am kin to Merle Haggard.
0: Oh, you are?
1: Yes. I have heard that he is here, his wife is trying to get on your show.
0: Merle,
1: they've had some strange goings on.
0: I promise you I am going to have Merle Haggard on the show.
1: Okay. I've got a question.
0: Yes?
1: Is there any way you might be able to get it to where I could talk to him? Because I've never met him.
0: You're kin?
1: Yes. He's like my third half cousin. My great-great-grandfather.
0: Well, I'll tell you what you do. Fire me email or a fax or snail mail or something and give me a number.
1: Mm-hmm.
0: And be sure and let me know who you are, and I'll do what I can.
1: Okay, and then I've got another question.
0: Sure.
1: For you to ask the Men in Black. Would you ask them if if there are civilian Men in Blacks? And also exactly how they get into it through the military. If they might be able to give you any idea.
0: Well, I sort of did ask that.
1: Yeah, I kind of got that from that guy, but he kind of bounced around the question.
0: Yeah, I'll try. I'll try for you, okay?
1: Okay, thank you.
0: All right, thank you. On my utility line, you're on the air. Good morning.
2: Hello, Art.
0: Hello.
2: Cut my radio off. I wanted to talk to you about that infrared technology that Lieutenant Philip J. Kersley was talking about.
0: No, this is... listen, unless you're a man in black, a time traveler, or own a time machine... That's
2: well, I've seen pictures that were taken from that camera. My father worked for North American Aviation in Downey, near Lakewood and Sturton Gray Road, and he showed me a copy of the Skywriter magazine of the cars and motorcycles in the parking lot and people, even, taken the day before.
0: Mm.
2: And I can verify that it's absolutely true. One of your callers called up and mentioned it to you when you were talking to John David Oates.
0: Yes.
2: Right. And I've been trying to get in touch with you. I tried, you know, on the computer, everything. I couldn't get through.
0: Okay, but you've got to understand that this line is for that special group of people, so I'm going to have to leave you, okay?
2: Well, is there any way could I give you a number to contact me, Beck?
0: Well, it's like, you know, you can email me or fax me or snail mail me or whatever, and we'll talk.
2: Okay, you can snail mail then.
0: All right. Good enough. Yep, you bet. Take care. That's a special line. Just tonight only. Men in Black. Boy, we've had a lot of those. In fact, a shockingly high number of those. And while I was ready to dismiss the Men in Black with a chuckle, I'm not sure that I am. Don't forget, I'm going to be on TV Sunday. And it'll be a rare appearance because you're not going to see me on TV for the most part anymore. I've sort of sworn off TV. But CNN was here a couple of months ago. This was 2 months ago. And they filmed a show we did late at night here in the studio on why people distrust government. Would have been easier to do one on who trusted government anymore. But it was very revealing, and it sort of fit into what they were doing. So they tell me it's going to be on WTBS this coming Sunday, August 10th at 7 o'clock Pacific, right in the middle of dreamland. So run it, you know, set a video cassette tape to run. It will be repeated at 11:50 p.m. Pacific time. And I will remind people on Sunday that it is on at the risk of competing.

0: with myself.
1: Sheesh.
0: First time caller line, actual utility line. You're on the air. Hello.
2: Hello?
0: Yes, hello.
2: Mr. Bell.
0: That's me.
2: Yes, I spoke with you a bit earlier.
0: You're not allowed to call twice in the same night. That's
2: absolute rule. It
0: doesn't matter if you're a man in black. I don't care if you're a man in purple. You can only call once. Wildcard line, you're on the air. Nope, no, wrong line. East of the Rockies, you're on the air.
3: Hello, Art.
0: Yes, sir.
3: My name is Michael. I'm from Atlanta. I was curious, have you heard of the book Transformation of America by Kathy O'Brien?
0: No. Turn your radio off, please.
3: I'm sorry.
0: It's quite all right.
3: Off right now.
0: Good. No, I've not.
3: She claims to be, with a large amount of documentation, a survivor of MKUltra mind control slave. She claims she was sold into it by her parents as a child, that she was groomed as a presidential model, and tells some pretty fantastic stories about George Bush.
0: Sir, would you please turn your radio off, I say again?
3: It is off, sir. It's completely off.
0: Okay, good. Well, how do I get hold of her?
3: Are you familiar with Contact Newspaper? They've written about you several times.
0: They have?
3: Yes.
0: What did they write about me?
3: Nothing but good things. They talk about some of the stories you've had on the on your program. They're out of Las Vegas. It's quite a informative newspaper. It's a weekly paper that doesn't have a real large subscription base. Their number is 800.
0: No.
3: Okay.
0: No. Can't do that.
3: Okay.
0: You've given me enough information, and I can certainly proceed from there, particularly if it's in Las Vegas. So I'll pursue it, and I'll see if I can get her on.
3: I think she would gladly come on. She's got quite a story to tell.
0: Excellent. Sounds like my kind of gal.
3: Thank you, Mr. Bell. Have a good evening.
0: Thank you. Take care. Sure. Be glad to pursue that. On my utility line, you're on, would have been on the air. West of the Rockies, you're on the air. Good morning.
4: Good morning. How are you this morning?
0: I'm all right.
4: Yeah, it's the first time I've got through to you. This is Tony in Klamath Falls.
0: Hi, Tony.
4: And what I was calling about, I have a question you can ask your first man in black, the one that's going to call you after the program.
0: Oh, yes.
4: Ask him if he knows where the double triangle, this is out of stars, the double triangle in the sky is now, that is the space portal. I know where it's at. And
0: well, then you should tell us.
4: I know, but if I tell you, he'll hear it. I can tell you, I could tell you on another program where.
0: All right.
4: But that would be a definite thing, because if he is from these other places, he should know that.
0: Yeah, but if you're not on the line and we ask that question and he gives an answer, we've got to accept it.
4: You're going to ask him afterwards when you and him are talking privately, you told him to call you.
0: Yeah, but still, how am I going to know? If he's telling me the truth, he could tell me any cock and bull story, and you're not going to be here to verify where the portal is, so I'm dead.
4: Well, no, you're not dead.
0: Well, I mean, I'm dead in the water.
4: I can let you know the truth, where it is. And then you would know, maybe you wouldn't know the second he told you, but you would know afterwards.
0: Have you been through this portal?
4: No, but I've watched ships go into it and disappear.
0: Really?
4: Yeah.
0: You mean just...
4: Psh. Yep, exactly.
0: Wow.
4: That's exactly what they do.
0: All right. Well, I'll mark that one down, and I'll look for your answer. East of the Rockies, you're on the air. Hi. Going. Wildcard line, you're on the air. Good morning.
5: Good morning, Art. It's Bill from Alberta, Canada.
0: Hi, Bill.
5: What I wanted to question about is, what do you think that the name of this place would be, like, say, from these, if people were off-world? Obviously, they wouldn't use the name Earth. What do you think the rest of the universe would call?
0: Would call us?
5: Yeah. I think that would be a good question for a man in black. Another question that you might ask is, obviously, off this world, we do not, like the first guy, he just about got it dead on, actually. The passage of time,

0: measuring the motion through space, they obviously use a different system.
1: Perhaps they would consider us like a dining hall.
0: actually, Art, the savagery of that's pretty close to the actual name of this place. it's made reference to how we smoke incarnate beings. You know what I'm saying?
1: Sure.
0: And so that's the kind of label we got, but that's beside the point. Anyway, what do you think some of the duties and responsibilities of cosmic citizenship are going to be?
1: I think that you could derive the answer to that by making a list of what we're doing right now and turning it around.
0: Okay. And one other quick thing, if I got another couple seconds.
1: Sure.
0: Is there's no such thing as time travel, because that totally completely interferes with free will and choice and whatever else from that point, particular point of view.
1: Well, how the heck do you know that you have free will? You think you're making choices.
0: Okay, I'm a self-aware automaton.
1: There's no way you can prove it.
0: That I'm a self-aware automaton?
1: There's no way you can prove that you have free will.
0: Well, I can prove that if I go back in time, I can manipulate other people's free will.
1: You are on the air with me right now. How do you know that was not absolutely destined? How do you know you of free will made the choice to call me?
0: How do I know that?
1: Yes, sir.
0: Okay. Well, I'm going to bow out gracefully on this one.
1: All right. Well, you consider that and get back to me.
0: Thanks, Art. Have a great night.
1: All right. Take care. First time caller, actually, utility line, you're on the air.
2: Hey, Art Bell.
1: Yes.
2: Good evening. I bought your book today.
1: You did?
2: Yes, and I bought it at Barnes & Noble, and I tell you, I am thrilled. I started reading it, and I go, oh, boy. Anyway, you had a guest on the other night talking about Hale-Bopp dropping some kind of a plant pathogen.
1: That's correct. It was Major Ed Dames from SciTech.
2: Yes. Does he have any books out?
1: He does not. What he has out is the beginning of a series of videotapes to instruct one on how to remote view.
2: Yes, and I don't know anything about remote viewing, so I don't want to sound like I'm ignorant, but I've listened to you for about 2 weeks straight now, and I really like your program.
1: Thank you. Did you hear Dr. Holland last night?
2: Yes, I did.
1: He explained, I think very rationally, how remote viewing works, and in fact that it does work, and it's scientifically verifiable.
2: And I call that number that to get the module 1.
1: Oh, yes?
2: And then you can start doing the remote viewing?
1: I think that really the real meat of the how-to part of the tapes is in module 2, but you've got to take it in order. Module 1 is critically important to an understanding of what it's all about.
2: Mm-hmm.
1: So Module 2 is about to be out. Right now, all you can get is Module 1.
2: Module 1.
1: Yep.
2: Let me ask you something. In your book here that you're writing, you know, Today's Trends, Tomorrow's World.
1: Yes.
2: I was talking to somebody about this today in a store. How do we prepare for all this? You know, it's happening so fast.
1: Yes.
2: It's like an acceleration point, and it's like uncomprehendable for most Americans.
1: You want my real answer?
2: Yeah, really.
1: Prepare for it spiritually.
2: Spiritually.
1: Because there's nothing you can do to change what's going to occur.
2: Yes.
1: And I don't mean to be pessimistic. I'm just telling you it's happening. I'm not pessimistic, nor am I optimistic. I am an observer. Somebody who chronicles what's going on, and I'm telling you that it's coming. So my advice to you is to prepare spiritually. Beyond that, if you have a family, just do rational things. Have water on hand, have some spare power, have a radio that will work, like the one that Sea Crane sells,
2: yeah.
1: Blah, blah, blah. And do those things, those minimal things.
2: Mm-hmm.
1: Don't go crazy. Don't go out and get fatigues and blah, blah. But just prepare, and prepare most of all in your own mind.
2: And what about this plant pathogen? Wouldn't that burn up in the Earth's atmosphere? He was talking about that the other night.
1: Well, no. He has seen, it's like the man who saw the future. In other words, he has remote viewed what is going to occur, and he said it is going to make it to land or disperse in the atmosphere over Africa.

0: it will begin in Africa. It's not what I'm saying. It's what Ed Dames has said. Mm-hmm. And will then spread to the rest of the world. I know.
1: Yeah, we had a friend of ours discover some crop circles up in Smithfield. And this was the day after the 4th of July. And they were on Strange Universe the other night. And, you know, to me, it was, I don't know, I have a hard time believing that it's not aliens. And I think all, you know, I went to Bill Cooper's seminar 5 years ago in 92 in San Diego. And that's when I really, really, really woke up. And I don't want to sound like I'm a goof, because 5 years ago I told people about UFOs and they looked at me as if I was nuts. But now that the government has come out and they've lied about it and they've told the truth, I mean, it's just all these lies are accelerating so fast that the people can't comprehend what's going on.
0: I agree with you, sir. So just sort of keep yourself centered. That's my advice. All right?
1: Okay.
0: You take care. That's it, folks. Bud Hopkins is on Dreamland Sunday, and I'll see you then from a stormy southwest. Good night.

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2: Fox News, I'm Chris DeMeo. President Trump continues his weekend trip to Ireland on Sunday. It involves a little R&R.
3: Day two of the weekend trip involves the sport of golf. The president waking up at his Dunburg resort where the Irish Open golf tournament is currently being played. There are rumors the president himself will present the winner's trophy.
2: Fox's Jonathan Savage in London. U.S. Senate races in Texas and Michigan could determine which party controls the Senate after the midterms. Republican Senator Tim Scott making the pitch.
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6: From ABC News, I'm Dave Packer. The CEO of Anthropic said Saturday the artificial intelligence industry should slow down to give safety measures time to catch up. ABC's Mike Dubusky explains.
7: Anthropic CEO Dario Amodei writes in a blog post that his company will be slowing down the pace of artificial intelligence development. He cites concerns related to cybersecurity and improvements in recursive self-improvement, where AI is used to train future versions of itself. Amodei says he wants to open up models to external regulators and establish industry safety standards. OpenAI CEO Sam Altman and XAI head Elon Musk have both signaled their support for the idea on social media. Mike Dubusky, ABC News.
6: It comes after an

0: Anthropic researcher resigned this week, warning that the industry isn't doing enough to mitigate the risks of the technology. Reaction in Ireland as President Trump, during his visit with Irish Prime Minister Michael Martin, suggested that Ireland should be reunified.
1: I don't want to cause any problems, but I will tell you, I'd love to see it unified. I have friends on both sides, great people. They're Irish people. How can they be bad, right? I'd love to see it unified.
0: Trump's comments were met with opposition by many Irish leaders. Ulster Unionist Party leader John Burroughs shared a similar sentiment, saying, quote, Northern Ireland, not a pawn in Trump's fallout with the UK. While in Ireland, President Trump gave this justification for the war in Iran.
2: And then
1: they were 2 weeks away from having a nuclear weapon.
0: Meanwhile, new concerns about the global supply of oil as the Iran-backed Houthi rebels advance. ABC's Lama Hassan.
2: In their lightning offensive, you can see them advancing from town to town, from the air and on the ground. The Houthis battling Saudi-backed pro-Yemeni government forces in capturing the critical Red Sea port of Al-Mocha and effectively moving in on the Bab el-Mandeb Strait. That's the vital waterway in the region, which is a key shipping route that links Asia and Europe.
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0: President Trump again calling on the Smithsonian to make multiple changes, including the installation of a George Washington statue and the creation of a 5-year exhibition honoring Washington. ABC's Stephen Portnoy.
5: Well, the president wants the museum to display multiple tributes to George Washington, including that 11-foot statue that was recently featured at the Freedom 250 Grand Prix, and ultimately a 30-foot Washington Colossus in place of an existing sculpture in front of the museum. All of it ahead of the 300th anniversary of George Washington's birth, which is coming up in 2032.
0: Did you notice something missing from this year's Atlantic hurricane season? Hurricanes.
6: No Atlantic hurricanes have formed this year, and none are likely in the coming days, says the National Hurricane Center, due to an enormous El Nino warming the Pacific. A State University at Albany, New York, atmospheric science professor cited a triple whammy of winds that decapitate a storm, dry air that starves it, and downward pushing winds that basically stomp it.
0: ABC's Chuck Sievertson. The Big Easy won't be taking it easy on anyone taking part in a street takeover. New Orleans says it's been monitoring social media, and they're ready to arrest anyone taking part in street takeover events this weekend. The FBI has been tagged in. FBI New Orleans Special Agent in Charge Jonathan Tapp.
7: But if you plan to come here to engage in criminal activity or threaten public safety, we will do everything in our power to protect our community.
0: Authorities say they'll be checking for outstanding warrants and other violations. Dave Packer, ABC News.
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0: We are broadcasting live from the confines of an abandoned radio station in the secluded apartment building, yep, of high strangeness from the foothills of the beautiful, leaf-changing Colorado Rockies. It's time for full disclosure of the topics they said were off limits. Hey there, I'm Connie Willis. This is Coast to Coast AM. And tonight, do all the creatures connect? And what about reptilians and military abductees? Yeah, we're going to get back to that again. As we also remember, as a Willis weekend continues, Frank Beard of ZZ Top and Dolly 2 here. So time now, go ahead, turn off those lights. Join me for another interesting evening of conversation, much needed education, and the chance that we might get a little closer to the truth of what lurks amongst us and what is beyond, especially tonight. I'm Connie Willis, and this is Coast to Coast AM.
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2: 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I couldn't even walk across my floor without literally coughing until I would gasp. 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I ordered it within 1 week. 1 week. 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
0: Hello there, Connie Willis back on a Willis weekend. Wow, did we have some energy happening last night. Thanks so much for those of you that attended. If you did not and you're a Coast Insider, don't miss it. It was absolutely amazing with our guest Stanley Pramnath, and a survivor of 9/11 from the South Tower in the 81st floor. So I hope you don't miss that. Tonight, again, wonderful. Absolutely good stuff. We are stepping off of the familiar trail and into a place where the forest may be only the beginning. Tom Powell, my guest, my friend, if you don't know him, you will tonight, and you will love him. He is loved by all and all ages. He spent a career teaching science and decades investigating the Sasquatch mystery. His book called The Locals, he moved beyond the old question of whether Bigfoot exists and asked why basically it behaves as it does and why it remains just outside the reach of science. But the deeper that Tom went, the stranger the trail became. His books, Edges of Science and Planet Strange, led toward cloaking, telepathic communication, orbs, UFOs, ancient sites, underground mysteries, and forces that may be operating both beyond and within our planet as well. So Tom believes Sasquatch may be only the spoke in a much larger wheel. So tonight, what connects it all? And, you know, we think so much alike that I just love talking with him. But tonight, what connects it all? And what might be watching him from just beyond the edge of what we call reality? So, Tom Powell, welcome once again to Coast AM. How are you?
6: Hi, Connie. I'm fine. Glad to be here.
0: Yeah, man. I can't remember the last time you were here. And I can't remember, it seems like, the last time I talked to you. But the last time... I know, it was a while. And then when we were together and I was out that way, you took care of me and took me around to different places and things like that. And it was fun that you made sure I was okay. And we did a conference together and I was there with nothing except me and the podium. And you were like, let me at least put something up on the screen for you. And you created sure. something for me on the screen. So thank you again. And it's always great to talk to you. Tell me what have you been up to? Cause we missed you. You're kind of hot now.
6: it's kind of true. There's so many other people who are contributors to these mysteries that sometimes I feel like I'll just shut up for a while and let some of these other people talk and I love it. You know, it's nice to take a break, but the truth is I took a break to also do a lot of research and a lot of reading and then put the finishing touches on the latest book, the fourth one, which is Planet Strange.
0: So you've been doing your own researching, going out there, or just talking with people? Have you recognized
6: both.
0: Yourself
6: from others? And a lot of reading. Never forget how important it is to just read what all these other researchers have written over the years. Sometimes I feel like the best thing I can do for people is distill the valuable aspects of all of these books that I read. And so that's kind of what I tried to do with Planet Strange, is save people the reading of 20 or 25 books and instead encapsulate everything of relevance as much as possible in one book. And that's Planet Strange.
0: Well, also when I was last with you, which was a while ago, to me, it just seems like forever. You actually retired as a science teacher. You were retiring. I was there the last day you were with your kids. That's a big deal. That was huge.
6: It was, but I substituted for a while.
0: And then
6: COVID came along and made everything impossible because it's very difficult to be a substitute teacher on Zoom. And
0: is that how they did it? On Zoom?
6: Well, they tried. Right? But I don't know how valuable the instruction was, but it was clear to me that it was time to move on to something else. So that's when I started writing again. And it was a wonderful change of pace. I'm just not a person who sits around. So retirement just means time to start something new.
0: Yeah. Well, in this last, through the amount of time that we've last spoken or even seen each other, but more even last spoken, man, we're losing Bigfooter researchers along the way. People are, we're losing a lot of people.
6: Oh, we are, and they're friends. You know, it is tragic. It's spooky, but no one gets out of here alive.
0: Wait a minute, I got to write that down. That's a good one. Hold on, I'm going to trust that one.
6: I think that might have been Yogi Berra or something. I didn't make
0: exactly that was Yogi Boo Boo. Which one? Oh, Berra. Okay, I said.
6: Yeah, he was a catcher and then a baseball coach. He said all those things. It ain't over till the fat lady sings. You know.
0: Oh, that's right. You know, the only catcher I really remember because I was a Cincinnati fan. You know, Cincinnati Reds fan was a Johnny Bench, who could take what, four or five baseballs in one hand and hold them.
6: Uh-huh.
0: Ridiculous. Oh, you sound like you don't know Johnny Bench. Come on.
6: Oh, no. He was
0: Johnny Bench.
6: Reds. Of course. I was a Cleveland boy, so Cleveland
0: Indians. Oh, no. Okay.
6: But sure, who? Johnny Bench, he was a fly in our ointment up there in at the mistake by the lake.
0: I love it. This is why people love Tom, you guys. He can just, he just goes, he just rolls with the punches here. And it's Tom with an H. It's T-H-O-M. Mm-hmm. And I don't know what it is, but I guess we had texted back at one point for such a while that whenever I try to talk to anybody else named Tom, it comes up T-H-O-M. I'm like, no, but you know, it was you and Tom Cantrell as well.
6: Who also rest his soul. It's Welsh. Welsh are known for lots of silent consonants.
0: Oh, well,
6: it's the Welsh spelling of Tom, you know.
0: If it's silent, just get rid of it. Come on. I always just think of Thomas, you know, and then Thomas. Okay, Tom. So I think of it that way. So yeah, when I met you, it was pretty much Sasquatch, I guess. And, you know, my show, Blue Rock Talk, is really about it's ghosts, it's Bigfoot, it's aliens, dogman, it's remote viewings, all these things and how they connect. And when we spoke the other day, you were like, yeah, I'm just connecting everything now. What have you come to a conclusion? To me, they all connect. They all have the same things, but what have you found? And was it in your readings or also just your own, what you've seen?
6: All of the above, even as far back as, The Locals, which is kind of dated now. I think it was published in 2005. Even back then, I was finding these paranormal elements that weren't being acknowledged by the mainstream researchers at the time. You know, that was a time when John Green was still alive, Grover Krantz was still alive, and then Lauren Coleman is alive today, but he was also one of those guys back then who was very disdainful of some of these elements that, you know, we were running into when it came to an honest look at all the sighting reports, and including the ones that were sort of outliers that often get discarded. But they were the ones that started saying, oh, you know, something's going on. People see colored lights and people see the Sasquatch disappear from view very, very suddenly, maybe even in full view 1 second and then disappear the next. And so I was reporting some of these things back in 2005 and saying, I think we have to look at these things. These people are sincere about what they're reporting, even though it's quite rare. And so now here we are 20 years later, and I think people are starting to sort of be okay with these outlier kinds of observations because they are recurring. And they form clusters that have some internal validity. So now you aren't seen as quite as much of a crackpot for saying, hey, they can disappear. Or, hey, there's some connection between the aerial phenomena. It may even be that they are assuming some kind of other form that looks to us like a light or something like that, an orb. Anyway, there's more consideration of this stuff than there used to be. I find that very refreshing. And so that, of course, opens up a whole new line of conversation and questioning. We're not, as you said in the introduction, just sitting around arguing over mere existence anymore. We're trying to make sense of all of these phenomena that seem to interact with each other. And I think that they are very much related.
0: Yeah, we got, like, you know, I grew up in a haunted house, so I dealt with all the ghost stuff. You don't know where it's going to lead, but at one point it started leading to all the things in the paranormal world. If you're in a ghost, you're gonna run into all the other things that go with that. With ghosts, you've got, holy cow, you know, you end up getting psychics and mediums and exorcisms and possession, you know, all those kinds of things kind of sit in that world. Then I think it was moving in, at least with me, it started because of the different TV shows. Then you start watching UFO shows, and from there, alien shows, and there's remote viewing in there, and all these other things start popping in. And when I went out and interviewed people or joined people on where they were at on an expedition or something like that, or some sort of investigation or just a weekend getaway where they know things are happening, it just, I just started recognizing that, especially when I did my first Bigfoot outing, I started recognizing the way people were describing Bigfoot was the same way that, you know, I really studied the alien abduction stuff. And I thought, wow, they're sounding just like we do as abductees. They're describing Bigfoot is like the same way. And I thought, that's when I started going, all of them have the same thing. Yeah. The ghost world, the Bigfoot world, the alien world, the UFO world, there's lights, there's orbs, there's telepathy. And when people go, well, there's no telepathy in ghosts. And it's like, oh yeah, yeah. And don't you get your answers from Aunt Betty? Doesn't Aunt Betty talk to you? Oh yeah, that's right. Okay. So, you know, that's a telepathy kind of thing. So, to me, I'm looking so at once, it like you just heard a voice too.
6: Once you accept something like telepathy, then the next question becomes, is that somehow applicable to the Sasquatch thing? And I got busy and I tried to put that to the test. And I did it by reaching out to some of the people who felt that they had the ability to communicate, whether it be telepathically or through dreams or what have you. And I found that it did work, or let's just say you got some very interesting results, which did, again, have a certain internal consistency. In other words, different people were producing very similar results. And to me, that at least helps strengthen the view that they are all indeed connected. And you can utilize some of these things that, you know, people use to reach out to, say, deceased family members. I believe that you can open a line of communication with the Sasquatch beings by using those same procedures. I'm not very good at it myself, but I respect the fact that there are people who are. And so rather than try to learn how to do it myself, I'm actually more comfortable sort of empowering someone else. Okay, would you please help me demonstrate this or show me how it's done and tell me what results you get? And to me, it was very compelling. I'll go into some stories if there's time.
0: Oh, well, yeah, we got some time tonight. But let me ask you this before we go into those stories. Now, I've been out there and they'll just talk. I don't like do anything. They'll just talk, or maybe I'll ask a question in my head and then I get an answer. And I know, and then this little communication happens back and forth, and it's so natural, you don't even know you're doing it till later, and you're like, oh my goodness, I just had a conversation. Well, what was that? So when you say a procedure, what are you talking about?
6: Well, I'm really not sure, because I don't really know how to do it, but I have watched other people do it. There was one gentleman who lives in Independence, Oregon. His name is Bob Faust, and he studied under shamans both in Ecuador and in Hawaii. And he had a procedure that involved unfolding this little cloth thing that looked almost like a Ouija board, but it was small and in his lap. And then he would hold this crystal on a string. And I've seen others use a vial of mercury, but then it would swing back and forth in a certain way that he interpreted as a response. And then he would ask questions, yes, no, and he would get what he felt were answers. And this other fellow, Guy Edwards, and I sat there and watched him do this. And he invited us to ask questions of the Sasquatch that he felt he was communicating with. And so we said, well, what's your name? And he came back with Pulina. And so, you know, he did go into sort of a trance-like state. And then Guy asked, well, how many of there are you? And the answer that Bob Faust offered was, well, there's two of us. There's me and my son. And it was a female Sasquatch that he felt he was communicating with. And then Bob Faust asked, well, where's your husband? And the answer was, well, he's gone. The star people took him. And so Bob Faust asked, what is he coming back? Will you ever see him again? And the answer was, I don't know. And then Bob said, can we see you? We would really like to see you. And the answer that was offered was, no, there's a rule. I've never been seen. It's a screw up when you're seen. I've never been seen, and I'm not going to make that mistake. It's considered a screw up to be seen. And the only thing worse than being seen is being photographed. Isn't that great?
0: Well, that fits with exactly a lot of the reasons why nobody can get anything. Or that is something interesting. Tell Guy I said hello if you get a chance.
6: I will.
0: Hold that thought,
6: there was
0: though.
6: Another gal, Kathleen Odom.
0: Hold that for the when we come back. We do got to take a break, but remember that Kathleen Odom. All right, I want to hear some more of these. Wow, so he was doing it that way, man. I have been totally lucky that they'll just say something to me and I don't have to work at it. But you know what? What I found is they make the decision to talk to you or not. You know, that's just the way it is. So that's what I've gotten. But we'll talk more with Tom. He's always fun, very casual, just hanging out and just gabbing with Tom Powell. So Connie Willis here on, continuing the Willis Weekend. And we've got some amazing music for you tonight and amazing conversation. So stay here and let's have a good night tonight on Coast to Coast AM.

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4: ABC News, I'm Dave Packer. The CEO of Anthropic said Saturday the artificial intelligence industry should slow down to give safety measures time to catch up. Without it, Dario Amade warned AI could be capable within 6 to 12 months of leading a swarm that could take over the entire internet. OpenAI CEO Sam Altman and XAI head Elon Musk both signaled their support for the idea of slowing things down. Reaction in Ireland as President Trump during his visit with Irish Prime Minister Michael Martin suggested that Ireland should be reunified.
5: It's going to happen eventually. You know what? The way I look at it, it's going to happen eventually. That's what happened now.
4: That didn't go over well with some leaders there. Ulster Unionist Party leader John Burroughs saying, quote, Northern Ireland, not a pawn in Trump's fallout with the UK. Now, meanwhile, there's new concerns about the global supply of oil as the Iran-backed Houthis advance, those rebels, and Saudi Arabia cutting off oil in the key east-west pipeline after a drone attack. This is ABC News.
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7: President Trump said this anniversary of the September 11th attacks is a time to remember the lives lost and cherish their memories, and also honor the heroes who saved lives that day through their bravery. In his remarks at the Pentagon, the president said September 11th, 2001, reminded America of the, quote, terrible power of hate.
8: The 25 years since have shown us the even greater power of the American spirit to endure and prevail and to win.
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9: Rumors spreading around in that Texas town about the shack outside the game. You know what I'm talking about. Just let me know if you wanna go to that whole mile on the range. They got a lot of nice girls.

0: from coast to coast and worldwide on the internet. 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
1: And tonight, Connie Willis here on a Willis Weekend on Coast to Coast AM. Tonight, we're remembering two differently, completely different American originals, Dolly Parton and also Frank Beard of ZZ Top. This is from 74. It's from the actual album of ZZ Top's from 73. This is LaGrange. It was released as a single in 74. But it's all about the real chicken ranch brothel outside LaGrange, Texas. Of course, known as the best little whorehouse in Texas. And Frank Beard's famous little shuffle is a very distinctive part of the recording that drummers still study. And they teach the LaGrange shuffle today. I used to have a drum set. Some people like to call it a kit. You know, I just wish I could have really learned how to play that because I loved it as a kid. But I got to tell you, when you have a drum set with a family, no, they can't shut enough of stuff to silence that noise that comes out. And I was putting out some noise. I don't know. I had some fun. I had a little rhythm going on. Good music. We've got more of that for you tonight to remember these people. And let's see. I want to remind you, Connie Willis Live, that is my YouTube channel. I started it back in like 2011 or 10 or whenever, when it was all happening. And it was just, you know, I started it, and then there was Apocalypse Now stuff. If you're into the YouTube, you know what that means. And then some other things, all of a sudden everything was a copyright infringement. And now it's back, AI's behind it. So it's like, all right, okay, now it's not going to be a problem anymore. But I'm back with it. And Jim Peniston of the Rendlesham Incident is there with me too. And we are doing shows on experiencers only. Okay, we're experiencers, so we want to talk about things from the experiencer point of view, and so we do that. And then we'll also invite some friends in that are also experiencers, and then we're all talking from the experiencer level. So if you're going, hey, I want to know from the experiencer's eyes what's going on, well, hey, it's always live. It's called Connie Willis Live, because that way you can ask questions. You can ask me, you can ask Jim, you can ask whoever our guest is. And we're actually doing a part three of Super Soldiers with Jerry Avalos, who I had not too long ago here on Coast to Coast AM. And we're actually digging deep into the Rendlesham incident, actually, and the Peniston code. So Jerry is using his super soldier abilities to astral travel and project into getting the truth of what really happened and what was the purpose. That's actually part three. That's going to be Tuesday night. That's when we do it. So we're going to find out what he's learned about what the purpose is of the Peniston code and what the purpose is of the whole Rendlesham incident. So that's part three that's coming up. So you might want to catch up with one and two and some of the other things we talked about, UFO disclosure, by going to Connie Willis Live on YouTube. You'll find it, Connie Willis Live. And please join. I think you're going to like it. And it is total participation where you can ask too. And it's a very casual setup. So I hope that you like the new YouTube channel that I have, because I know you guys have been asking for that. So that's Connie Willis Live. And you can learn more if you can't remember any of this by going to ConnieWillis.com.
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0: It's Coast to Coast AM. Connie Willis here on a Willis Weekend, continuing on. My guest tonight, Tom Powell. A little later on, we're going to have James Bartley with us talking about reptilians and military abductions and fun things like that, or interesting things or scary things like that, whatever your perspective is there. But right now it's Tom Powell, and you can get his books, Planet Strange, The Locals, A Contemporary Investigation, The Bigfoot Sasquatch Phenomenon, and also Edges of Science. Science and Bigfoot. We'll get to that in a minute, because you had a story, Tom, you were going to tell about, was it Catherine Oldham?
1: Kathleen, yes.
0: Oh, Kathleen. Okay.
1: She was brought in to help us explain a disappearance. Sort of a Dave Pilates matter, but the teacher across the hall from me at the school where I taught had a boyfriend disappear while doing some spelunking in Southwest Washington near Mount St. Helens. And we asked Kathleen Oldham to reach out as best she could to find out what happened to this guy, Chris Zitzewitz, who disappeared in the big lava beds, which is between Mount St. Helens and Mount Adams. And they searched for him. It was in the news. The weather was dreadful, but they had a bunch of people, and the base of the search was around Goose Lake up there. And they searched for days and found nothing. And then I called Kathleen Oldham at the Coast and said, I know you have some skills. Would you please try? And she said, well, first thing that really helps is to have a picture and a little bit of information on the person. And I said, all right, I'll ask the teacher across the hall who's dating the poor soul. And but then she called back and she said, I found it. It was on the KGW website. They have a picture of him and everything. That's all I need. And then she called back the next day and she said, he's not coming back. And I said, what do you mean, Kathleen? And she said, well, I asked them and they said, oh, yeah, it wasn't us. This was the Sasquatch contact she felt she had, said it wasn't us. It was the green ones. They took him. He actually went with them willingly. We tried to stop him, but he left with them, and he's not coming back. And I said, wow, that's amazing, Kathleen. What happened? And she said, well, he went into this subterranean. Well, you know, they were doing spelunking. They were looking for caves. And then he went into one and was somehow confronted. And like she said, he went, according to her information, willingly. And but she said the green ones. So there's something for your reptilian person who comes on next, because when I hear the green ones, I think that probably is one and the same. But the interesting thing was that she felt that the Sasquatch were saying, it wasn't us. It wasn't us. We tried to stop him and we couldn't. Isn't that crazy?
0: Yeah, no, I actually believe that they're not the ones that take anybody. That's me. That's what I think. I don't think they take anybody. I think, I don't think they care to do that. I think you described them the way I believe that they would be, like, hey, we tried to stop. We were there to help. And I think when people find traces, I think the Bigfoot helped to say, okay, hey, look, let's just go to another missing person, somebody else out there. I think the Bigfoot would help, even if they fell, because maybe they were taking a selfie in a cool little area and then they fell down a long way and never to be seen again, messed up big time. But I think the Bigfoot will actually grab the

0: clothes or shoes or something and put them on the trail where somebody's looking for them to say, here you go. Here's here. At least you have this. I think they do stuff like that. That's what I think with the relationships I've had with them. But
1: yeah, there's a couple of Native American friends that I have. One of them's Mel Skahan up in the Yakima.
0: Yeah, we know Mel, Mel. We call him Purple Mel because all he does is wear that purple shirt.
1: They're not all nice. so you know, they're just like people. There's some nice ones, they may not all be.
0: Tom, you know what that is, don't you? Tom, just some of them like Mel and some of them don't. That's all. That's all I'm saying. he's a good guy. We love Mel. We love Mel. Well, yeah, I agree. I agree with you. They have different personalities. They're like us.
1: Right, right. Well, it's interesting that at least we're having conversations that were sort of unheard of a few decades ago.
0: I guess so, huh? Yeah.
1: I'm so gratified that we're not arguing simple existence the way we once were. I'm sure there are people who still are. You know, for me, I guess after writing 3 different books on Sasquatch, I felt like, all right, I got to branch out. If 3 books doesn't cover it, I need to shut the hell up. With the latest one, Planet Strange, I really went into a couple of key questions. Where do they go when they're not around? Because quite plainly, they're here at times, but they're very definitely not here at other times. And so where do they go? And they must have safe haven. So where would that be? And to me, it I think leads to this underground realm. Now, there are people who say, well, they can travel dimensions and things like that. And I'm like, oh, okay, but I don't understand that. I don't understand dimensionality. I mean, I understand that we're 3-dimensional beings, and but when people say, well, they go into a different dimension, I don't think they really understand how dimensions work. We inhabit 3 dimensions: forward, back, left, right, and up, down. Every dimension is at 90-degree angles to every other dimension. So if there's a 4th dimension, a 4th physical dimension, it would have to be at right angles to those other 3. But if you inhabit the 4th dimension, you also inhabit the other 3. So, you know, it's very, to me, it's not a very good explanation that they go into another dimension. And so instead, I find myself describing realms. They can cross realms. And I think one realm that is really frequently overlooked is the subterranean one. I mean, you might say that we're really only 2-dimensional creatures most of the time. We go forward, back, we go left, right, but we really don't go up, down very much. We go upstairs to our bedroom and we might go downstairs to the basement, but that's it. We aren't going beyond the basement very often, unless we're a miner or something like that. But it does seem that there is an underground realm that goes way down into the planet, and that there are things that can move from that realm to this surface, you know, this essentially a 2-dimensional, you know, set of dimensions. But even though we are 3-dimensional people, so you know, I believe they emanate from subterranean realms, and so do other things too. And most of what we call UFOs or you know, UAPs may not be coming from across the galaxy. They may live here with us, but that they inhabit this subterranean realm, and they might emerge from it. You know, I think that they don't necessarily have to be crossing the galaxy to get here. I think that most ETs are residents of planet Earth just as much as we are. They certainly came from somewhere else, but they're comfortably ensconced here on planet Earth in the subterranean realm.
0: I agree. I think I think that, and this just through my research itself, when I got away from other people and listening to what they, what they've told me, you know, just doing it myself, I absolutely believe they can manipulate time. They can go wherever they want time wise. I believe that. But I also believe, hey, these things are not, they're so advanced. They're highly advanced. That's one of the first things they said to me, Tom, was we're highly advanced and we're everywhere. And yeah. I have recognized that when I see them there, you just know how intelligent they are and beyond our intelligence when you see them, just even them just standing there, even just a part of them being there, at least with me. And I recognize too that they, I'm like, you know what? They're too smart to live out in the elements. They're not living in the rain. They're not, no, these things are living. And I believe they're all underground. I believe all of that is within the planet Earth. Just like what you're saying. I believe we're the surface people.
1: Right. And I think the Sasquatch, first of all, their appearance is very, very misleading. So it leads a lot of people to think that they're unsophisticated when in truth, they're,
0: because they got a lot of hair.
1: They're pretty much dressed for any climate conditions you could name. But they also have the ability to see in absolute darkness, which presumably come in handy in a subterranean realm, even though I do not think that the subterranean realm that we're discussing here is wet, drippy, dark caves.
0: That's right.
1: Whatever they got under there is pretty fixed up.
0: I think it's pretty cool. Yeah. I think Elon might slip down there once in a while and figure out what his next vehicle is going to be. You know, he slides down a slide and says, what do y'all got next for me? You know, yeah, I agree with you too. I don't think it's some nasty, moist cave or anything like that. I there's no way. There's no way the minds that they have are, just living out here and just getting rained on and smell. And you know, the different times that I've been around them and, you know, I don't know, Tom, if you're still going around researching or doing anything like that, but you're always welcome to come with me. But there is so, they're just not hanging out in the elements. There's no doubt in my mind, but what I've recognized across the board with all the things we're talking about is it's the Bigfoot that feels. They have the emotions, they care or they don't, whatever their mood is. And I don't think the aliens give a little rat's booty, what's going on. You know, I think they don't care. I'm going to take you. That's the way it is. I'm going to put you back. And sorry if I put you back a mile away. You know, you can walk back to where you were. Just don't care. But the Bigfoot, I think they really do care. And that's where you can have a relationship. And that's where you can have communication. The interesting thing to me is what I really love about you is you are a science teacher. Science, science, science. Anytime you talk with somebody in science, science, science. Well, that doesn't, Bigfoot doesn't even make sense.
1: Science,
0: this doesn't even make sense, but you're open to it.
1: Science did slow me down because I for a long time, was very disdainful of the Sasquatch topic, even when I was fairly impressed by the UFO evidence. To me, the Sasquatch evidence was not as impressive, but it really ended up being my own ignorance, which was eventually ameliorated when I got involved in BFRO in those early days when we were getting sighting reports by the hundreds. And so a lot of stuff was being thrown away that I think today would be looked at a lot more differently. And so I like to say I mined the trash for a while. And, you know, old Matt Moneymaker kind of cringes when I say that because he's, oh, we didn't throw those away. But the truth is they did kick a lot of stuff aside that did not square with the view back in the 90s. And some of the things were that they could disappear and that you could communicate with them, that they may have this orb phase. In fact, so maybe some of these orbs that you're

0: seeing are thought to even be the Sasquatch in a different phase, if you will. So there's a whole bunch of stuff like that that is going on. But, you know, to me, one of the most interesting things about the Sasquatch business is what it tells us or suggests about us. And especially
1: Hold that thought. Oh, I want to hear that, what that tells about us. Okay, let's wait when we come back. We got to take a break, and we'll hear your answer there. And also, we'll take your phone calls out there if you're listening and you want to ask Tom something. Why not? Let's do it. Let's all participate. It's Connie Willis here. Willis Wiegand, thanks for being with me. It is Coast to Coast AM that you're listening to.

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2: Fox News, I'm Deborah Valentine. In Ireland, President Donald Trump commenting on the war with Iran again, saying it won't end until after the midterm elections.
3: I think it'll be probably right after the midterms. They're trying to hold out as long as they can to complicate the election, but I think people are wise to it because Iran cannot have a nuclear weapon.
2: President Trump says the end of the conflict will drive down crude, lowering fuel prices.
3: Oil will come tumbling down when that happens. Oil prices will come tumbling down.
2: The UK Maritime Threat Operations Center says it has received a report of a vessel being struck by an unknown projectile in the Strait of Hormuz, a vessel status unknown. Indonesian rescuers have launched a search operation for a passenger ship carrying more than 240 people in the Java Sea. The ship's operator lost contact with the vessel following a report of bad weather. 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
4: Fall is a vibe. So, what's yours? Do you go wild? Or get a little nostalgic? Do you like to cozy up indoors? Or kick it outdoors? Whatever you fall for, get shoes that get you. We've got the trend. You bring the vibes. DSW, let us surprise you.
0: From the heart of Virginia's Blue Ridge, this is WFIR Roanoke. 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
5: From ABC News, I'm Dave Packer. Shut down a major oil pipeline as a precautionary measure after it was attacked Thursday. ABC's Lama Hassan.
6: The vital pipeline lets oil bypass the Strait of Hormuz, which has been effectively shut down for more than 6 months. President Trump meeting with Irish leaders in Dublin says he believes Iran is responsible.
3: They're on the balls of their feet right now, but I think they are. They've been in charge of that for a while.
6: Disruption could send global oil prices at more than $100 a barrel, even higher.
5: Here at home, the cost of diesel hitting a new nationwide high, $6 a gallon. It's hitting truckers hard. Philip Palker, who helps run a trucking company in New Hampshire, says the price is making it impossible to break even.
7: It's not nickels and dimes anymore. And we're talking about hundreds and thousands of dollars in additional expense to the company to operate.
5: An Indonesian search operation underway after officials say a passenger ship carrying 240 people lost contact in the Java Sea while traveling from East Java to South Kalimantan on Borneo Island. Police in Mississippi making an arrest in the case of a woman found dead last month hanging from a tree. ABC's Andrew Dimbert.
8: Police say

0: They obtained two search warrants and an arrest warrant for Jacquez Ratliff. Officers executing those search warrants this week. Ratliff wasn't there when police went to arrest him, but investigators say they later spotted him walking down the street and took him into custody without incident.
1: The CEO of Anthropic said Saturday the artificial intelligence industry should slow down to give safety measures time to catch up. Without it, Dario Amodei warned that AI could be capable within 6 to 12 months of leading a swarm that could take over the entire internet. OpenAI head Sam Altman says he agrees and told Fortune on Friday that OpenAI will not go public in 2026, saying that with everything happening now, it would be, quote, ill-advised. 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
1: A federal jury has found rapper Lil Durk not guilty of attempted murder for hire of rival rapper Quando Rondo.
4: Back in June of this year, prosecutors levied a ton more allegations, specifically 2 charges against Lil Durk involving racketeering and racketeering involving murder. Now, defense attorney Brian Steele and his team were able to win a legal argument and have those charges separated from this trial. So while there's an acquittal in this trial, there are still at least 2 charges against Lil Durk.
1: ABC News legal analyst Brian Buckmeyer. A trespasser stopped on a former vice president's property.
5: Former Vice President Kamala Harris's spokesperson tells ABC News her security personnel stopped a woman who trespassed onto her Malibu property on Friday night. Neither Harris nor her husband Doug Emhoff were at home. Sources tell ABC News private security stopped the woman and then called the LA County Sheriff's Department. The woman was on the property but did not reach the home. The woman agreed to leave voluntarily, complied when she was asked to leave, and was not arrested. Alex Stone, ABC News, Los Angeles.
1: A wildfire in Northern California has forced evacuations across Mendocino and Lake counties. The Lucas Fire burning more than 3,400 acres since Thursday and just 10% contained. Firefighters in the region are keeping an eye on strong winds that could cause the fire to grow. Tennis. The 2026 U.S. Open singles champion is Elena Rybakina, beating defending champion Aryna Sabalenka. Dave Packer, ABC News.
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1: Oh, it's good old Dolly on Coast to Coast AM. 1978, she wrote it as a sad song about being alone while a party was happening two doors down. But when she recorded it, she actually said, man, we got to change this mood. This is not working. So turning loneliness into an upbeat song about getting dressed, joining the party, and finding somebody new. So Dolly could take Heartbreak and make you dance to it. Oh, she was incredible. I bet she's I don't know, I guess everybody up in heaven's happy that she's there, right? They're having fun. So we'll continue with more Dolly throughout the evening, as well as Frank Beard with ZZ Top. So Connie Willis here, and you know what? Tom Powell is still with us. In fact, we're going to open up the phone lines so that you can ask them some questions if that's what you'd like to do. A lot of you have been asking about last night's show. How can I hear last night's show again? How can I hear it again? Keep in mind, become a Coast Insider, and you can listen anytime you want. If you want to learn more, go to coasttocoastam.com.
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1: It's Coast to Coast AM that you're listening to. Connie Willis on a Willis weekend. It's been a lot of fun. We're still having more fun. We will take some phone calls too if you'd like to talk to our guest Tom Powell, well known and beloved throughout the Bigfoot community. And you can find his books on Amazon called Planet Strange. That's one of them. Edges of Science is another one. And the other one is The Locals. And if you go, well, I saw The Locals and then I saw that it said a contemporary investigation of the Bigfoot Sasquatch phenomena. Is that him? Yes, that's him. That's the big long title that he just says The Locals. So when you hear that, that's what he's talking about. So, all right, Tom, right before we took a break, you were telling us about what the Bigfoot says about us.
5: Yes.
1: Okay, good. Okay.
5: The Well, again, we're always left with these attempts at communication. And rather than try to do it all myself, I prefer to empower people who feel like they're skilled at it. And I find that to be perhaps more productive. But I knew this gentleman named Dave Mann, and he was going back and forth to Knoxville, Tennessee, because there was this habituation situation there, which was Janice Carter Coy was the name of the gal, and her dad had the things coming around for years. But then she wrote a book. And then Mary Green wrote another one about what was going on. And so then all the activity stopped because presumably the creatures felt like, oh, man, we've been, you know, ratted out. So they moved. Well, then this guy I know, Dave Mann, learned where they had moved to. And that was another nearby farm outside of Knoxville with this gal who was very spiritual being the owner. And so he got her permission to come and hang out. And he would always wear an orange sweatshirt so that he would be sort of, you know, identifiable. Well, he calls me up one night from Tennessee and he says, Tom, they know you. And I said, who does, Dave? And he said, they do. They do, the Sasquatch. I said, what are you talking about, Dave? And he said, well, I was asking the my hostess person, whose name I'm not allowed to give out, she was communicating with them, and I was asking her what she was hearing, and she said, they want to know who's Tom Powell. No, what? They want to know if you know. They want to know if you know Tom Powell. Because first of all, they said to her, who's the guy in the orange sweatshirt? And she said, oh, that's Dave Mann. He's harmless. He's from Oregon. he's not armed or anything. He's harmless. And they said, oh, Oregon, huh? Does he know Tom Powell? Well, she had never heard Tom Powell, but she said to Dave, who's this Tom Powell guy? And he said, some guy in Oregon who wrote this book and everything. So he called me up and I said, well, that's great, Dave. Do me a favor. Ask some questions. Ask her to ask some questions. Ask where they are from. And so Dave said, okay, I'll tell her. And so Dave relayed my request and she went to work and she attempted to say where he wants to know, where are you guys from? And they said, the answer that she got was, we're from here. We're the locals. You guys are from somewhere else. And she said, what do you mean? And he said, well, you've been gene spliced. Your heritage, stems at least in part from elsewhere in the galaxy. But, yes, you've been gene spliced. You are not, local. We are. Well, that's when I knew that I had the answer. I was looking for the title of the book and I go, that's it. It was interesting to me that, you know, that sort of jibes with a lot of what we're getting from these guys like Michael Tellinger and Graham Hancock and these guys who are, trying to reassemble the human genome. And they're finding that, we are part, unknown, and we are part of, you know, something that could be Neanderthal or Homo erectus or any of these other lineages that we find in the fossil record.
1: So you mentioned habituation situation. Explain to people what that is.
5: That's when they keep coming around. And so the the assumption is that these people are chosen in part because of where they live, but also because they're trustworthy, that they're not going to take a shot at them. And it's thought that the Sasquatch need a place to raise their young. When they're not here, we don't know where they are, but when they're here, they very definitely eat and poop and sleep, and people have seen them doing these things, even though it does seem that they can leave our realm and be completely gone. But when they're here, they're being seen at least sometimes by people over and over again. And so when we find situations like this, which are very hard to find, because first of all, most people who have this, feel chosen, but also understand that, you know, they want the secret kept. So it's very rare that you get, these situations that you have access to. But I had one in, near Mount Rainier, where they were very worried about the, logging that was going on. And so they decided to go semi-public, at least with what had been happening for a period of years, and that is the daughter had been seeing them quite frequently. The mom had been seeing them pretty often, and the males of the household, the sons and the dad, seemed to see them less. But they were coming around, and we were doing these things to try to document it, and we did learn that they are very aware of cameras. They don't like them. They were disabling our cameras in a variety of ways until we finally got one of these sensitives to ask permission, and they... One of the first things that came back was, well, they were really impressed that you finally asked. And they wouldn't give us the clear photograph that we were asking for, but they gave us some, you know, sort of poor images that were sort of an acknowledgement. Okay, we'll play ball, but we're not going to give away the store here. It's just not in our interest to do so. It's a rule.
1: What do you know about that? What are their rules? You know, like Tom Cantrell had, he would tell you a ton of things like that, and some other people as well. But what do you know about some more of the habituation stories and accounts that people have? You probably remember the Pancake House in Kentucky.
5: Yeah.
1: Yeah. What do you know about any of that?
5: All I know is they do avail themselves of food that people leave available to them, whether it's growing in the field or, you know, if people have an outside freezer, those get hit. And that's one of the first indications that the creatures are coming around on a recurring basis. But then, people start having weird dreams and things. I did get some of that. The people were very forthcoming, with me, but, their name was Hoyt. They don't live in the same place anymore, so I don't have to worry about giving away the store, so to speak. But they too said they don't want to be seen. They appreciate the fact that we have food that they are allowed to take. They know how to work the hutches. They would take the rabbits. They would never take the breeding rabbits, but they would take the offspring. So they understood that it was in their best interest to sort of respect the animal husbandry that was going on and only take part of it. They definitely wanted things to be, you know, kept secret, kept on the down low, but it did seem that that it was all about the youngsters and the fact that they needed to leave the youngsters unsupervised for long periods of time, and they needed a place where they weren't going to end up, you know, in the crosshairs of someone's rifle.
1: Do you think they can get killed?
5: Absolutely. Or let's just say they don't like being shot. There are many stories of ones being shot and walking away. But they do draw blood. It takes a lot of firepower to bring one down. But I think they can be killed. I think they have been killed. And you know, whatever results from that is spirited away, and there is a degree of you know, misinformation
1: and disinformation.
5: Disinformation and covering up that the Sasquatch are in fact understood to be existing by the same, you know, government entities that have interest in the UFOs. And yeah, they're coming up, you know, they know they can't keep a lid on this stuff anymore, but the stuff that we're being given by way of UFO sightings that have military origins is nothing compared to what they truly know and understand in, you know, their private circles.
1: You know, it's interesting because, like, you don't really realize how many people either don't believe or know nothing about it. And good for them. That's okay. That's fine. So there's a small group of us, I guess, really, when you look at it, there's really a small group of us that are really into it. We really want to know more. We've seen stuff. We want to know more. I think that the reason that anybody ever wants to know more is because they've seen something along the way or something has happened, right? So we're into it. The others are not. And I find it interesting that I can go to a locations and I see these things that the majority of the people never, ever, ever see. And it's like, why have you had experiences and me have experiences and other people have experiences? Why us and not some of these other people? What do you think that answer is?
5: Well, I was asked the exact same question by an abductee who was also the parent of several of my students, four of them to be exact. And she came to me because she knew of my writing, and she said, I am an abductee. In fact, there's a book about my case, and it was very well documented. And it happened in Vermont. And the question she had, why me? She was abducted. She was put back. And I said, I don't know why you, but I will say this. Your kids were the smartest, most polite, best looking. If I was going to go for genetic material, I would certainly go for the best. And your kids suggest to me that you might have the kind of genetic material that they want for experiments or, you know, procreation, however it's being done. But it was funny that she was wanting to know the same thing. Why are they picking on me? One of the things I said, you know, that if you've been abducted once, they come back. And she said, oh, I know. Every once in a while, I wake up in the morning and I either felt like I've slept a million years or I haven't slept at all, but I have two little parallel marks somewhere on my body that weren't there when I went to sleep, and it's freaking me out. And I said, no, that's what's going on. They're probably back for more. So, you know, some of it is seemingly scientific. There is harvesting that's probably going on. And so if that is seen as nefarious, then, you know, there is a sort of a side to this all that is a little bit freaky or unsavory at the very least.
1: You said, what did you just say? Oh, I just lost the word. You said freaky, and I forgot the other word I was just going to ask you about.
5: Unsavory.
1: There was something else.
5: They're harvesting genetic material.
1: Yeah, harvesting. What was the harvesting? Yeah, what are you talking about with that?
5: Well, you know, gene splicing, manipulating or doing experimentation. Hard to know, but it does seem like a big part of the abductee thing as it pertains to the UFO UAP business is it seems like the experiments that are being described by people who are abductees, for instance, this one person whose name in the book was Janet Cornell, but that's not her real name, but that's the name of the book was Encounter at Buffledge by Walter Webb. And some say it's the best researched UFO case there is. And if you can find that book, it's usually out of print, but you can sometimes find it at bookstores. And it's an amazing story. But she is one of two abductees who is probably being tapped for genetic material. Based on what she describes as the genetic experiments, you know, they're very abdominal, and from everything they describe, they're taking sperm from males and ova from females.
1: All righty, we are talking with Tom Powell, and Tom, I'm one of those abductees, so I know exactly what you're talking about. And I also agree that that's why things happen with us, for sure. So Tom Powell, you can check out his books on Amazon, Planet Strange, The Locals, and Edges of Science, and you can learn more about him. And we've got more to go. I'm sorry I haven't grabbed the calls yet, but I get so involved in all these different things that he's talking about, and I got more questions, so let's see what happens. Stay with us. Willis Weekend continues. Connie Willis here on Coast to Coast AM.

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4: ABC News, I'm Dave Packer. Saudi Arabia says it shut down a major oil pipeline as a precautionary measure after it was attacked Thursday. The pipeline vital because it lets oil bypass the Strait of Hormuz, which has been effectively shut down for more than 6 months. This is another pressure point contributing to high oil and gas prices here at home. The cost of diesel hitting a new nationwide high, $6 a gallon. It is hitting truckers hard. Philip Palker, who lives in New Hampshire, runs a trucking company, says that the price is making it impossible to break even.
5: It's not nickels and dimes anymore. And we're talking about hundreds and thousands of dollars in additional expense to the company to operate.
4: An Indonesian search operation underway after officials say a passenger ship carrying 240 people lost contact in the Java Sea while traveling from East Java to South Kalimantan on Borneo Island. And President Trump's childhood home in Queens is sold for $1.93 million. Dave Packer, ABC News.
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1: In memory of Frank Beard of ZZ Top, Tush, on Coast to Coast AM. It's from Fandango. That's 1975. It reached number 20 on the Billboard Hot 100. I think I'm surprised it didn't go a little further than that. I do a little bit more research into this one, but it practically wrote itself. It was during a sound check that Billy had started the riff. Dusty began singing and Frank joined in. Then Dusty said they finished it in about 10 minutes and changed only like three or four words before recording it. Love when that stuff happens. You know, magic can just happen like that. Speaking of magic, the new TV show Strange Universe with George Norrie debuts. Yep. You can see the, you can check out, the new set. And, there's a piece on our website that you can go to and you can see it's Dan and Brinkley and they're talking. And I just love this set. I'm just sitting here looking at it right now. I'm just like, man, that's a cool set. What? Who came up with those ideas? That's good. It looks really, really good. All the colors, everything. So, all right. Thumbs up, Mr. George Norrie. It looks really, really good. So this is all on Spark TV and you can go check it out for yourself too, because it has debuted and, I start enjoying his new show, Strange Universe with George Norrie. Learn more at coasttocoastam.com.
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0: It's Coast to Coast AM, Connie Willis on a Willis Weekend, talking with Tom Powell. His books, Planet Strange, The Locals, Edges of Science, go to Amazon and you will find them. You can find him also on Facebook, but Tom pretty much stays in the background. He does not care. He is retired. He is just learning himself, doing his own thing, being cool about it and enjoying life. Now at one point, Tom, you had, I think you had described, let me see if I can remember, like being surrounded by two upright creatures on your property and feeling some hairy fingertips or something. Tell me about that.
1: Well, I was, it started with going up to the Mount Hood National Forest and leaving some gifts. We picked some apples, baked some pies, took one up there, gave one to my family and gave one to their family. And then that same evening that I put the pie up there where we felt the Sasquatch were hanging out, I was sort of surrounded on the trail that I was walking in the back of my property at about 1:32 in the morning when we got back from delivering the pie. I took a walk, and all of a sudden there was this crashing down the

0: as soon as I got to the cabin, I kind of stopped shaking, and then I heard this huge cackle come from the forest, and it sounded like they were laughing. When I told this to my friend Henry Franzoni, he said, well, you know, there's an old saying in the Clackamas tribe of the Chinook Indians that in order to be a fully accomplished adult, you have to prove it by touching a human being without being seen.
1: Oh, that's so hilarious.
0: I hope I contributed to someone's maturing, because it sure scared the crap out of me. And even my wife said, "What the hell was that noise?" What noise? Well, all that screaming and laughing that it echoed around, and
1: it sounded like a girl screaming. Was that you?
0: it really sounded like laughter. That they were laughing at just how badly they surprised me, and man, full retreat.
1: That's funny, because I think it comes out to they have so much personality and they have all the same emotions that we do. It's just, a thousandfold, it seems. So I can absolutely believe that, and the cackling and all that too. I love that.
0: I felt like something was worth saying. Watch this, son. I'll show you how it's done. And
1: there's like a fraternity, isn't it? You got to go do this.
0: Yeah, it was. I was the victim of an initiation.
1: That is great. You know what? I mean, I've done a lot since I've last seen you, and I look forward to talking to you around a campfire or something like that about some of these things. But I still am, even though I'm there and then they'll say things to me or they'll do things that I might ask in my head, and they'll totally respect me. I still am like, okay, I want to see you in the day. I don't really want you coming by and grabbing my face at night or anything, flicking my ear in the middle. I'm still that intimidation, that spooked is a really good word. But some people are like, oh no, you got to stop that. You got to get over that. And it's like, you know what? I'm not there yet. And I think it's okay not to think that they're going to come up and give me a French kiss. I mean, some people are just all about, no, they are going to hug you. And, it's like, well, I want them to do it in the day. You know what I mean? You still feel that way too.
0: It's easy to rehearse what you think you're going to do when you get the opportunity, but it never goes that way. They have the ability to get under your skin, so that, the best laid plans of mice and men always go asunder.
1: There you go. I mean, I still respect them, and they have respected me, and nothing has ever gone wrong in any way. It's just still like, okay, I still know that they are not us. We might be them, but they're not us. That's some of the stuff I think about that kind of thing. So. All right. So a while back, maybe before you wrote your first book, you thought one way. How do you think about all this stuff now, different from before, all the different changes that, what do you think of today's Bigfoot and any of the other things? Cause you thought, you had said Sasquatch is like one spoke in a larger wheel. Mm-hmm. What are the other spokes and what do you believe is at the center?
0: Well, the first thing is that they are definitely, even though I hate the word, they are interdimensional. That is that they definitely can cross realms. Even some Google AI analysis of sightings came up with that same conclusion, which even though I'm not crazy about AI all the time, I was gratified that the analysis of 10,000 Sasquatch sightings going back to 1958 do show some very surprising

0: surprising things that we've sort of long felt were true. And so it's gratifying that there's some corroboration on that. They do the Sasquatch activity is clustered around certain kinds of rock type, suggesting that there is, you know, limestone and granite specifically. And so that suggests that they're, you know, again, there's sort of a, these are rock types that allow for caves, limestone especially. The interesting thing, even the Google AI analysis came up with the fact that they are partially interdimensional. That is, they exist outside the normal physical reality that we
1: experience. Wow, where are you finding that info? Wow.
0: Isn't that amazing?
1: Yeah.
0: There is a very interesting YouTube summary of what this Google AI analysis was, and it's called The Impossible Pattern. So if you look that up on Google, they go into it in very good detail. But what they basically say is that a lot of sightings are clustered around these areas where people go missing. So like it or not, it does seem like there's some connection between the missing people that Pilates and these guys look into, and it does corroborate with Bigfoot activity.
1: Let's go to the phones. Oh,
0: yeah,
1: ahead,
0: sure.
1: Go ahead. Go ahead. I heard you take a breath, and I jumped in on it. So sorry, right. I didn't know you were ready to do some more. Let's go to the phones. First-time caller. I'm not sure how to say that. You're out of California. Is it Daedalus? Daedalus?
2: Daedalus. It's Daedalus. It's Greek mythology.
0: We know, yes.
1: I love Ulysses. It. I love right. it. Well, welcome to Coast to Coast AM.
2: Thank you, and thank you for taking the call. 2 weeks ago today, I met a woman, well, I met her before, but who lives about half hour south of me. I'm in Pollock Pines, California, and she was telling me in this place she's lived for 20-some years, she's come across Bigfoot a number of times. Sometimes she'll just sense it, and a couple of times she and her family that she raised there would see them. And at one point, one of them telepathically told her to call either her or the group Sade, S-A-D-E, she said is how it's spelled.
1: Yeah.
2: Now, I don't know if that's a person.
0: That's a singer.
2: Or
1: that's a singer. Yeah, Sade, man. Yeah, exactly. Yeah, I said it wrong on live on radio. I called him Sade. I'm like, oh, I never lived that one down. So, yeah, Sade.
2: Yeah. Well, I thought she was saying Sami, but she spelled it out. It was S-A-D-E. And they've always been very friendly. She says occasionally she'll put food out by the local creek for them, and it'll be gone the next day. I mean, who knows if that was them or not, but she thought it was. She'll have knocking on the side of her cabin every now and again on the porch when no one's around. She basically lives alone now. And she's very comfortable with them. I told her about an episode a few weeks ago on Bigfoot, where they told the story of a grandmother that heard what she thought was a bear on the front porch, went out, it was a Bigfoot, and she shot it, and it vanished. And when I told her that, she was like, no way, that's a horrible thing to do.
1: Yes.
2: So she's very comfortable with them.
1: Yeah. Yeah, no shooting. Don't shoot. What? Don't even attempt. Why would you do that? You know,
2: that was a story she heard on this show a few weeks ago. I heard it on the show, and I told her about it, and she was horrified.
1: Right. Me too. That does.
0: There are quite a few of these stories, and they come from some unlikely places. Northern Georgia apparently has enough remote country that, you know, the creatures can operate without too much human encroachment. But Northern California is a great one. Is the closer you get

0: get to Mount Rainier, the more this stuff goes on. And then there's big parts of the Rocky Mountains in Colorado.
1: That's right.
0: And also, that's northern New Mexico.
1: Yeah.
0: And but anyway, there's people who Kentucky, live in these areas, and then they have the contacts.
1: Yeah. Yeah. It's good stuff. And then they were on your property.
0: Mm-hmm.
1: They're on your property.
0: Well, and then the next door neighbors have had a few encounters. They've lost all the apples on their apple tree more than once. They had a couple of sort of fleeting sightings, but something crashing around and nothing that, you know, they can back up with photographs, but you know, it's after a while you learn not to demand evidence because it's sort of a misguided they're always going to leave some doubt, but it does seem that they repeatedly visit certain people who are non-threatening. Maybe even, do them a few favors, leave out some food. Who knows?
1: There you go. Especially pie. What kind of pie were you giving them?
0: Apple pie. We were told.
1: Oh, it was apple
0: I was told
1: pie.
0: By, one of Mel Skahan's friends. They won't eat apples, but they'll eat an apple pie. They won't eat a raw chicken, but they'll eat a cooked chicken with a little paprika on it.
1: Oh, so, just a little chicken and dumplings or something for them too.
0: I know.
1: Come on.
0: They have taste.
1: put a little melted cheese on top of the apple pie. That's what my dad would say.
0: No dog food. That's just an insult.
1: Yeah, I know, right? I know. People do that and you're like, come on. They're like, something's coming.
0: I knew one guy who said, we sit out at camp and we leave our empty beers, and then in the morning I come and all the empty, the half finished beers are all drained.
1: Well, did you see Ted over there? I don't know. I think it might have been Ted, but he might blame it on the Bigfoot.
0: That was a guy in southern Mississippi.
1: Let's see. Do we have enough time for another phone call? I know we got lots of people on the line here. What do you think? Ooh, I don't know. Let's go east of the Rockies. We'll talk to Sherry. Sherry, if you can ask your question really quick out of San Antonio, and we can get you on there. Mm-hmm. How are you? Welcome the coast.
2: I'm in Fredericksburg, Texas. Thank you, Connie. Listen, there's a lot I don't know about them. I don't understand how much. The only film I've ever seen on a Bigfoot is that classic one when he walks out into this open area and he kind of turns mm-hmm. and looks around mm-hmm. and then walks on. I guess I saw it on TV once or something, but how much film exists on them? I mean, why are they hard to film?
0: Because they don't want to be filmed.
1: They don't
0: want it. And they're smart enough to know how to avoid it. Now, it's possible to make a mistake. It's possible to catch them at an unguarded moment. And actually, a lot of footage does exist more all the time. This year has been a really good year in two places, Ohio, specifically southern Ohio, and parts of Washington. A lot of stuff has come out of there, including some photographic stuff. And you know, time has to bear it out, whether it holds water and all. But there are some very compelling images that have come out of Washington this summer.
1: Some good stuff along the way. You just keep searching on the internet.
0: They're letting their guard down a little bit.
1: Mm.
0: That they know that we know, and maybe they're lightening up a little bit and going, hey, you know, we know and they know, so who are we kidding with all this hiding? I would be gratified if that were the case. I want it to be true, but of course, you know, scientifically, you're not allowed to have your desires be part of the evidence.
1: Tom, you're just as hard to find as they are. You show up every now and then just like they do. So I hope to see more of you and hang out with you. And hey, thanks for being here. Really appreciate it.
0: I'm happy to help.
1: All righty. Tom Powell, you can get his books on Amazon and go check them out. You'll really enjoy them. He writes like he talks, and I love that. Planet Strange, The Locals, and The Edges of Science. Tom Powell, and that's T-H-O-M-P-O-W-E-L-L. Find him on Facebook as well. More to come. Connie Willis here on a Willis Weekend. We're going to talk reptilians and military abductions, all that kind of stuff next here with James Bartley on Coast to Coast AM. Thank you.

0: Drivers are getting thumped at the pump lately with daily increases of 5 cents or more, the national average jumping to 4.27. And for the first time, diesel, the lifeblood of all shipping, hit the $6 a gallon mark. President Trump tried to reassure voters that prices will drop to half of what they are sometime after the election when he predicts Iran is going to give up. But Iran may have new leverage. A key shipping port on the Red Sea was overrun by Houthi rebels, making investors even more nervous. Wayne Cabot, ABC News.
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2: Fox News, I'm Chris DeMeo. President Trump continues his weekend trip to Ireland Sunday. It involves a little R&R.
3: Day two of the weekend trip involves the sport of golf. The president waking up at his Dunburg resort, where the Irish Open golf tournament is currently being played. There are rumors the president himself will present the winner's trophy.
2: Fox's Jonathan Savage. The top two seeds battling out in the women's U.S. Open final on Saturday.
4: World number one Aryna Sabalenka was looking to become the third woman ever to win three straight U.S. Open titles. It was not to be. Elena Rybakina dethroned Sabalenka 6-4, 5-7, 6-2 for her third career Grand Slam title.
2: Fox's Tim McMaster. A plane carrying Wisconsin Congressman Tom Tiffany making an emergency landing in Lake Wausau after losing power Saturday night. Tiffany and the pilot with minor injuries. 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
5: From the heart of Virginia's Blue Ridge, this is WFIR Roanoke. 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
6: From ABC News, I'm Dave Packer. The CEO of Anthropic said Saturday the artificial intelligence industry should slow down to give safety measures time to catch up. ABC's Mike Dubusky explains.
7: Anthropic CEO Dario Amodei writes in a blog post that his company will be slowing down the pace of artificial intelligence development. He cites concerns related to cybersecurity and improvements in recursive self-improvement, where AI is used to train future versions of itself. Amodei says he wants to open up models to external regulators and establish industry safety standards. OpenAI CEO Sam Altman and XAI head Elon Musk have both signaled their support for the idea on social media. Mike Dubusky, ABC News.
6: It comes after an Anthropic researcher resigned this week, a warning that the industry isn't doing enough to mitigate the risks of the technology. Reaction in Ireland as President Trump during his visit with Irish Prime Minister Michael Martin suggested that Ireland should be reunified.
8: I don't want to cause any problems, but I will tell you, I'd love to see it unified. I have friends on both sides, great people. They're Irish people. How can they be bad, right? I'd love to see it unified.
6: Trump's comments were met with opposition by many Irish leaders. Ulster Unionist Party leader John Burrows shared a similar sentiment, saying, quote, Northern Ireland, not a pawn in Trump's fallout with the UK. While in Ireland, President Trump gave this justification for the war in Iran.
9: They were 2 weeks away from having a nuclear weapon.
6: Meanwhile, new concerns about the global supply of oil as the Iran-backed Houthi rebels advance. ABC's Lama Hassan.
10: In their lightning offensive, you can see them advancing from town to town, from the air and on the ground. The Houthis battling Saudi-backed pro-Yemeni government forces in capturing the critical Red Sea port of Al-Mocha and effectively moving in on the Bab el-Mandeb Strait. That's the vital waterway in the region, which is a key shipping route that links Asia and Europe.
6: You're listening to ABC News.
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6: President Trump again calling on the Smithsonian to make multiple changes, including the installation of a George Washington statue and the creation of a five-year exhibition honoring Washington. ABC's Stephen Portnoy.
13: Well, the president wants the museum to display multiple tributes to George Washington, including that 11-foot statue that was recently featured at the Freedom 250 Grand Prix, and ultimately a 30-foot Washington Colossus in place of an existing sculpture in front of the museum. All of it ahead of the 300th anniversary of George Washington's birth, which is coming up in 2032.
6: Did you notice something missing from this year's Atlantic hurricane season? Hurricanes.
14: No, Atlantic hurricanes have formed this year, and none are likely in the coming days, says the National Hurricane Center, due to an enormous El Nino warming the Pacific. A State University at Albany, New York, atmospheric science professor cited a triple whammy of winds that decapitate a storm, dry air that starves it, and downward pushing winds that basically stomp it.
6: ABC's Chuck Sievertson. The Big Easy won't be taking it easy on anyone taking part in a street takeover. New Orleans says it's been monitoring social media, and they're ready to arrest anyone taking part in street takeover events this weekend. The FBI has been tagged in. FBI New Orleans Special Agent in Charge Jonathan Tapp.
15: But if you plan to come here to engage in criminal activity or threaten public safety, we will do everything in our power to protect our community.
6: Authorities say they'll be checking for outstanding warrants and other violations. Dave Packer, ABC News.
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1: We're keeping Frank Beard alive today and remembering him from ZZ Top. That's Tube Snake Boogie on Coast to Coast AM. Connie Willis here with you. That's a 1981 hit. I thank you. Oh, sorry about that. Well, where am I? I thank you from ZZ Top. What? I'm ready for the next one that we've got coming up at one point here. Anyway, it is, I don't know. Wait a minute. Maybe we won't play that one. I don't know. I don't know what's going on here, but I think we've got, let's see, we've got Dolly, we got ZZ Top, and we've got, yeah, that's what we've got tonight. You know what? It's the Reptilians, and we'll learn more about that. But it wasn't originally ZZ Top at all. Sam and Dave actually recorded I Thank You back in 68. ZZ, they took that from Memphis, Soul Record, and rebuilt it as a Texas blues rock. And Frank Beard driving the transformation from behind his drum set. So we're remembering him along with Dolly this weekend. Sorry about that. This is a Willis weekend continuing here. And I wanted to remind you that our website, when a lot of you guys are saying, hey, where can I get more information on just anything paranormal? What can I get? Anything at all? Well, don't forget our website. We have unbelievable new articles all the time, every day. I don't know how it happens. I don't know how someone can do that, but Tim Banal and the rest of the gang on the website as well, man, they just keep putting information out. And also you get your famous Art Bell vault that you like. You'll learn about where George Norrie's going to be. You learn about the last shows that we did, the ones that we got coming up. So if you're looking for that info and you're going, Connie, where do I get it? Well, go to coasttocoastam.com.
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0: It's Coast to Coast AM. Connie Willis here on a Willis weekend. You can sign up for my newsletter called Where's Willis and learn about my live shows, my live investigations, Connie Willis Live, along with Jim Peniston joining me as experiencers, and where you're a part of all the shows too at ConnieWillis.com. Get on that newsletter. As soon as you go there, it'll pop up for you to sign up for it. It's free. It's free. That always helps. That always helps. So tonight here on Coast to Coast AM, the darkness moves out of the forest and into the most private place we possess, the human mind, and sometimes right in our own bedrooms. So my guest, James Bartley, he's been on here many times on Coast to Coast AM. He has spent more than three decades. He's getting old on us, investigating reports of alien abduction, also reptilian encounters, my lab, that's the military abductions. And he's basically an independent historian who his work draws upon the military history, the intelligence, the counterintelligence and special operations. And he keeps it in layman's terms for us too, by the way. So it's not just merely academic for James either. He reports his own experiences, and they began in childhood, like most of these things do when it happens for to you for life. And a nice life-changing encounter in 1990 we'll ask him about. But James says the reptilians, their presence may come from beneath the earth, dun, dun, dun, beyond the earth, and dimensions surrounding our own too. He does believe some experiencers are targeted through erased memories, engineered dreams, hybrid programs, covert military operations. And I'm not just approaching this as an interviewer. I've seen a reptilian by myself, and that was pretty crazy. But you don't know what it is. You know, you see these things, and you think everybody else does too, until you learn later in life that no, not everybody sees this stuff, and don't talk to everybody about this. But we're going to go beyond the question of whether they are here. But what do they want? You know, are they here or not? No. What do they want? Who may be helping them? How deeply can they enter our thoughts, our dreams, our relationships? And they do that. You got to watch it. You know, you got to watch it. And perhaps our own identities, even, they get behind us. So, James, anyway, let's bring you on. Welcome back again to Coast AM.
1: Thank you, Connie. I'm pleased to be here. Thank you for bringing me back.
0: Yeah, it's always good to hear from you. You got some good stuff going on. I know I've called you along the way as well, not just for my other show with Blue Rock Talk, but and I'm going to have you on Connie Willis Live as experiencers along with Jim Peniston. But you got the goods on this stuff too. Would you also put yourself into the super soldiers category?
1: I don't refer to myself as a super soldier. I've had military abduction experiences. Some of them were definitely on world. Some of them were astral operations. Some of them I feel were off world. Some of them I feel were on huge spaceships or space stations, either in this solar system or elsewhere. But no, I don't particularly like the term super soldier, because it puts a fine gloss on what is essentially mind control, exploitation, and manipulation. And there's nothing to recommend this by. This is exploitation, military abductions, exploitation by aliens and military intelligence aerospace personnel. And there's nothing about it that I would recommend to anyone else.
0: So are you saying there are actual super soldiers, or no, or that's just the way they presented it and it's not the right thing?
1: Well, anyone can choose to present themselves any way they would like. I don't choose to refer to myself in that fashion. But if the question is, are there people because of a specific genetic profile, alien DNA, if you will, for lack of a better term, and latent metaphysical powers within their DNA, which allows them to interface with alien technology, allows them to be astrally taken and utilized in a virtual reality environment, allows their consciousness to be taken out of their physical bodies, placed into clones for operations. Yes, that absolutely happens. It happens on world. It happens off world. It happens in other dimensions. It happens in alternate realities. The deep black military aerospace community, elements therein, have long since had the means to not just go off world, not just go to other star systems in our plane of reality, but also go to other dimensions and alternate realities. I'm absolutely convinced that's the case.
0: And how do you know all this stuff? Tell us about that.
1: Well, I've had my own personal experiences where I've been, one of my experiences, I'm not going to go into details, but I was
0: Come on, take it deep. Take us where you've never gone before.
1: Well, other people, if they've plugged into my show, they know who I'm talking about. But I once found myself on what I perceived to be a very large vessel. And on this vessel, it was run by naval personnel, because deep black elements of naval intelligence have been long involved with non-human intelligences and with the back engineering of alien technology to enable them to go off-world and conduct off-world exploration, off-world operations. Bob Lazar is just one example of that, but there are many. And I found myself in what I perceived to be a very large vessel, man-made. I saw naval personnel on board, and there was a well-known Hollywood figure on board, dressed in a naval uniform, who, for whatever reason, had a burr under his saddle about me and kept chasing me through this large vessel. And I was terrified, and I spent a considerable amount of time trying to elude and evade this individual. Finally, I met the sympathetic senior NCO. I can't remember if he was a chief, senior chief, or a master chief, but he took pity on me. He was sitting at his desk in this large open area, and I just begged him to hide me. And if you remember, back when the U.S. Navy, the surface vessels, became integrated, men and women, one of the first vessels they ever trialed this on, it developed the nickname the Love Boat, because there were so many illicit relationships, let's say, that were going on board the ships. Well, what happened was, on board these surface level naval warships, they created these special, these pre-existing compartments that not many people knew of, and they would put mattresses and cushions and blankets in there and what have you. It was a love nest, basically, right? So on board a lot of these naval vessels, there are these love nests where people can go and do their thing, right? Well, in this scenario where I was being chased by this well-known Hollywood A-lister who doesn't seem to have aged a day, right? I got hidden by this sympathetic senior master chief. I can't remember exactly what his insignia was. He placed me in this small compartment. And there were like pillows and blankets and a mattress. And then I go, this is a love nest, you know, but whatever works. I was hiding out in there, and I stayed in there for a while until finally they let me out. And that Hollywood A-lister, who was dressed in a naval uniform, which if you watch some of this guy's movies, that's exactly what he was dressed up in. Tipped there, but I'm not going to go any further. But they finally let me out, and he was gone. But I was terrified. And this guy was absolutely determined to go after me, and I had to do everything I could to elude this guy. And it wasn't a dream, because dreams are over, and they don't have this sense of a linear time passing, you know, like, when is this going to end? Why can't I wake up from this? There was no question that it was not a dream. I was really at this place. And that was just one example when I found myself on a vessel, which I perceived to be an off-world. And there were other occasions when I found myself with mostly naval personnel. Some of the experiences were quite mundane. I would be in an office setting. But what's interesting was I sensed that I was not in this world in some of those experiences, either off-world somewhere in some installation on another planet, another world, or even in an alternate reality or another dimension entirely. But within the context of that, in this naval installation, it was quite mundane. I mean, I'm sitting in an office. People are drinking coffee. There's file cabinets. There's desk. People are dressed in the green BDUs that you very commonly see in certain naval environments, like the Seabees and the Navy SEALs. They wear a lot of the green BDUs. And there were times when I went through a lot of training by people I perceived or intuited were Navy SEALs, and they were dressed in the if you're familiar with the old school gray sweatshirts, long sleeve or short sleeve, and the green BDUs, and they were putting me and others, sometimes even children, through our paces and a lot of physical exercise. So I went through a lot of that, and other experiences. I found myself in what seemed to be, at least on the outside, what looked like a large estate or a mansion atop a mountain. And atop this mountain, the summit, there was a clearing. There was a large estate or a mansion there. And inside, there were naval personnel as well as civilian psychological personnel there for mind control purposes. So, and I'm hoping that what I'm saying now resonates with others if they have similar memories, similar experiences, to not be dismissive of them, because I mean, I'm not describing, you know, far out X-Men, Spider-Man type stuff, although I've had experiences similar to that. But a lot of the experiences I had, I found myself in a military installation. I found myself in conferences where what's interesting is there would be high level, high ranking naval personnel who would be talking to me, but it was as if I had earmuffs on and earplugs on, and I couldn't hear a word that was being said to me. And it was clear that these naval personnel would say something to me, pause, and they would be listening to my response, but I could not hear a thing. So I was discussing this with others, and the consensus we came up with was they managed to pull some kind of altar out of me that they were having this discourse with, while the me that you're talking to now was in the back seat, as it were, with earplugs on and mufflers on, and I couldn't hear a thing. It was quite frustrating, you can imagine. And then someone at another part of the table, and these were naval officers wearing khaki uniforms, right? And another individual, another officer, another part of the table would start talking to me. I would turn, and this was all done involuntarily. I wasn't doing this consciously. I would turn, and then it was clear that there was a dialogue going on between that officer and whatever altar they pulled out of me, right, that they were having this dialogue with. So there have been times that's happened, and that really adds to the frustration, because, you know, what were they saying? What was my altar saying to them? What kind of information were they trying to get out of me, et cetera? So that's quite frustrating. If people can go back to the early books written by Katarina Wilson, she was one of the first military abductees. And my definition of a MILAB, a military abductee, is someone who has had legitimate alien abduction experiences, as I have had, but they've also had this deep black military element, these deep black military operations that intrude upon our personal lives that have something to do with these aliens. Because in some of these facilities, whether they're on-world, off-world, underground, whatever the case may be, sometimes you will see humans and non-human military personnel, human military personnel and non-human life forms interacting in the same location, working together, essentially. And I've seen that. So, you know, there's a lot more to this. It's not just, you know, high action, high drama, but that happens too. Because a lot of us that have had these MILAB experiences, we found ourselves in various conflict zones, utilized either astrally or in our physical bodies, in places like the Balkans during the Balkanization of Yugoslavia, for example, in Iraq and other places. Many of us have found ourselves in those places, or what seem to be those places, in an altered state.
0: So I'm just going to go back to, I want to go back to that A-lister. You don't want to say the A-lister, Hollywood A-lister's name, obviously, right?
1: No, I don't.
0: Yeah. Okay, so we don't know the name, but let me ask you this. Do you think that maybe there's a reason why it was that person that you saw, that was chasing after you, that you couldn't get away from? Do you think that that was even projected in your mind, that that's who it was, possibly?
1: People have to understand, when we find ourselves in these scenarios, we don't have the time to say, well, is this a simulation? Is this a virtual reality?
0: I'm thinking now, but this is now looking back with all the stuff you've learned. Do you think that could have been impossible?
1: It could have been an entirely different individual with that image superimposed upon him. It could have been a clone of him. It could have been him. And if the intention was just to scare the hell out of me, well,
0: it worked.
1: That succeeded, because I was in this primal state of fear.
0: Yeah. And that's why I'm asking, because did you not like this person? Like, in general, do you not like whoever that guy is?
1: Well, one of his movies in the past touched on certain themes of the supernatural, of let's say immortality. I won't go into details, but when I saw him in this scenario, I didn't perceive him as one of the characters he played, where he was a military
2: person. So not only is it still going, but I can't turn it off.
1: Or a naval person, but I perceived him.
2: I'm not
1: although
2: even
1: he was wearing
2: to be
1: a naval
2: watching
1: person.
2: This.
1: He was.
0: Is there somebody else with you there talking?
1: No. I'm seeing Tom's wife and Cecilia's iPhone active.
0: Wow.
1: So,
0: okay. I'm hearing that. Hey, we got to take a break. We'll let you figure that out. We'll be back. James Bartley with us, Reptilians My Labs, Coast to Coast AM.

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12: ABC News, I'm Dave Packer. The CEO of Anthropic said Saturday the artificial intelligence industry should slow down to give safety measures time to catch up. Without it, Dario Amade warned AI could be capable within 6 to 12 months of leading a swarm that could take over the entire internet. OpenAI CEO Sam Altman and XAI head Elon Musk both signaled their support for the idea of slowing things down. Reaction in Ireland as President Trump during his visit with Irish Prime Minister Michael Martin suggested that Ireland should be reunified.
13: It's going to happen eventually.
12: That didn't go over well with some leaders there. Ulster Unionist Party leader John Burroughs saying, quote, Northern Ireland, not a pawn in Trump's fallout with the UK. Now, meanwhile, there's new concerns about the global supply of oil as the Iran-backed Houthis advance, those rebels, and Saudi Arabia cutting off oil in the key east-west pipeline after a drone attack. This is ABC News.
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1: There's Dolly on Coast to Coast AM. That's Light of a Clear Blue Morning. That's from 1977. And she wrote this after finally breaking professionally from Porter Wagoner and gaining control of her own career. And she described coming through that difficult period as finally seeing light after a long darkness. And a lot of people see that tune as well as an anthem of hope, resilience, new beginnings. She was wonderful. She was just a wonderful person. She was just great, wasn't she? Everybody loved her. Everybody loved her. Good stuff. We'll have more from her and also remembering Frank Beard of ZZ Top as well. So I'd love for you to join my YouTube channel. I have resurrected it once again. It's Connie Willis Live, and I'm very excited about it because I have alongside with me James Peniston. You know him from the UFO Rendlesham incident in the Rendlesham UFO incident where he manhandled a UFO himself. He touched it. He held on to it. He got the binary code known as the Peniston code. And we have Jerry Avalos is with us right now, and he is using, we're all experiencers, right? So he's using his abilities to learn more about the purpose of it and all that kind of thing. So we're going to be having our part three coming up Tuesday night. It's all live, so you can participate as well. Ask the questions that you want to ask. Get in there deep to know. It's very casual conversations, and you know, we're just all talking. We're just like, hey, you know, it's all from the perspective of experiencers. And of course, James Bartley, who's with us tonight, hopefully he'll be there joining the show along the way. It's up to him. I hope he does, because listen to him tonight, right? So that's Connie Willis Live. It's a YouTube channel, and I hope that you guys will sign up for that and get prepared for part three, okay? Go ahead and look for part one and part two and watch and listen, and so you'll be prepared for that. But I'd really like for you to be a part of that. It's all live, and it is really participatory. I love shows to be that way. If you'd like to know more about it, always go to my website and sign up for my newsletter. It's at ConnieWillis.com.
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4: I coughed, and I coughed until I choked 24 hours a day. I couldn't even walk across my floor without literally coughing until I was gassed. So I saw three different pulmonologists, and they could do nothing. Someone had mentioned to me about a product that President Reagan had taken. I ordered it within 1 week. 1 week. My coughing has stopped since I've taken the carnivora. Everyone that would come into our store would say, "What happened? 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I said, "I can't answer that. It just stopped it."
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1: It's a Willis Weekend on Coast to Coast AM. Connie Willis here talking with James Bartley, and we are talking about reptilians, MyLabs. You can find him at thecosmicswitchboard.com, thecosmicswitchboard.com. You can also find him there on YouTube and Facebook, and just go locate him and sign up, follow him, all that kind of stuff, and learn a whole lot more, because he is very patient in telling you things, and he keeps it in layman's terms when it gets too much, and just ask him and he'll say, no, this is what that means, or this or that. And James, I appreciate that, because especially if you have no clue what it's like to ever be taken.

0: military abductions, are they together or two separate things?
1: They are at times together. One of the underground facilities my team and I back in the day were investigating was situated in the Apple Valley near Victorville in the high desert of Southern California. Victorville used to have George Air Force Base, and then it became a federal. No, it became some kind of other airfield that was used for, commercial, but also probably, in my view, probably some other purposes. But it's not too far from George Air Force Base. And this was an underground base, and it was run by the Navy, elements of naval intelligence. They essentially shared the facility with reptilians. And some of the reptilians would come out of that facility and have sexual relations, let's say, with a good friend of mine who lived in Apple Valley. And to give you an idea of the collusion at work, the reptilian or one of the reptilians had come into her house from that facility, or I'm sure that the reptilian base lair extends beyond that facility. There just happens to be some there. And the reptilian had sexual intercourse with my friend. And for those who know, sometimes what happens when a reptilian being has sexual relations with a woman, it can amp up the woman's chi. And for a period of time, hours, days, it can really enhance her psychic abilities. And in this instance, no sooner had the reptilian left after having sexual intercourse with her, no sooner had the reptilian left than my friend Lorena was essentially teleported into the underground facility and was immediately tasked with remote viewing certain individuals, certain places in the Middle East and in the Near East. So that to me is just one example of them working in collusion, because either the military controllers, the naval intelligence in this instance, notice, oh, okay, that reptilian is over there doing its thing with Lorena again, and now that she's going to be in this enhanced psychic state, we might as well bring her in and task her with remote viewing. Or it could have been done in collusion, like the Navy had said to the reptilian, or vice versa, I'm going to go do this thing with this woman, and then you can bring her in and do whatever you want with her, as far as the Navy is concerned. But that's just one example. And, my friend,
0: you know what?
1: Oh, please continue.
0: No, I think you've said sexual relations more than Bill Clinton ever did. I'm just saying. I don't know. I'm just saying. Let me ask this before. Just describe a reptilian to us so people can get a better idea.
1: A reptilian is a,
0: all the other non-humans.
1: Is a humanoid, bipedal, lizard-like being. And the descriptions vary because they're not all one species. Some are more serpent-like in appearance as far as, you know, the head and the face. Some are decidedly more lizard-like in appearance. And some are kind of a cross in between humans and reptilians. And these reptilian beings, and essentially there's three different types, and they can interchange. Some of them live in the deep underground cavern systems beneath the earth. They've seemingly always been there. Some are from off world, literally from other star systems in our reality, our plane of existence, and others are interdimensional. And it's not an either or situation. Some beings, some of the reptilians, and not exclusive to reptilians, but just in our example, some of these reptilians that are off world have had bases here underground and undersea for so long, they might as well be considered earthlings. And moreover, some of them, a great many of them actually, have the ability to alter their density and frequency so they can ingress and egress out of our physical 3D environment. They can alter their density and enter into us when we're sleeping and create these stage managed dreams, create these horrific types of Freddy Krueger, Nightmare on Elm Street scenarios. while we're sleeping. They're literally inside.

0: outside our bodies, taking over our astral dreamscape from within. They can eroticize our dreamscape, whatever the case may be, however they want to, whatever types of behavioral changes, behavioral modification they want to induce within the sleeping person. And this could, if the person's not aware of what's going on, this could last for months and years until they get the desired result of how they want to change this person's behavior, usually for the negative, making them an abusive kind of perpetrator of one sort or another. And then these reptilians have asserted their control through a longstanding hybridization agenda. We always hear about the hybridization agenda, but mostly from the gray standpoint, popularized by investigators such as David Jacobs, Bud Hopkins. Right. But I think that the reptilian hybridization agenda is far more serious. We reside in what is essentially a reptilian sphere of influence, and they have maintained control of this planet through what I call the reptilian hybrid plantation managers, the Hillarys and people like that, the Soroses. And incidentally, what's interesting about Soros, in Greek, the spelling is actually S-A-U-R-O-S, which means like lizard, right? But he's changed the spelling to S-O-R-O-S. But point of relevance is they exert control by creating this caste system wherein the reptilian hybrids are in charge in key positions in finance, the media, etc. This is why, you know, what's come out of the Epstein files. You always hear these surface level truthers. Oh, yeah, aliens, reptilians. Tell us about the Epstein files. Well, the Epstein files have come out, at least some of them. And what do they talk about? All these heinous things that normal people would find absolutely abhorrent. And one of the key witnesses, Juliet Bryant, has described Epstein as actually shape-shifting in her presence during a sexual encounter. So, you know, these people are dismissive about aliens and reptilians, and then the Epstein files comes out, and then their behaviors, you know, their culinary habits, let's say, all of that comes out, but they still think they're dealing with just power-mad human bankers instead of what is essentially a non-human control system.
1: Interesting. You know, you brought up the hybridization project. That's me. Okay, that's me. And I was lucky enough, I think, to get regressed by Jacobs about 4 to 5 times. And I did meet Bud before he passed. But I agree with you. That's kind of lame compared to the reptilian takings. But I saw a reptilian in one of those times in between my bedroom and my sister's bedroom, like standing guard.
0: Well, if people
1: supervising, what do you think of that?
0: Well, one of the fallacies of alien abduction research, I was fortunate. My mentor was Barbara Bartholik, who probably knew more about alien abductions and the reptilian aspect of alien abductions than anyone alive. And she's since passed away, died an untimely death. But it's common amongst many researchers to think that it's the grays and only the grays and hybrid variants between the grays and the humans, and that's it, right? But actually, when one really delves into these experiences, they'll find that the grays is kind of an umbrella term to describe certain types of beings that have a certain appearance or certain look to them. They're not all from the same, they're not all originating from the same place. Zeta Reticuli is a very common point of origin for at least some of them. I do believe there are factions of them, and some of the gray factions absolutely work for the reptilians and other beings, Draco, Mantis beings. Some of the gray factions do the heavy lifting, the abductions, the medical procedures, what have you. But they're really working for the reptilians. So when one delves into some of these experiences, I mean really delves in, because the screen memories are layered, multi-tiered, and very sophisticated. Somebody thinks they bust through one layer of screen memories and they think that's it. Well, actually, there's a minimum of 2 screens, one for the abductee himself or herself, and then another layer beyond that for the regressionists, the hypnotic regressionist. But once you bust past those layers, it's very common to find that there's not just grays involved in some of these experiences. There'll be times when the abductee will find himself or herself in an alien environment with a number of different alien races present. Amantis beings, winged Draco, reptilians, grays, little tan beings, blue skin beings, human looking Nordics, right? So this notion that it's all just grays, grays, no, that's a misnomer. That's a fallacy. There's a variety of beings that work in collusion. And unfortunately, in my view, certain elements of the deep black military aerospace community, they work in conjunction with the very same beings that are conducting these abductions and the hybridization agenda. And that's something that will never come out in these faux disclosure hearings.
1: The depth
0: and the scale of the abductions that have been going on. And when I say abductions, it's all encompassing. It's not just the and it's also a misnomer that we're always taken up into a ship and they do the procedures there. Some of our experiences happen right in our own bedrooms, right? And we're not even taken away. They just happen in our bedrooms. At other times, the experiences are all encompassing. You could be taken out of your body astrally by the aliens.
1: Yes, thank you.
0: Oh, yeah, absolutely. Nothing simpler. It's just the frequency. You have a sympathetic resonance to whatever once astral soul matrix consciousness is, and then you can just yank them. There were times, Connie, when I was being astrally abducted on a nightly basis. They wouldn't even wait until I fell asleep. They would just yank me right out of my body. And like many people out there probably listening, there were times when I was like dreading nightfall, you know, I'm going to have to try to go to sleep again without being messed with, right? And so,
1: but they'll take you in the day if they want. They'll take you in the day if they want. Yeah.
0: I just saw this silly post on Facebook. Why do the aliens only seem to abduct people at night? That's not the case. They can do it in broad daylight. And because of their manipulation, ability to manipulate time.
1: Yes.
0: They can pluck you right out of a business meeting where you're sitting in a conference room with a bunch of people at your job. To cite like a hypothetical example, pluck you right out and to do all this hellacious stuff to you and then return you seamlessly.
1: Might even see forever. Yeah, exactly.
0: Well, my friend, the aforementioned Lorena, and this was long before anyone was talking about 20 and back programs with these super soldiers. She was just, and the reason at times they allowed her to retain a lot of conscious awareness during her experiences. In other words, they didn't always shunt her into a mind controlled state, although at times they did, right? But there were times when they just allowed her to have her normal waking consciousness when they abducted her and she was in their midst in the underground facility or in some alternate reality or somewhere else. And then finally she asked them, it's like, you know, why are you doing this? And why are you letting me see so much, right? And their response was, you're just the housewife from Apple Valley. Who's going to believe you?
1: And
0: there were times when she said, yeah, and there were times I can hear the background music. I'll make it quick or I can wait until the other side.
1: No. Go ahead.
0: Okay, I'll make it really quick. There were times when she was there in this underground base and other places with the Navy, and she was pleading with them, you have to send me back. They're going to file a missing persons report on me. I have to get back and get my kids ready for school. We're talking mundane stuff. They said, don't worry, we'll send you back, and you'll get up just in time to get your kids ready for school. And sure enough, after spending weeks, seemingly weeks, with the Navy and these aliens, they'd send her back, and she'd wake up in bed just enough time to get her kids ready to school. And she was telling me this long before anyone was talking about the 20 and back program.
1: I love that. I didn't know that there was a name for that, but boy, I can relate to that one too. Stay with us. Connie Willis, James Bartley, Coast to Coast AM.

0: The Old Trails fire destroyed hundreds of homes as flames went racing through neighborhoods in high wind and low humidity. Now, federal prosecutors in Spokane say a grand jury has indicted Aaron Farinacci for arson. He's the man who's already facing state charges, accused of plotting the best time to start the fire and setting it to do maximum damage. He allegedly told investigators fire is beautiful and like rebirth. At a hearing on the state charges, proceedings were put on hold so his mental health could be evaluated. Alex Stone, ABC News.
1: Heard about Toyota's new all-electric family yet?
2: No, tell me about it.
1: CHR is sporty, ready for the scene. 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
2: All right, we're doing this.
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4: Fox News, I'm Deborah Valentine. President Trump's expected to wrap up his two-day visit to Ireland today. More from Fox's Jonathan Savage in our London bureau.
5: The president waking up at his Dunburg resort where the Irish Open Golf Tournament is currently being played. There are rumors the president himself will present the winner's trophy.
4: On Saturday, President Trump met with Ireland head of government Michael Martin and President Catherine Connolly. Wisconsin Republican gubernatorial candidate Tom Tiffany posting to X that the small plane he was a passenger on made an emergency water landing in Lake Washoe Saturday night. The congressman said he and the pilot suffered minor injuries after the four-seat Bonanza lost power. Indonesian rescuers searching for a passenger ship carrying more than 240 people in the Java Sea. 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
6: From the heart of Virginia's Blue Ridge, this is WFIR Roanoke. 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
7: From ABC News, I'm Dave Packer. Sucked out a major oil pipeline as a precautionary measure after it was attacked Thursday. ABC's Lama Hassan.
8: The vital pipeline lets oil bypass the Strait of Hormuz, which has been effectively shut down for more than 6 months. President Trump meeting with Irish leaders in Dublin says he believes Iran is responsible.
9: They're on the balls of their feet right now, but I think they are. They've been in charge of that for a while.
8: Disruption could send global oil prices at more than $100 a barrel, even higher.
7: Here at home, the cost of diesel hitting a new nationwide high, $6 a gallon. It's hitting truckers hard. Philip Palker, who helps run a trucking company in New Hampshire, says the price is making it impossible to break even.
10: It's not nickels and dimes anymore. And we're talking about hundreds and thousands of dollars in additional expense to the company to operate.
7: An Indonesian search operation underway after officials say a passenger ship carrying 240 people lost contact in the Java Sea while traveling from East Java to South Kalimantan on Borneo Island. Police in Mississippi making an arrest in the case of a woman found dead last month hanging from a tree. ABC's Andrew Dimbert.
11: Police say they obtained two search warrants and an arrest warrant for Jaquez Ratliff. Officers executing those search warrants this week. Ratliff wasn't there when police went to arrest him, but investigators say they later spotted him walking down the street and took him into custody without incident.
7: The CEO of Anthropic said Saturday the artificial intelligence industry should slow down to give safety measures time to catch up. Without it, Dario Amodei warned that AI could be capable within 6 to 12 months of leading a swarm that could take over the entire internet. OpenAI head Sam Altman says he agrees and told Fortune on Friday that OpenAI will not go public in 2026, saying that with everything happening now, it would be, quote, ill-advised. 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
2: A federal jury has found rapper Lil Durk not guilty of attempted murder for hire of rival rapper Quando Rondo.
3: Back in June of this year, prosecutors levied a ton more allegations, specifically two charges against Lil Durk involving racketeering and racketeering involving murder. Now, defense attorney Brian Steele and his team were able to win a legal argument and have those charges separated from this trial. So while there's an acquittal in this trial, there are still at least two charges against Lil Durk.
2: ABC News legal analyst Brian Buckmeyer. A trespasser stopped on a former vice president's property.
4: Former Vice President Kamala Harris's spokesperson tells ABC News her security personnel stopped a woman who trespassed onto her Malibu property on Friday night. Neither Harris nor her husband Doug Emhoff were at home. Sources tell ABC News private security stopped the woman and then called the LA County Sheriff's Department. The woman was on the property but did not reach the home. The woman agreed to leave voluntarily, complied when she was asked to leave, and was not arrested. Alex Stone, ABC News, Los Angeles.
2: A wildfire in Northern California has forced evacuations across Mendocino and Lake counties. The Lucas Fire burning more than 3,400 acres since Thursday and just 10% contained. Firefighters in the region are keeping an eye on strong winds that could cause the fire to grow. Tennis. The 2026 U.S. Open singles champion is Elena Rybakina, beating defending champion Aryna Sabalenka. Dave Packer, ABC News.
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1: Remembering Frank Beard of ZZ Top, who passed just recently. ZZ Top, sharp dressed man on Coast to Coast AM, 1983 hit from Eliminator. And that album actually transformed ZZ Top into the MTV superstars, as you can remember this tune. 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So Eliminator actually marked ZZ Top's move into drum machines and that extremely precise computerized tempo, right? 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

0: Coast to Coast AM, Connie Willis here on a Willis Weekend. The CosmicSwitchboard.com. That's where you can find our guest tonight, James Bartley. The CosmicSwitchboard.com. He's also on YouTube. Look for James Bartley. That's B-A-R-T-L-E-Y. You can find him on Facebook too. He's out there. He's around. And he also takes, he can consult if you have things happening to you and you'd like to talk to somebody about what he's talking about tonight, because maybe it relates to you. He's available for consultations. You just go to his website and he'll help you out there. My labs, alien abductees, stuff like that. I mean, he's got you all set up, and as you can hear, the way he talks, very smooth, very kind, very gentle, and it's important when you're dealing with something like this. So, James, it's all about disclosure right now. To me, I don't really need the government to tell me what I know, but what is it with the disclosure? I don't think we're ever going to, it's the ET that are going to disclose. What are your thoughts? Yeah. What is being left out?
1: That's exactly how I feel about it. This whole cover-up is maintained by the non-human intelligences, particularly the reptilians themselves. And whatever disclosure, quote-unquote, comes out from these faux congressional hearings will be a watered-down version of the truth. Like I said in a previous segment tonight, they're not going to talk about alien abductions. They're not going to talk about particularly the reptilian hybridization agenda, which has resulted in so many of these evil reptilian hybrids and so many key positions of power all over the world, every country, every institution you can think of. At some level, there are reptilian-human hybrids, many of them practicing hardcore black magic. I'm not laughing because it's funny. I'm laughing because, you know, the seriousness of it. They're never going to go in that direction. There's certainly, and what they're doing with the, it's the terminology. They tried to use the UAP thing. That's kind of fallen out of favor. The old UFO term. I don't use UAP as a designation. That's like, to me, it's foul language. I use UFOs because that's more apt and it's more my era. But the terminology they use, legacy programs, legacy implies outdated, obsolete, passé. That hardly describes the alien technology, which has been hoarded by the deep black elements of the military, as well as these aerospace corporations for nigh on 80 plus years by this point, at least. So another point that is misunderstood is this notion of research and development, experimentation. They're far past the experimental stage. They are well into the operational stage by now. One of the great old school researchers, I think that he's retired. I don't even know if he's on this side of the veil anymore. I hope so. Bill Hamilton, he wrote Cosmic Top Secret. He wrote Alien Magic. He developed sources within the underground bases in the Antelope Valley in Southern California. For those of you in that region listening, Lancaster, Palmdale, you know what I'm talking about. The Hallandale Lockheed facility, et cetera. They're all there, these large underground bases where they take alien technology and they develop like a man-made version of it. I mean, imagine like a Cadillac, you back engineer it, and the best you can come up with is like a Lexus, okay? That's similar to that kind of thing. And Bill Hamilton's sources were telling him that these were people that worked in the underground facilities in the Antelope Valley in Lancaster, Palmdale. Palmdale is where Air Force Plant 42 is. They told him that there is, and this was back in the 90s and the late 80s when we were getting this information, there is an active base on Mars, an underground American base on Mars. And I've spoken to and I've had Jim Goodall on my show. Jim Goodall probably knows as much about the deep black world as anybody, the deep black aerospace world. And likewise, his sources were telling him as far back as the late 1980s that there have been bases established on Mars. So we're far beyond this notion of, you know, they're sticking their toe in the water. They're poking a stick at it. They're far beyond that. And we must understand that the physics that's taught in schools is not the same as the physics that's being utilized in mm-hmm. these deep black weird science programs. They have that's an right. understanding of what used to be called ether physics. What went wrong is if you look at the development of programs like the Manhattan Project and what have you, the emphasis became more geared up towards particles, subparticles, quarks, etc., instead of the ether, where a lot of the great German European physicists in the past, that's where their focus was on ether physics. If we go back in that direction, we're getting closer. And I'm reminded of what Ben Rich, the late director of Lockheed Skunk Works, said. I think he gave what amounted to a deathbed confession. Well, he gave what amounted to a deathbed confession to the aforementioned Jim Goodall. But he also said to, I think the guy's name was Tom Keller or Tom Kelleher. He was an aerospace engineer, consultant to MUFON. And he told, Ben Rich told Tom Kelleher, I hope I'm not butchering his last name, that we are, you know, traveling the stars. That there was a mistake in the equations, we corrected the mistake, and now the military is traveling the stars. That's where we're at now. So it's far beyond what they're showing in these faux disclosures. When they say things like legacy programs, that implies outdated, passé, obsolete, that hardly describes the kind of technology that has been recovered. And not only recovered, but there has been an ongoing alliance with not just one, but a number of different non-human intelligences on world and off world. And I've spoken to a number of people. I'm satisfied that they have been parts. They have been involved in these off world programs, call them Solar Warden, call them whatever other project code name they come under. But they have been utilized, exploited in some of these off world programs. I'm absolutely certain that exists. And if you go back to the book written by General Nathan Twining, at the time of Roswell, he was the commander of Air Materiel Command at Wright Field, later Wright-Patterson Air Force Base. During World War II, he was the commander of the 15th Air Force based in Italy. Prior to that, he operated. He was in command of Comm Air Sols, this joint Army-Navy Air Force, Army Air Force at the time. Command based in Guadalcanal. In fact, he had one adventure where he was stuck in a life raft with other survivors after their plane went down in the South Pacific and had to float around out there for a while. This guy was a hardcore warrior, and he wrote a book called, I'm trying to remember the name, Neither Liberty, Neither Something Else. But he said, and this book came out circa 68, 67, and he stated for the record in that book that the military will be operating in space, right? Mm-hmm. But, you know, how many people today even know who General Nathan Twining is? He was one of the original members of Majestic 12, and it was intelligence officers on his staff at Air Materiel Command that wrote the legendary Twining memo, where and what they call it is, it's very common. I used to work in communications for Commander Naval Air Force's U.S. Pacific Fleet. It's very common for a senior officer to say to an underling, okay, write such and such memo or write such and such message, and then I'll put my CHOP, i.e. signature on it, right? So Twining didn't actually write that memo, the Twining memo. One of these intelligence officers working underneath him did, but he put his CHOP, his signature on it. So for all intents and purposes, he's endorsing and validating what his intelligence personnel have come up with. And the findings were that UFOs are real, flying saucers are real. They are not fictitious. They are not visionary. They exist, right? It's called the Twining Memo. Anybody can look it up. So when you talk about individuals like General Nathan Twining, General Curtis LeMay, General Hoyt Vandenberg, these were major players, deeply, deeply involved in the back engineering, analysis, and exploitation. Always remember the exploitation part. They're not just going to endlessly research and study this stuff. At some point, they're going to go operational with it, and there's no telling how long they have been going off-world with the technology.
0: Well, the people now that even talk about disclosure and okay, here's some and here's some more, we just dropped some more. Any of those people and any of these hearings, I don't even think they know anything about it.
1: Well, I don't think they know anything. Especially the congressmen and congresswomen. They know nothing. I'm sure they're well-meaning. I mean, I like Tim Burchett. I mean, I think his heart is in the right place. Apparently, he's been quite shaken with what little information, what little bones they've thrown at him. He's come away quite shaken from the information. And I sense that he's a well-meaning guy, and he's sincere about wanting to get the truth out. But again, they're never going to get to the bottom line. Like, one of the cases that need to be really scrutinized is the crash retrieval. I think it was November 24th, 1992. A UFO crash retrieval at South Haven Park in Long Island. The federal firefighters from Brookhaven Laboratory, a national laboratory, were there before the local firefighters. This is very common. You hear this a lot of times where some kind of alien craft or experimental craft crashes or comes to grief somewhere, and rather than the local firefighters getting there first, sometimes it's these federal firefighters that get there first. That was the case in South Haven Park. They blocked off the whole area. Eyewitnesses in the surrounding communities reported rolling blackouts that happened for days afterwards. John Ford, people remember that name, John Ford. He was the director of the Long Island UFO Research Network, LUFON. He and his team went out there with the Geiger counters. They took note of the charred trees, the crash site, the higher than normal background radiation. And for his efforts, what happened to John Ford? He was set up on a bogus charge of domestic terrorism. And to this day, he is a political prisoner. He's locked up in what amounts to a loony bin, a mental health facility, right? So all these people out there talking about disclosure and this and that. Mm. Well, you know what? John Ford is still riding away as a political prisoner because of his only crime was investigating a crash retrieval at South Haven Park. And what's interesting also for your older viewers, there was a great show on Fox that was called Sightings, if you remember that back in the day.
0: Oh yeah.
1: And they actually had a segment about the crash retrieval at South Haven Park. One of the firefighters actually took video, one of the federal firefighters actually took video of some of the crashed wreckage, as well as apparently took a video of some of the alien bodies, right? So that is a case that needs to be reinvestigated, and we need to get John Ford, the former director of the Long Island UFO Network, out of detention where he's been held as a political prisoner all this time. He's not the only one. The late, great Paul Benowitz was a scientist and an engineer, and he did a lot of private research about the underground alien base at Archuleta Mesa in New Mexico, not too far from Dulce, New Mexico, where there is a large underground alien base run by the Department of Energy. And what did they do to Paul Benowitz? Paul Benowitz had actually gotten film of the UFO activity above Archuleta Mesa, and he also recorded what he considered to be signals, communications that were being sent out by the aliens themselves. So what happens to him? He gets subjected to a lot of harassment, a psychological warfare operation. In fact, one of the key players behind ruining his life is now like a faux whistleblower. He's kind of repackages himself as a whistleblower these days. I'm not going to dignify him by mentioning his name, but now he's showing up in these podcasts and at these conferences as a ex-Air Force whistleblower. But he played a key role in destroying Paul Benowitz's life. Paul Benowitz likewise got sent into a loony bin, a mental asylum, where they subjected him to electroshock therapy, right? And he's since died. And what do we know about Dulcy? Well, we know about the Phil Schneider story. He was a government geologist. Yes, that was building underground bases for the government. And he and his team, and this might have happened to that mining team in Argentina, or is it Chile? I can't remember, back in the day, back in the 90s, if memory serves, or early 2000s. But the story goes that that team in Argentina or Chile, same part of the world, mega UFO activity down there.
0: Yes.
1: They accidentally drilled or blasted their way into a reptilian or an alien base. And then, you know, they wind up getting killed, right? Some of them. Well, something like that happened to Phil Schneider, where they drilled down into a part of the Archuleta Mesa area. And they encountered these tall grays, and this firefight battle ensued, and he barely got out with his life, right? So those are things that have happened. And instead, what they've done is they've drawn a line of demarcation. There's like everything that's happened after the Tic Tac video, so-called. That's like the modern UFO research, or UAP, as they call it, era. Everything that happened before that has been whitewashed. Connie, yes. Everything.
0: Yes, it has. You're absolutely right. I miss Snyder so much. I mean, he was just like, here's what this looks like, and here's this, and here's that. And I remember him doing some things on YouTube and talking, and here's my table. I'm at this event. And I was like, who is this guy? And man, he caught my attention, and he was straight up. And of course, they took him. Let's talk about who they is when we come back, and let's talk a little bit more with James Bartley. Reptilians, My Labs, all this really good stuff that maybe you haven't heard from for a while, because he's right. They try to push all that back, and they're changing a whole look and perspective of everything, names and then some, and I'm with him for sure. James Bartley, Connie Willis here, Willis Weekend on Coast to Coast AM.

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7: 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But I'm not the only one chasing my dream. 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And the BZ Woodland helps them chart their own course.
8: Imagine what you can do with an all-electric vehicle that gets you. 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Let's go places.
9: ABC News, I'm Dave Packer. Saudi Arabia says it shut down a major oil pipeline as a precautionary measure after it was attacked Thursday. The pipeline vital because it lets oil bypass the Strait of Hormuz, which has been effectively shut down for more than 6 months. This is another pressure point contributing to high oil and gas prices here at home. The cost of diesel hitting a new nationwide high, $6 a gallon. It is hitting truckers hard. Philip Palker, who lives in New Hampshire, runs a trucking company, says that the price is making it impossible to break even.
10: It's not nickels and dimes anymore. And we're talking about hundreds and thousands of dollars in additional expense to the company to operate.
9: An Indonesian search operation underway after officials say a passenger ship carrying 240 people lost contact in the Java Sea while traveling from East Java to South Kalimantan on Borneo Island. And President Trump's childhood home in Queens is sold for $1.93 million. Dave Packer, ABC News.
11: The world used to be afraid to say the word AIDS. 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HIV isn't over. More than 150,000 people are living with HIV in the United States, and they don't know it. But while others are cutting back, we are stepping up. When the world looked away, we didn't. And we never will.
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1: Gotta love that tune, don't you? Dolly Parton on Coast to Coast AM. 1974, number one country hit. And Dolly didn't write it about a lover. She wrote it as a goodbye to Porter Wagoner when she decided to leave and go out on her own. So she sang it to Porter the next morning. He cried. And Dolly's original reached, number one. Then she recorded it again and took it to a number one a second time in 82. So first time in 74, then 82. And then, of course, Whitney did it and sung her little lungs out. And Dolly loved it. She

0: She absolutely loved it. She said she did even better than me. What a tune. What a great, great tune. And what a great lady. And thanks for hanging in there with me tonight. I hope you enjoyed the fact that we remembered Dolly and also Frank Beard of ZZ Top. Hope you definitely enjoyed the music. Last segment is coming up with James Bartley. And I know that you guys have some questions and you're calling in. So we're going to take some questions as well as ask him some more things. So stay with us. Don't go away. Good stuff here on Coast to Coast AM.
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0: Connie Willis here on Coast to Coast AM. I would love for you to try out my newsletter as well. It's free. It's called Where's Willis? Go to ConnieWillis.com and it'll let you know where I'm headed, where I'm researching, and all the live investigations that you can be a part of too. It's real. It's real. That's ConnieWillis.com. James Bartley is who we're talking to right now. You can find him at the CosmicSwitchboard.com. Also on YouTube under James Bartley and in Facebook. You can just go to the Cosmic Switchboard and I think you can kind of find everything that you need right there. And he keeps it all up to date as well. He's got all sorts of information. He's been doing this for a long, long time. He's investigated the alien abductions, particularly the reptilian and military abductions for over 30 years. Before we take some calls, James, I asked you before we left was who is they that's keeping all this quiet and keeping everything under dibs? Who is they and why?
5: The reptilian hybrid plantation managers working on behalf of their reptilian Draco Mantid masters. It's very much a caste system, and they, the committee of they, rely on these hybrid plantation managers to execute this global agenda. So at a time when, and these are all manifestations of this reptilian agenda, the cultural Marxism, the dumbing down of the school system where college students can't even tell the time on an analog clock anymore. Where college students or people on the street don't even know which countries border America anymore. That's how much they've been dumbed down. And the digital era, the digital device era has played a key part in this dumbing down process. To you and I, digital devices are an adjunct to our life. You know, if we need to find a way to go somewhere, in the old days, my car, my old 71 Plymouth Roadrunner, I'd have a stack of maps in the Michelin road book in my car.
0: Hey, right? At least you didn't say Pinto, man. You didn't say Peso.
5: Yeah, yeah.
0: Pinto. Okay, that's cool. That's cool. Okay.
5: But nowadays, and I understand, and it's convenient, you know, we have these GPS

0: decorum, some degree of self-control. Nowadays, that's all out the window. If it feels good, do it. It's all just lack of impulse control. And so we've moved away from rationality, logic, having discourse and discussions based on the logical method, and it's all just veered over into this highly emotive, emotionally overwrought state, ad hominem attacks, not having any substantive discussions based on facts, based on real data points. And that's deliberate. And that's just one example of this cultural Marxism. But the cultural Marxism itself, the Bolshevism, the communism, those are all manifestations of this reptilian hive consciousness that we've been talking about. So the they is the same they that wants to suppress this information. Because if you look at the amount of alien technology that's been hoarded by the powers that be for decades, and remember, back in the day, at the very outset of the aircraft manufacturing revolution, which later morphed into the gigantic aerospace conglomerates, there was only a handful of aircraft companies: Douglas, Lockheed, Glenn L. Martin, etc. But they were all financed with seed money from the Rothschilds and the Rockefellers. Surprise, surprise. So just
1: those are the ones we know of.
0: That's who we know of. And I've spoken to high level members of these hardcore satanic families that are, they told me that from their perspective, the Rothschilds and the Rockefellers were like mid tier. They're not even nowhere near the upper echelon. Again, this is a caste system, right? The upper echelon that he was born into, he called it just the family. At his level, he observed meetings between off-world beings, oftentimes Draco, but not always, oftentimes reptilians, not always. He said he was privy and he was present at conferences involving aliens, off-world beings, to do with off-world human trafficking. And he said, these beings were not even reptilians. They were not even Draco. They were something else. He'd never seen them, right? And so this guy who I'd known years ago, he wrote an article on my website under a pseudonym. He told me that from his perspective, the Rothschilds and the Rockefellers were mid-tier at best. They're part of the plantation manager caste, basically. And they will do everything possible. Okay, now what's interesting, because it all ties in, as above, so below. You look at geopolitically, you look at the economic situation with all these ruinous wars, right? Because of what's going on in the Persian Gulf, because of what's going on in the Red Sea, we're going to have an economic meltdown, the death of the petrodollar, and mass famine. I hate to be the bearer of bad tidings. Now, as a my lab, many years ago, myself and others, we were subjected to a lot of survival training, how to forage, how to survive, how to allocate different taskings. Okay, you get firewood, you get clean drinkable water, you go out and find whatever game is available, bring it back, right? We were trained in this to survive in a apocalyptic scenario, and many, many my labs have, right? So yes. If you look at what's going on today with the impending economic meltdown, energy crisis, and mass famine and resulting civil unrest and everything else, all that could be brushed aside just by introducing advanced alien technology, clean energy. All of that is ours for the taking. And people need to remember that Tesla had this vision of all anyone would really need is a little antenna to be able to garner as much free energy as they wanted, right? But of course, that militates against this control system of theirs. Because if we all had access to as much free energy as we want to power our vehicles, to power our homes, to heat our homes, we'd become ungovernable, right? We'd each one of us would, it would go back to

0: a form of like a feudal state where, you know, we would turn every one of our homes into a fortress, basically. They don't want that. They want us dependent. And because of what they've done in the Persian Gulf, fertilizer, the urea, the helium, all that necessary for modern agriculture, we are going to be in a state of mass famine. And the point of relevance is, if we had this technology available, which the so-called whistleblowers keep referring to as a legacy programs, right? If we had that technology, we wouldn't be having these problems. But this system is based on artificial scarcity, right? So, you know, we're told all this nonsense about fossil fuels. Like, we're supposed to believe that all the oil that is being drilled for came about because of the decomposition of dinosaurs. Yeah. Prehistoric plant matter. That's ridiculous. Okay. The Russians, for example,
1: a lot more oil here in Colorado for sure.
0: Artificial scarcity is such that they deliberately cap a lot of these wells off the UK, the North Sea. They've capped those wells. In America, they've capped a lot of oil wells. So this is artificial scarcity at work. And if you, when you going back, cycling back to the question you asked me, who are they? They're the ones that are hell bent on depopulation. They're the ones that are hell bent on bringing about this digital AI data center nightmare where every move we make, this is very similar to some of these dystopic science fiction TV shows that we saw back in the day, right? And I kick myself in the backside for not watching these shows back in the day, like Sliders, like Quantum Leap. I wish I'd watched them. I may have to go back and subscribe to them if they're still around. But what a lot of those shows depicted, at least in some of these alternate realities, like in the Sliders show, was a very dystopic feature Orwellian scenario based on scarcity, based on total top-down control, a technocratic grid, which Zbigniew Brzezinski talked about decades ago. If that guy was in a reptilian hybrid, no one ever was. So if you ask who are they, it's the reptilians and the reptilian hybrid plantation managers, and below them, the minions, the mindless order followers that are doing their bidding, that are hell-bent on A, depopulation, and B, this dumbing down process. So whoever is left, if these aliens, these negative aliens, have their way, they're only going to keep around enough of us for their sadistic pleasure. And then the rest of us will be depopulated, and they'll use robots and machines to do all the heavy lifting for them. And also, one must remember, things like radioactivity, pollution, it doesn't affect them, these non-human beings, the way it affects us. Now they are openly talking about using tactical nuclear weapons against this deep underground base built out of solid granite in Iran, wow, which they'll never get to. Using surface level technology. Surface level means they're not going to be able to do any lasting harm to the mass missile drone production facilities in these underground bases in Iran. It wouldn't surprise me if by this point they've decided to kickstart a nuclear weapons program. Point of relevance is radiation doesn't affect some of these beings the way it affects us. If you look at some of the most well-known cases, Rendlesham Forest, RAF Bentwaters is a classic example. The Mona Stafford case in Kentucky, when Mona Stafford and two of her friends were driving along and they were accosted by a flying saucer, taken on board, and they all got radiation poisoning. So I'm sure that the propulsion systems that are emitting these all this radiation, that they must have shielding on board. I mean, from a human perspective, you would think that they would, right? But even if they didn't have shielding as we understand it, it doesn't seem to affect them, the ionizing radiation, the way it affects us, because there's been a great many people who've had close encounters with a landed or a hovering craft were taken on board that came down with radiation poisoning. And again, it doesn't seem to affect the occupants of these crafts. So if you look at it from a nightmare nuclear war scenario, the ionizing radiation is going to be problematic for us, those of us who survive the, you know, the initial firestorms and everything else. But for these beings, the reptilians, Draco, and others of their ilk, I don't think it'll have any effect on them at all. And I've always felt that if their plans come to fruition, and I'm not saying it will, because I think that people like you and I and the rest of us listening have a say in the matter, but if they get what they want out of this, I think that they're striving, these aliens of various stripes, are striving for a scenario where they are walking amongst however many humans are left, as in the days of yore when the gods, quote unquote, aliens, walked amongst humans. And we've seen plenty of iconography, plenty of artwork depicting giant beings that were gods being served by these little minuscule, tiny little alien, human servants, rather, right? So I foresee a time, if they get what they want out of this, that there will be a time when they're walking the earth and whoever's left is either just plugged into the Borg collective through AI and nanotech and whatever. And, most of the population is considered surplus and done away with. It doesn't
1: James,
0: have to
1: we
0: happen,
1: gotta go.
0: I believe.
1: We
0: yeah,
1: gotta go.
0: I believe we have a say in the matter.
1: Yeah,
0: okay, thank you.
1: I like hearing that. So tell us where we can find you before you go, real quick. The Cosmic Switchboard.
0: Find me on the cosmicswitchboard.com and find me also on YouTube. And thank you for having me back on.
1: All right. I love you, James. We'll have you on Connie Willis Live as well. Thanks so much. Appreciate it. And thank also Tom Powell earlier. And thank all of you for listening. If you like the show, write in, okay, and let us know. From the foothills of the Colorado Rockies, Connie Willis here. I want to thank the team that put all this together. Julie Talbot, Bill May, Tommy Danheiser, Dan Galani, Mike Cosio, Adam Thompson, Lex Lonehood, Sean Littasur, Alec Fernandez, Tim Banal, Gina Salvati, Donna Walker, Sue Trikis, Rich Barra, Lisa Garr, Ryan Recker, Richard Sirrett, George Knapp, and of course, George Norrie, the Coast to Coast team and family. Thank you again for being here, and I will be back next month. I'm looking forward to it. Until we meet again, find me at ConnieWillis.com, sign up for my newsletter, and sign up for my live investigation shows. I think you're going to like it. Sorry that I didn't get to the calls. I know there's a lot of you wanting to talk, but hey, he had some stuff to say, huh? Keep watching the night skies. Continue with me to seek out the strange and uncover the unknown until we meet again. For Coast to Coast AM, I'm Connie Willis. Good night.

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1: In America, poor people have 1 to 2 cars, 1 to 3 televisions, a microwave, and a computer. Poverty. 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
5: Fox News, I'm Chris DeMayo. President Trump continues his weekend trip to Ireland today.
6: Day 2 of the weekend trip involves the sport of golf. The president waking up at his Dunburg resort, where the Irish Open Golf Tournament is currently being played. There are rumors the president himself will present the winner's trophy.
5: Fox's Jonathan Savage. Police say a trespasser tried to enter the home of former Vice President Kamala Harris on Friday night. The woman contacted Harris's security.
7: After being told she couldn't stay, she returned again, prompting a call to police about a possible trespasser. Police took a report at the scene. TMZ reported the woman was not arrested or cited.
5: Fox's Deborah Valentine. Harris and her husband were not home. A plane carrying Wisconsin Congressman Tom Tiffany making an emergency landing in Lake Wausau. Tiffany and the pilot sustaining minor injuries. 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
8: From ABC News, I'm Dave Penn.
9: Of Anthropic said Saturday the artificial intelligence industry should slow down to give safety measures time to catch up. ABC's Mike Dubusky explains.
10: Anthropic CEO Dario Amodei writes in a blog post that his company will be slowing down the pace of artificial intelligence development. He cites concerns related to cybersecurity and improvements in recursive self-improvement, where AI is used to train future versions of itself. Amodei says he wants to open up models to external regulators and establish industry safety standards. OpenAI CEO Sam Altman and XAI head Elon Musk have both signaled their support for the idea on social media. Mike Dubusky, ABC News.
9: It comes after an Anthropic researcher resigned this week, a warning that the industry isn't doing enough to mitigate the risks of the technology. Reaction in Ireland as President Trump during his visit with Irish Prime Minister Michael Martin suggested that Ireland should be reunified.
11: I don't want to cause any problems, but I will tell you, I'd love to see it unified. I have friends on both sides, great people. They're Irish people. How can they be bad, right? I'd love to see it unified.
9: Trump's comments were met with opposition by many Irish leaders. Ulster Unionist Party leader John Burroughs shared a similar sentiment, saying, quote, Northern Ireland, not a pawn in Trump's fallout with the UK. While in Ireland, President Trump gave this justification for the war in Iran.
11: They were 2 weeks away from having a nuclear weapon.
9: Meanwhile, new concerns about the global supply of oil as the Iran-backed Houthi rebels advance. ABC's Lama Hassan.
12: In their lightning offensive, you can see them advancing from town to town, from the air and on the ground. The Houthis battling Saudi-backed pro-Yemeni government forces in capturing the critical Red Sea port of Al-Mocha and effectively moving in on the Bab el-Mandeb Strait. That's the vital waterway in the region, which is a key shipping route that links Asia and Europe.
9: You're listening to ABC News.
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9: President Trump again calling on the Smithsonian to make multiple changes, including the installation.

0: creation of a George Washington statue and the creation of a five-year exhibition honoring Washington. ABC's Stephen Portnoy.
1: Well, the president wants the museum to display multiple tributes to George Washington, including that 11-foot statue that was recently featured at the Freedom 250 Grand Prix, and ultimately a 30-foot Washington Colossus in place of an existing sculpture in front of the museum. All of it ahead of the 300th anniversary of George Washington's birth, which is coming up in 2032.
0: Do you notice something missing from this year's Atlantic hurricane season? Hurricanes.
2: No, Atlantic hurricanes have formed this year and none are likely in the coming days, says the National Hurricane Center, due to an enormous El Nino warming the Pacific. A State University at Albany, New York, atmospheric science professor cited a triple whammy of winds that decapitate a storm, dry air that starves it, and downward pushing winds that basically stomp it.
0: ABC's Chuck Sievertson. The Big Easy won't be taking it easy on anyone taking part in a street takeover. New Orleans says it's been monitoring social media, and they're ready to arrest anyone taking part in street takeover events this weekend. The FBI has been tagged in. FBI New Orleans Special Agent in Charge Jonathan Tapp.
3: But if you plan to come here to engage in criminal activity or threaten public safety, we will do everything in our power to protect our community.
0: Authorities say they'll be checking for outstanding warrants and other violations. Dave Packer, ABC News.
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6: At the reflecting pools and around the footprint where the Twin Towers once stood, the names of those who lost their lives on 9/11 were, as they are every year, read aloud.
7: Gerard P. Dewan.
6: There are always 6 moments of silence preceded by a bell to commemorate when each tower was struck, when each one toppled, one for Shanksville, one for the Pentagon, and this year a 7th moment of silence held for the thousands of people who have died of 9/11-related illnesses since. Sherry Preston, ABC News, New York.
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0: are broadcasting live from the confines of an abandoned radio station in the secluded apartment building, yep, of high strangeness from the foothills of the beautiful, leave-changing Colorado Rockies. It's time for full disclosure of the topics they said were off limits. Hey there, I'm Connie Willis. This is Coast to Coast AM. And tonight, do all the creatures connect? And what about reptilians and military abductees? Yeah, we're going to get back to that again. As we also remember, as a Willis weekend continues, Frank Beard of ZZ Top and Dolly 2 here. So time now, go ahead, turn off those lights. Join me for another interesting evening of conversation, much needed education, and the chance that we might get a little closer to the truth of what lurks amongst us and what is beyond, especially tonight. I'm Connie Willis, and this is Coast to Coast AM.
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0: Coast to Coast AM. Hello there. Connie Willis back on a Willis weekend. Wow, did we have some energy happening last night. Thanks so much for those of you that attended. If you did not, and you're a Coast Insider, don't miss it. It was absolutely amazing with our guest, Stanley Pramnath, and a survivor of 9/11 from the South Tower and the 81st floor. So I hope you don't miss that. Tonight, again, wonderful. Absolutely good stuff. We are stepping off of the familiar trail and into a place where the forest may be only the beginning. Tom Powell, my guest, my friend, if you don't know him, you will tonight and you will love him. He is loved by all and all ages. He spent a career teaching science and decades investigating the Sasquatch mystery. His book called The Locals, he moved beyond the old question of whether Bigfoot exists and asked why basically it behaves as it does and why it remains just outside the reach of science. But the deeper that Tom went, the stranger the trail became. His books, Edges of Science and Planet Strange, led toward cloaking, telepathic communication, orbs, UFOs, ancient sites, underground mysteries, and forces that may be operating both beyond and within our planet as well. So Tom believes Sasquatch may be only the spoke in a much larger wheel. So tonight, what connects it all? And, you know, we think so much alike that I just love talking with him. But tonight, what connects it all? And what might be watching from just beyond the edge of what we call reality? So, Tom Powell, welcome once again to Coast AM. How are you?
5: Hi, Connie. I'm fine. Glad to be here.
0: Yeah, man. I can't remember the last time you were here. And I can't remember, it seems like, the last time I talked to you. But the last time... I know, it was a while. And then when we were together and I was out that way, you took care of me and took me around to different places and things like that. And it was fun that you made sure I was okay. And we did a conference together and I was there with nothing except me and the podium. And you were like, let me at least put something up on the screen for you. And you created something for me on the screen. So thank you again. And it's always great to talk to you. Tell me what have you been up to? Cause we missed you. You're kind of hot now.
5: it's kind of true. There's so many other people who are contributors to these mysteries that sometimes I feel like I'll just shut up for a while and let some of these other people talk and I love it. You know, it's nice to take a break, but the truth is I took a break to also do a lot of research and a lot of reading and then put the finishing touches on the latest book, the fourth one, which is Planet Strange.
0: So you've been doing your own researching going out there or just talking with people? Have you recognized yourself from others?
5: Yeah. And a lot of reading. Never forget how important it is to just read what all these other researchers have written over the years. Sometimes I feel like the best thing I can do for people is distill the valuable aspects of all of these books that I read. And so that's kind of what I tried to do with Planet Strange is save people the reading of 20 or 25 books and instead encapsulate everything of relevance as much as possible in one book. And that's Planet Strange.
0: Well, also when I was last with you, which was a while ago, to me, it just seems like forever. You actually retired as a science teacher. You were retiring. I was there the last day you were with your kids. That's a big deal. That was huge.
5: It was, but I substituted for a while. Then COVID came along and made everything impossible because it's very difficult to be a substitute teacher on Zoom. And
0: is that how they did it? On Zoom?
5: Well, they tried, it I don't know how valuable the instruction was, but it was clear to me that it was time to move on to something else. So that's when I started writing again, and it was a wonderful change of pace. I'm just not a person who sits around. So retirement just means time to start something new.
0: Yeah. Well, in this last, through the amount of time that we've last spoken or even seen each other, but more even last spoken, man, we're losing Bigfooter researchers along the way. People are, we're losing a lot of people.
5: Oh, we are, and they're friends. It is tragic. It's spooky, but no one gets out of here alive.
0: Wait a minute, I got to write that down. That's a good one. Hold on, I'm going to trust that one.
5: I think that might have been Yogi Berra or something. I didn't make
0: exactly that was Yogi Boo Boo. Which one? Oh, Berra. Okay, I
5: said. Yeah, he was a catcher and then a baseball coach. He said all those things. It ain't over till the fat lady sings. You know.
0: Oh, that's right. You know, the only catcher I really remember because I was a Cincinnati fan. You know, Cincinnati Reds fan was Johnny Bench, who could take four or five baseballs in one hand and hold them.
6: Uh-huh.
0: Ridiculous. Oh, you sound like you don't know Johnny Bench. Come on.
5: Oh, no. He was
0: you know Johnny
5: Reds,
0: Bench.
5: Of course. I was a Cleveland boy, so Cleveland
0: Indians. Oh, no. Okay.
5: But sure, who? Johnny Bench, he was a fly in our ointment up there in the, at the mistake by the lake.
0: I love it. This is why people love Tom, you guys. He can just, he just goes, he just rolls with the punches here. And it's Tom with an H. It's T-H-O-M. Mm-hmm. And I don't know what it is, but I guess we had texted back at one point for such a while that whenever I try to talk to anybody else named Tom, it comes up T-H-O-M. I'm like, no, but you know, it was you and Tom Cantrell as well.
5: Who also rest his soul. It's Welsh. Welsh are known for lots of silent consonants.
0: Oh, well,
5: it's the Welsh spelling of Tom, you know.
0: If it's silent, just get rid of it. Come on. I always just think of Thomas, you know, and then Thomas. Okay, Tom. So I think of it kind of that way. I think of it that way. So, yeah, when I met you, it was pretty much Sasquatch, I guess. And, you know, my show, Blue Rock Talk, is really about all the, it's ghosts, it's Bigfoot, it's aliens, it's dogman, it's remote view, it's all these things and how they connect. And when we spoke the other day, you were like, yeah, I'm just connecting everything now. What have you come to a conclusion? To me, they all connect. They all have the same things, but what have you found? And was it in your readings or also just your own, what you've seen?
5: All of the above. Even as far back as The Locals, which is kind of dated now. I think it was published in 2005. Even back then, I was finding these paranormal elements that weren't being acknowledged by the mainstream researchers at the time. You know, that was a time when John Green was still alive, Grover Krantz was still alive, and then Lauren Coleman is alive today, but he was also one of those guys back then who was very disdainful of some of these elements that you know, we were running into when it came to an honest look at all the sighting reports, and including the ones that were sort of outliers that often get discarded. But they were the ones that started saying, oh, you know, something's going on. People see colored lights and people see the Sasquatch disappear from view very, very suddenly, maybe even in full view 1 second and then disappear the next. And so I was reporting some of these things back in 2005 and saying, I think we have to look at these things. These people are sincere about what they're reporting, even though it's quite rare. And so now here we are 20 years later, and I think people are starting to sort of be okay with these outlier kinds of observations because they are recurring. And they form clusters that have some internal validity. So now you aren't seen as quite as much of a crackpot for saying, hey, they can disappear. Or, hey, there's some connection between the aerial phenomena. It may even be that they are assuming some kind of other form that looks to us like a light or something like that, an orb. Anyway, there's more consideration of this stuff than there used to be. I find that very refreshing. And so that, of course, opens up a whole new line of conversation and questioning. We're not, as you said in the introduction, just sitting around arguing over mere existence anymore. We're trying to make sense of all of these phenomena that seem to interact with each other. And I think that they are very much related.
0: Yeah, we got, like, you know, I grew up in a haunted house, so I dealt with all the ghost stuff. You don't know where it's going to lead, but at one point it started leading to all the things in the paranormal world. If you're in a ghost, you're going to run into all the other things that go with that. With ghosts, you've got, holy cow, you know, you end up getting psychics and mediums and exorcisms and possession, you know, all those kinds of things kind of sit in that world. Then I think it was moving in, at least with me, it started because of the different TV shows. Then you start watching UFO shows and from there alien shows, and there's remote viewing in there, and all these other things start popping in. And when I went out and interviewed people or joined people on where they were at on an expedition or something like that, or some sort of investigation or just a weekend getaway where they know things are happening, it just, I just started recognizing that, especially when I did my first Bigfoot outing, I started recognizing the way people were describing Bigfoot was the same way that, you know, I really studied the alien abduction stuff. And I thought, wow, they're sounding just like we do as abductees. They're describing Bigfoot is like the same way. And I thought, that's when I started going, all of them have the same thing. Yeah. The ghost world, the Bigfoot world, the alien world, the UFO world, there's lights, there's orbs, there's telepathy. And when people go, well, there's no telepathy in ghosts. And it's like, oh yeah, yeah. And don't you get your answers from Aunt Betty? Doesn't Aunt Betty talk to you? Oh yeah, that's right. Okay. So, you know, that's a telepathy kind of thing. So, to me, I'm looking so at once, it like you just heard a voice too.
5: Once you accept something like telepathy, then the next question becomes, is that somehow applicable to the Sasquatch thing? And I got busy and I tried to put that to the test, and I did it by reaching out to some other people who felt that they had the ability to communicate, whether it be telepathically or through dreams or what have you. And I found that it did work, or let's just say you got some very interesting results, which did, again, have a certain internal consistency. In other words, different people were producing very similar results. And to me, that at least helps strengthen the view that they are all indeed connected. And you can utilize some of these things that, you know, people use to reach out to, say, deceased family members. I believe that you can open a line of communication with the Sasquatch beings by using those same procedures. I'm not very good at it myself, but I respect the fact that there are people who are. And so rather than try to learn how to do it myself, I'm actually more comfortable sort of empowering someone else. Okay, would you please help me demonstrate this or show me how it's done and tell me what results you get? And to me, it was very compelling. I'll go into some stories if there's time.
0: Oh, well, yeah, we got some time tonight. But let me ask you this before we go into those stories. Now, I've been out there and they'll just talk. I don't like do anything. They'll just talk, or maybe I'll ask a question in my head and then I get an answer. And I know, and then this little communication happens back and forth, and it's so natural, you don't even know you're doing it till later, and you're like, oh my goodness, I just had a conversation. Well, what was that? So when you say a procedure, what are you talking about?
5: Well, I'm really not sure, because I don't really know how to do it, but I have watched other people do it. There was one gentleman who lives in Independence, Oregon. His name is Bob Faust, and he studied under shamans both in Ecuador and in Hawaii. And he had a procedure that involved unfolding this little cloth thing that looked almost like a Ouija board, but it was small and in his lap. And then he would hold this crystal on a string, and I've seen others use a vial of mercury, but then it would swing back and forth in a certain way that he interpreted as a response, and then he would ask questions, yes, no, and he would get what he felt were answers. And this other fellow, Guy Edwards, and I sat there and watched him do this. And he invited us to ask questions of the Sasquatch that he felt he was communicating with. And so we said, well, what's your name? And he came back with Pulina. And so, he did go into sort of a trance-like state. And then Guy asked, well, how many of there are you? And the answer that Bob Faust offered was, well, there's two of us. There's me and my son. And it was a female Sasquatch that he felt he was communicating with. And then Bob Faust asked, well, where's your husband? And the answer was, well, he's gone. The star people took him. And so Bob Faust asked, what is he coming back? Will you ever see him again? And the answer was, I don't know. And then Bob said, can we see you? We would really like to see you. And the answer that was offered was, no, there's a rule. I've never been seen. It's a screw up when you're seen. I've never been seen, and I'm not going to make that mistake. It's considered a screw up to be seen. And the only thing worse than being seen is being photographed. Isn't that great?
0: Well, that fits with exactly a lot of the reasons why nobody can get anything. Or that is something interesting. Tell Guy I said hello if you get a chance.
5: I will.
0: Hold that thought.
5: There was
0: though.
5: Another gal, Kathleen Odom.
0: Hold that thought. Hold that for the when we come back. We do got to take a break, but remember that Kathleen Odom. All right, I want to hear some more of these. Wow, so he was doing it that way. Man, I have been totally lucky that they'll just say something to me and I don't have to work at it. But you know what? What I found is they make the decision to talk to you or not. You know, that's just the way it is. So that's what I've gotten. But we'll talk more with Tom. He's always fun, very casual, just hanging out and just gabbing with Tom Powell. So Connie Willis here on, continuing the Willis Weekend. And we've got some amazing music for you tonight and amazing conversation. So stay here and let's have a good night tonight on Coast to Coast AM.

0: The world used to be afraid to say the word AIDS. Now, we speak out.
1: I just want to raise money to make sure people have dignity for the rest of their life and be able to live a little better.
0: We thought it was a disease that affected a few. Now we know it affects us all. 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
11: ABC News, I'm Dave Packer. The CEO of Anthropic said Saturday, the artificial intelligence industry should slow down to give safety measures time to catch up. Without it, Dario Amade warned AI could be capable within 6 to 12 months of leading a swarm that could take over the entire internet. OpenAI CEO Sam Altman and XAI head Elon Musk both signaled their support for the idea of slowing things down. Reaction in Ireland as President Trump during his visit with Irish Prime Minister Michael Martin suggested that Ireland should be reunified.
12: It's going to happen eventually.
13: Mr. President,
12: you know what? The way I look at it, it's going to happen eventually. That is what happened now.
11: That didn't go over well with some leaders there. Ulster Unionist Party leader John Burroughs saying, quote, Northern Ireland, not a pawn in Trump's fallout with the UK. Now, meanwhile, there's new concerns about the global supply of oil as the Iran-backed Houthis advance, those rebels, and Saudi Arabia cutting off oil in the key east-west pipeline after a drone attack. This is ABC News.
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15: Rumors spreading around in that Texas town about the shack outside the game. You know what I'm talking about. Just let me know if you wanna go to that whole mile on the range. They got a lot of nice girls.
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1: And tonight, Connie Willis here on a Willis Weekend on Coast to Coast AM. Tonight, we're remembering two differently, completely different American originals, Dolly Parton and also Frank Beard of ZZ Top. This is from 74. It's from the actual album of ZZ Top's from 73. This is LaGrange. It was released as a single in 74. But it's all about the real chicken ranch brothel outside of outside LaGrange, Texas. Of course, known as the best little whorehouse in Texas. And Frank Beard's famous little shuffle is a very distinctive part of the recording that drummers still study. And they teach the LaGrange shuffle today. I used to have a drum set. Some people like to call it a kit. You know, I just wish I could have really learned how to play that because I loved it as a kid. But I got to tell you, when you have a drum set with a family, no, they can't shut enough of stuff to silence that noise that comes out. And I was putting out some noise. I don't know. I had some fun. I had a little rhythm going on. Good music. We've got more of that for you tonight to remember these people. And let's see. I want to remind you, Connie Willis Live, that is my YouTube channel. I started it back in like 2011 or 10 or whenever when it was all happening. And it was just, you know, I started it and then there was Apocalypse Now stuff. If you're into the YouTube, you know what that means. And then some other things. All of a sudden, everything was a copyright infringement. And now it's back. AI's behind it. So it's like, all right, okay, now it's not going to be a problem anymore. But I'm back with it. And Jim Peniston of the Rendlesham Incident is there with me, too. And we are doing shows on experiencers only. Okay, we're experiencers, so we want to talk about things from the experiencer point of view, and so we do that. And then we'll also invite some friends in that are also experiencers, and then we're all talking from the experiencer level. So if you're going, hey, I want to know from the experiencer's eyes what's going on, well, hey, it's always live. It's called Connie Willis Live because that way you can ask questions. You can ask me, you can ask Jim, you can ask whoever our guest is. And we're actually doing a part three of Super Soldiers with Jerry Avalos, who I had not too long ago here on Coast to Coast AM. And we're actually digging deep into the Rendlesham incident, actually, and the Peniston code. So Jerry is using his super soldier abilities to astral travel and project into getting the truth of what really happened and what was the purpose. That's actually part three. That's going to be Tuesday night. Tuesday night, that's when we do it. So we're going to find out what he's learned about what the purpose is of the Peniston code and what the purpose is of the whole Rendlesham incident. So that's part three that's coming up. So you might want to catch up with one and two and some of the other things we talked about, UFO disclosure, by going to Connie Willis Live on YouTube. You'll find it, Connie Willis Live. And please join. I think you're going to like it. And it is total participation where you can ask too. And it's a very casual setup. So I hope that you like the new YouTube channel that I have because I know you guys have been asking for that. So that's Connie Willis Live. And you can learn more if you can't remember any of this by going to ConnieWillis.com.
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1: It's Coast to Coast AM. Connie Willis here on a Willis Weekend, continuing on. My guest tonight, Tom Powell. A little later on, we're going to have James Bartley with us talking about reptilians and military abductions and fun things like that, or interesting things or scary things like that, whatever your perspective is there. But right now it's Tom Powell, and you can get his books, Planet Strange, The Locals, A Contemporary Investigation, The Bigfoot Sasquatch Phenomenon, and also Edges of Science. Science and Bigfoot. We'll get to that in a minute, because you had a story, Tom, you were going to tell about, was it Catherine Oldham?
5: Kathleen, yes.
1: Oh, Kathleen. Okay.
5: She was brought in to help us explain a disappearance. Sort of a Dave Pilates matter, but the teacher across the hall from me at the school where I taught had a boyfriend disappear while doing some spelunking in Southwest Washington near Mount St. Helens. And we

0: And I said, all right, I'll ask the teacher across the hall who's dating the poor soul. And, but then she called back and she said, I found it. It was on the KGW website. They have a picture of him and everything. That's all I need. And then she called back the next day and she said, he's not coming back. And I said, what do you mean, Kathleen? And she said, well, I asked them, and they said, oh yeah, it wasn't us. This was the Sasquatch contact she felt she had, said it wasn't us. It was the green ones. They took him. He actually went with them willingly. We tried to stop him, but he left with them and he's not coming back. And I said, wow, that's amazing, Kathleen. What happened? And she said, well, he, went into this, subterranean, well, you know, they were doing spelunking, they were looking for caves, and then he went into one and was somehow confronted, and like she said, he went according to her information willingly, and but she said the green ones. So there's something for your reptilian person who comes on next, because when I hear the green ones, I think that probably is one and the same. But the interesting thing was that she felt that the Sasquatch were saying, it wasn't us. It wasn't us. We tried to stop him and we couldn't. Isn't that crazy?
1: Yeah. No, I actually believe that they're not the ones that take anybody. That's me. That's what I think. I don't think they take anybody. I think, I don't think they care to do that. I think you described them the way I believe that they would be like, hey, we tried to stop. We're there to help. And I think when people find traces, I think the Bigfoot helped to say, okay, hey, look, let's just go to another missing person, somebody else out there. I think the Bigfoot would help even if they fell, because maybe they were taking a selfie in a cool little area and then they fell down a long way and never to be seen again, messed up big time. But I think the Bigfoot will actually grab the clothes or shoes or something and put them on the trail where somebody's looking for them to say, here you go. Here, at least you have this. I think they do stuff like that. That's what I think with the relationships I've had with them. But
0: yeah, there's a couple of Native American friends that I have. One of them's Mel Skahan up in the Yakima.
1: Yeah, we know Mel, Mel. We call him Purple Mel because all he does wear that purple shirt.
0: They're not all nice. So you know, they're just like people. There's some nice ones, they may not all be. So
1: Tom, you know what that is, don't you? Tom, just some of them like Mel and some of them don't. That's all. That's all I'm saying. And he's a good guy. We love Mel. We love Mel. Well, yeah, I agree. I agree with you. They have different personalities. They're like us.
0: Right, right. Well, it's interesting that at least we're having conversations that were sort of unheard of a few decades ago.
1: I guess so, huh? Yeah.
0: I'm so gratified that we're not arguing simple existence way we once were. I'm sure there are people who still are. You know, for me, I guess after writing 3 different books on Sasquatch, I felt like, all right, I got to branch out. If 3 books doesn't cover it, I need to shut the hell up. With the latest one, Planet Strange, I really went into a couple of key questions. Where do they go when they're not around? Because quite plainly, they're here at times, but they're very definitely not here at other times. And so where do they go? And they must have safe haven. So where would that be? And to me, it I think leads to this underground realm. Now, there are people who say, well, they can travel dimensions and things like that. And I'm like, oh, okay, but I don't understand that. I don't understand dimensionality. I mean, I understand that.

0: We're three-dimensional beings, and but when people say, well, they go into a different dimension, I don't think they really understand how dimensions work. We inhabit three dimensions: forward, back, left, right, and up, down. Every dimension is at 90 degree angles to every other dimension. So if there's a fourth dimension, a fourth physical dimension, it would have to be at right angles to those other three. But when you, if you inhabit the fourth dimension, you also inhabit the other three. So, you know, it's very, to me, it's not a very good explanation that they go into another dimension. And so instead I find myself describing realms. They can cross realms. And I think one realm that is really frequently overlooked is the subterranean one. I mean, you might say that we're really only two-dimensional creatures most of the time. We go forward, back, we go left, right, but we really don't go up, down very much. We go upstairs to our bedroom and we might go downstairs to the basement, but that's it. We aren't going beyond the basement very often, unless we're a miner or something like that. But it does seem that there is an underground realm that goes way down into the planet, and that there are things that can move from that realm to this surface, you know, this essentially a two-dimensional, you know, set of dimensions. But even though we are three-dimensional people, so, you know, it's, I believe they emanate from subterranean realms, and so do other things too. And most of what we call UFOs or you know, UAPs may not be coming from across the galaxy. They may live here with us, but that they inhabit this subterranean realm, and they might emerge from it. You know, I think that they don't necessarily have to be crossing the galaxy to get here. I think that most ETs are residents of planet Earth just as much as we are. They certainly came from somewhere else, but they're comfortably ensconced here on planet Earth in the subterranean realm.
1: I agree. I think that, and this just through my research itself, when I got away from other people and listening to what they've told me, you know, just doing it myself, I absolutely believe they can manipulate time. They can go wherever they want time wise. I believe that. But I also believe, hey, these things are not, they're so advanced. They're highly advanced. That's one of the first things they said to me, Tom, was we're highly advanced and we're everywhere. And mm-hmm. I have recognized that when I see them there, you just know how intelligent they are and beyond our intelligence when you see them, just even them just standing there, even just a part of them being there, at least with me. And I recognize too that I'm like, you know what? They're too smart to live out in the elements. They're not living in the rain. These things are living, and I believe they're all underground. I believe all of that is within the planet mm-hmm. Earth, just like what you're saying. I believe we're the surface people.
0: Right. And I think the Sasquatch, first of all, their appearance is very, very misleading. So it leads a lot of people to think that they're unsophisticated when in truth, they're,
1: because they got a lot of hair.
0: They're pretty much dressed for any climate conditions you could name. But they also have the ability to see in absolute darkness, which would presumably come in handy in a subterranean realm, even though I do not think that the subterranean realm that we're discussing here is wet, drippy, dark caves.
1: That's right.
0: Under there is pretty fixed up.
1: I think it's pretty cool. Yeah, I think Elon might slip down there once in a while and figure out what his next vehicle is going to be, you know? He slides down a slide and says, what do y'all got next for me? Mm-hmm. You know, yeah, I agree with you too. I don't think it's some nasty, moist cave or anything like that. There's no way. There's no way the minds that they have are just living out here and just getting rained on and smell. And you know, the different times that I've been around them, and, you know, I don't know, Tom, if you're still going around researching or doing anything like that, but you're always welcome to come with me. Mm-hmm. But there is so, they're just not hanging out in the elements. There's no doubt in my mind, but what I've recognized across the board with all the things we're talking about is it's the Bigfoot that feels. They have the emotions, they care or they don't, whatever their mm-hmm. mood is. And I don't think the aliens give a little rat's booty, what's going on. Mm-hmm. You know, I think they don't care. I'm going to take you. That's the way it is. I'm going to put you back. And sorry if I put you back a mile away. You know, you can walk back to where you were. Just don't care. But the Bigfoot, I think they really do care. And that's where you can have a relationship and that's where you can have communication. The interesting thing to me is what I really love about you is you are a science teacher. Science, science, science. Anytime you talk with somebody in science, science, science. Well, that doesn't, Bigfoot doesn't even make sense. This doesn't even make sense, but you're open to it.
0: Science did slow me down because I for a long time, was very disdainful of the Sasquatch topic, even when I was fairly impressed by the UFO evidence. To me, the Sasquatch evidence was not as impressive, but it really ended up being my own ignorance, which was eventually ameliorated when I got involved in BFRO in those early days when we were getting sighting reports by the hundreds. And so a lot of stuff was being thrown away that I think today would be looked at a lot more differently. And so I like to say I mined the trash for a while. And, you know, old Matt Moneymaker kind of cringes when I say that because he's, oh, we didn't throw those away. But the truth is they did kick a lot of stuff aside that did not square with the view back in the 90s. And some of the things were that they could disappear and that you could communicate with them, that they may have this orb phase. In fact, so maybe some of these orbs that you're seeing are thought to even be the Sasquatch in a different phase, if you will. So there's a whole bunch of stuff like that is going on. But, you know, to me, one of the most interesting things about the Sasquatch business is what it tells us or suggests about us. And especially
1: hold that thought. Oh, I want to hear that. What that tells about us. Okay, let's wait when we come back. We got to take a break and we'll hear your answer there. And also we'll take your phone calls out there. If you're listening and you want to ask Tom something, why not? Let's do it. Let's all participate. It's Connie Willis here. Willis Wiegand, thanks for being with me. It is Coast to Coast AM that you're listening to.

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5: From ABC News, I'm Chuck Sievertson. An experience like this reminds you just how precious life is. That from Wisconsin Congressman Tom Tiffany. He and a pilot treated in a hospital for minor injuries, he says. The Republican candidate for Wisconsin governor on social media this morning says while riding in a small plane back from a political dinner in La Crosse County last night, the plane lost power near Wausau Airport. The pilot made an emergency water landing in Lake Wausau. They called 911. The plane started to sink. They swam to a shallow area where emergency responders reached them by boat. Congressman Tiffany expressing gratitude to the pilot and first responders. Trouble in downtown Green Bay overnight. Police say a car tried to plow into officers, clearing out a crowd. Police Chief Chris Davis.
6: They attempted to take some people into custody. There was a struggle. There was a large crowd that gathered. And then while all of this was going on, a car that we don't know whether it was related to the disturbance or not began driving through the crowd.
5: Nobody in the crowd hit. Four cops injured. Not seriously. They say the driver's caught, suspected drunk. All across the country, the cost of diesel fuel has hit a new nationwide high, $6 a gallon, $8 in California. Gas Buddy senior analyst Patrick DeHaan.
7: The U.S. economy is already spending roughly $300 million more on diesel today than it was a year ago. So coupled with higher gas prices, the cost of the economy is exceeding $700 million a day compared to costs from a year ago.
5: Former VP Kamala Harris's spokesperson tells ABC News her security guard stopped a woman who trespassed onto her Malibu, California property Friday night. Harris and her husband were away, says ABC's Alex Stone in L.A.
8: Sources tell ABC News private security stopped the woman and then called the L.A. County Sheriff's Department. The woman was on the property but did not reach the home. The woman agreed to leave voluntarily and was not arrested.
5: Our Alex Stone, you're listening to ABC News.
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5: The Big Easy won't be taking it easy on anyone taking part in a street takeover. New Orleans says it's been monitoring social media. They're ready to arrest anyone taking part in street takeover events this weekend.
11: But if you plan to come here to engage in criminal activity or threaten public safety, we will do everything in our power to protect our community.
5: FBI New Orleans agent Jonathan Tapp says the FBI has been deputizing dozens of local officers to help bring federal charges against violators. Acquitted but not free, Grammy winner Lil

0: York in Los Angeles. Prosecutors alleged a plot against a rival, Quando Rondo.
1: The rapper was found not guilty on all five federal charges for murder for hire, stalking, resulting in death, and conspiracy. The prosecution saying they are disappointed with the verdict, but the defense celebrating a win. Now, Lil Durk is not a free man. He has another trial coming up October 5th, where he faces federal counts for racketeering, murder, and firearms charges. Jericho Tran, ABC.
0: A sold-out crowd in Paris last night. Welcome back Celine Dion after a six-year break from performing. Tens of thousands of fans line the streets. First of 16 shows in Paris. Dion canceled her last tour after being diagnosed with stiff person syndrome. It's a rare autoimmune neurological disorder, says Johns Hopkins, with muscle stiffness and painful spasms. Chuck Sievertson, ABC News.
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6: Get them involved in Bible to school. Get them involved in a youth group. 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You know, really foster those Christian friends. Foster those Christian adults around them. And you've got a strong Christian that can light up the world.
5: Today on Focus on the Family with Jim Daly, we're going to hear about a rather unique ministry that is bringing the gospel of Christ to young children in public school. I'm John Fuller, and thanks for joining us.
7: You know, John, one of the most amazing things about Jesus was his love for children. There was something special between children and the Lord. And I think part of it is children are just innocent, right? They don't know. They tell the truth. You're fat. You're skinny. I mean, kids just say the straightforward things. Yeah. And I think the Lord saw that as just, you know, little truth tellers, and their hearts are pure. And I just think the Lord had a heart for children. In fact, in Matthew 18, he said, whoever humbles himself like this child is the greatest in the kingdom of heaven, which has often made me think, how do children think that the Lord would make that statement, right? If you act like a child, the kingdom of heaven is yours. And I think that's part of it, what I just said. You know, unfortunately, I think it's easy for parents to underestimate the value of their children and their ability to understand Scripture and to apply biblical truth. And I think it starts at an early age. And our guest today is going to talk to us about how effective we can be as Christians, helping our own children, but also children in public school, to recognize their spiritual bent.
5: Yeah, it's really exciting to talk about this. I think a lot of people don't know what you can really do in a public school. So we're very pleased to have Corey Pennypacker in the studio with us. She's the CEO of Bible to School, and they equip communities to provide free Bible classes to elementary school kids during their public school day. And she's recently come out with a great book called Backpack Faith, Helping Your Child Live Confidently for Jesus in Public School. And of course, we'll have more details at the website.
7: Corey, welcome to Focus on the Family.
6: Thank you for having me.
7: Yeah, so let me ask you, that's legal?
6: Yes, that is legal.
7: How does that work?
6: Sure. It's called something called a release time court rulings. It's federal court rulings that say you can release, that's the word release, release kids from school, public school, for a religious class of their choice. It could be Muslim, could be Jewish. We are Bible to School with my organization. We are the non-denominational Christian arm of that. And so, I mean, the Bible used to be a reader in school, you
7: right.
6: know, way back when, and they took it out. In the early 1900s, these release time rulings happened, and they said, well, you know, kids aren't going to be getting religion anymore in school, so let's give that to the community, and they can release them. And there's three things that make it legal federally all across the country, and that is they have to be off-site, they have to be parental permission, and they can't cost the taxpayer any money. Mm. And so those three things, when that happens, you can do that in all 50 states.
7: No, that's terrific. And, you know, again, that's opt-in, as we would say. So the parents have to allow their kids to go do this, but all 50
6: right.
7: states are required by law to do this. What's the limiting factor? Why isn't every school doing this?
6: Well, I think it's a lot why I'm here today. People don't know about it. They don't know about it, and I appreciate you having me on because, yeah, you can do this. My organization has been doing this for over 45 years. Mm-hmm. And so it's really something, and there's other organizations around the country that have been doing it for 80 years. So, but the U.S. Supreme, the people ask me a lot, you know, was that ever challenged, you know? And in 1952, it was, and the U.S. Supreme Court upheld it. So it definitely is something you can do. Again, it has to be off-site, parental permission, and no tax dollars.
7: Yeah,
6: and
7: so the ACLU hasn't been able to get that out of school in
6: no.
7: terms of choices by the parents.
6: Right. It's something the parents
7: yeah.
6: want.
7: Let me ask you this, just to get this out of the way, because it's intriguing to me. I've thought, oh, maybe after I retire from Focus, I'll get one started in Colorado Springs. But I want to make sure everybody knows that that's something you can do in your community. And there's so many things like this. If we just did them, every school would have that option. If Christians stepped up and said, you know what, I'll start that volunteer program and I'll go do that. How did that start for you? You started as a volunteer at Bible.
6: I did. I started as a volunteer. Well, first of all, I was a children's ministry director. And so when I left there, a friend asked me, say, you gotta come see this. You gotta come see it. And I went and I'm like, wait a minute. I used to wait for kids to come to me. Mm-hmm. And now I get to go to the kids where they are in the middle of the week, in the middle of a school day. And it's no muss, no fuss. And the kids come. And what's amazing is that with what we do, it's half the kids have no church home. Mm. And I saw that with a little boy, Gabriel. He grabbed my heart. He was a little blonde, blue-eyed little boy, curly hair. He lived with his grandmother. He was in third grade. And he was in my small group. And he came week after week. He did not know anything about God before he came. And one day, he accepted Christ as his Savior in the large group part. And he comes barreling back to my table, big smile. And I said, Gabriel, you know, tell me about that. You accept Christ as your Savior. And he said, yes, I did. And I said, tell me about that. And he says something I will never forget. I get choked up every time I talk about it. He said, I've always wanted to know how to get to heaven, but no one's ever told me.
7: And he's in third grade.
6: Third grade.
5: Oh, my goodness.
6: Third grade. And
7: there's some 70,
6: 80-year-olds
7: that ask that question.
6: It is a definite, they don't know. Probably every week in Bible to School, mm-hmm. kids say, who's God? I've never heard of him. Mm-hmm. Or they think Jesus is a swear word. It is definitely out of, 70% of the country doesn't go to church.
7: Yeah.
6: So these kids aren't hearing it anywhere. We think of, you know, Little House on the Prairie and all those shows that used to have it all in there. It's definitely not, they're not seeing it anywhere.
7: You know, Corey, again, I'm going to say, that's our fault as the church, because again, the law allows us to do this, but not every school has this. And that's a shame. We should be, as the Christian community, we should be engaged. There should be one or more, 8, 10 people here in Colorado Springs who are willing to do this for every school. I don't know how many schools, elementary schools. This is second to fifth grade, right?
6: Yes.
7: What does that weekly, it's a weekly meeting. Just talk us through what the typical week might look like.
6: Yeah, the volunteers get together. They set up the room near a church. It's a church offsite, within 10-minute walk or a 10-minute drive of the school. And then they go and get the kids. And the kids, it's usually over lunch and recess. They bring their lunch with them. And we use the time, right? I mean, we started off, the small group leaders were like, hey, how was your week? You know, we were praying for your grandmother last week. How was she doing? They walk or they bus there. And then at the church, they're in small group tables and they come in, they have all their papers and their crinkling papers and all that. And then they have a large group lesson, 20 minutes of a large group lesson. And there's a think about it question. So it's Jonah and the whale. And your think about it question is, you know, how does God give second chances? And so they teach Jonah. It's all hands on there. It gets inside of the belly of a whale. And, I mean, we do hands on things like, VBS, like it is, science experiments. You act out the Bible story. And then they go into small group. And they say, you know, how did God give Jonah second chances? And then they say, well, how does God give you second chances? And they do this, and then we go into a worship time. So you have large group, small group, worship time. But that think about it question, that small group is very unique to Bible to School. In the country, there's really not a lot of programs that do it this way. And I really believe that the gospel is transmitted through relationships.
7: Oh,
6: so you
7: yeah.
6: build those relationships yeah. every week. Mm-hmm. And so these kids have a safe place to ask spiritual questions. And that's what you were saying. That's what the church is about. I mean, we know. I mean, the kids want to know three things. They want to know, where did I come from? What's my purpose? And what happens after I die?
7: I think every human being asks that question or those three questions and probably more. In that context, the overall program is about 30 minutes then?
6: Or? An hour.
7: An hour.
6: It's 1 hour.
7: 1 hour.
6: 1 hour. And that includes travel time.
7: Yeah. So back and forth. And hopefully it's a church that's nearby the school, obviously.
6: Correct.
7: In that context, second to fifth grade, why is that the critical stage and what you concentrate on?
6: Well, I mean, Barna says this, 63% of all Christians come to know Christ before the age of 14. So it's like a 4 to 14 window, they say. And that's when their actual brains are developing their morals and values. So you got clay that you're working with. They are wide open. You were just talking about kids say that everything on their mind. Well, they are really processing this and learning this. And so it is the time for kids to accept Christ as their Savior. We have one little boy. He said, I never knew God made me. He just couldn't even believe that there was somebody who made him and created him. And he just, these kids blossom and light up when they find out that God made them, God loves them, God has a plan and purpose for their life, and Jesus Christ died for their sins, and they can be in heaven with him someday. And these are things that kids need to know. I know that we were talking about depression and all that. There's a study called Hardwired to Connect. Dartmouth University did this study. It's a secular university that did this. And they said that kids are hardwired to connect socially, spiritually, and that really helps them bring down that stress, bring down that anxiety. Kids are mind, body, and soul. And when you don't, you know, really help get to process that spiritual questions, have a safe place to process that, then that really ups the anxiety. And they even said that if kids are in a religious program, like Bible to School is, then they do better in school.
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7: And, you know, Corey, stories are so grabbing. You had a little girl who brought a notebook, I think, and she was judiciously taking notes, and you talked to her. What happened with that little girl?
14: Yeah, our program, like I said, is hands-on, and we don't actually have notebooks. But she brought hers, and she was writing and writing and writing. And then she went to her small group, and she was writing, writing, writing. And finally, her small group leader said, you know, what are you doing? And she said, well, my dad doesn't know who God is, and I want to be able to tell him.
7: That's
14: just
7: so sweet.
14: I love how these kids just want, not what you were saying about their faith. They want to know about God. They want to tell everybody they know about God. They bring their friends. And that's why I said 50 to 60% of the kids that come to Bible to school have no church home. And I really believe that parents want good things for their kids. And even if they're Christian or not Christian, and I know Dr. Dobson years ago said that, and I really grabbed onto that, you know, this is a good thing they see, and they sign them up. And so that's why we are hitting a target market that nobody else is hitting. These kids are not going to go to a church, but we can link them to a church. We had a parent survey done a couple years ago, and about 15% of our parents started going to church after they went to Bible to school. This year, I'm proud to announce that only God, 18% of the parents.
7: Up.
14: So it's going up, and I just really believe that this kind of program is an on-ramp to church attendance.
7: Again, I want to say this because it's so obvious, and maybe somebody's just jumped into the conversation, but yeah, following the Lord brings incredible fruit. Love, joy, peace, goodness, kindness, mercy, long-suffering. I mean, these are patience. I mean, wonderful attributes. And those who fight against that, it's ridiculous. And then those that enjoy the benefits of those fruit, it brings peace, God's shalom, to the home.
5: Corey, going back to family impact, you had indicated the story of Johnny really stood out because here's a boy who goes home and brings light and truth to his own family. Share that with us.
14: Yeah, his mother told us that she was at the kitchen counter washing dishes, and she was her home was struggling, and she looked up and she said, God, help me. And just then, Johnny came right behind her and said, Mom, we need to go to church. We need Jesus. And she saw that as God's answer. They went to church. Not only did she reconnect to the Lord herself, the rest of her family, mostly all of them got saved.
7: Yeah.
14: Yeah.
7: That's kind of what it's all about.
14: Yeah. Awesome. She said he was relentless about going to church. We need to go to church. He's a great kid.
7: You know, my own wife, Jean, in second grade, ironically, kind of the same zone that you concentrate on, second graders to fifth graders. She was a second grader in Southern Cal. She went to release time and accepted Christ at that little event and never gave up. I mean, she was with the Lord and has been with the Lord ever since, which is phenomenal. And that's really the goal, you know, to help these children, especially in today's culture, to have something that's eternal, something they can hold on to. And again, something that brings such positive benefits into their lives. Earlier, I mentioned some of the problems in schools, the political and cultural agendas, et cetera, that are causing, you know, a lot of Christians to pull out of public schools. And, you know, when I think about it for myself, the parents that are saying, what should we do? You know, Johnny, Maria, whomever, They're kindergartners or third graders, and they're concerned about the ideological push. More Christians are pulling their children out of school. What is your observation of that? And, you know, everybody has to make that decision.

0: decision for themselves, because you don't want to gamble with your children's hearts. But how do you see things?
1: Well, I often tell my daughter-in-laws this, that, you know, they are the parents and they are the experts on their kids, on whether they should be homeschooled or whether to go to Christian school or whether to go to public school. But in reality, 87% of all Christian parents send their kids to public school. Mm-hmm. So I get asked this question a lot of, you know, what do you do? How do you protect your kids from harmful cultural elements in the school system, in the public school system? And I answer that question and I kind of flip it. And I say, how can you prepare your children? Because preparation is protection. And things are going to come down the pike. I mean, you always should get on the school board. You always should be involved. Know what your kids are learning. You should be involved. I was very involved. My husband and I were very involved public school parents. But if you're going to put them in public school, be involved and prepare them with the word of God. Mm. John 1:5, the light shines in the darkness and the darkness has not overcome it. And so that whole preparation part of keeping the word of God in front of them, get them involved in Bible to school, get them involved in a youth group, get them involved in church, you know, really foster those Christian friends, foster those Christian adults around them. And you've got a strong Christian that can light up the world.
2: Mm. You know, Jim, as Corey's talking, I'm thinking about parents who might feel ill-equipped to help their children be a light because they're overwhelmed. And we've tried to address that in the documentary and all the follow-up materials with Truth Rising.
0: Yeah, Truth Rising is a terrific documentary. It's free. You can go to the Focus website and watch it. It's about 90 minutes. But in addition to that, there's a four-part study done by John Stone Street at Colson Center, which is really helpful to address these core issues. But the key thing in Truth Rising, what we're trying to do is encourage Christians to engage, because that's the change. And that's where, you know, we highlight four or five courageous people like Jack Phillips, who was the baker up in Denver that was taken to task, taken to court, taken to the Supreme Court to prove his right as a Christian to create artwork that fit with his faith. And also Chloe Cole, a detransitioner who is suing Blue Cross because she never received a negative statement from a doctor or psychiatrist that doing the sexual transition would be harmful to her. Now they're scrambling and they're backing up, both in Europe and the United States, to get out of doing that, the minor treatment of gender dysphoria. And man, that's a great thing that hospitals and others are beginning to not do that. But the point of the documentary is to encourage Christians to engage the culture and to be courageous. And what you're doing is kind of similar to that. And that's something, again, that we could all do in our towns, our cities, our little spots that we're in. We can go to the elementary school and create a volunteer program and get kids introduced to Scripture. And that's what's so exciting about this. Your story could have fit in Truth Rising as someone who was busy, had their own lives, doing their own thing. Their kids were grown and you're done. And yet you said, no, I'm going to engage these second and to fifth graders and show them the gospel.
1: Mm-hmm. And we're going to equip people to do this all over the country.
0: How do we do that? How can somebody listening today say, okay, I want to do this. I'm in Colorado. I'm in California. I'm wherever. How would they go about doing this?
1: Well, they go to our website, BibleToSchool.com. That's Bible, the number two, school.com. And we will help them start a program. We will help them. There's a four-step process.
0: So is it like in a box kind of thing? You can help us do that?
1: Yes. We have something called a membership toolbox. And you become a member of Bible to School. It's a four-step process to become a member. And mainly what we do is help you build a team. We first help you build a team to become a member. And that team is going to help you, find the location. It's going to help you with possible transportation. Those people are leaders in your community are going to help you with finding, recruiting volunteers like pastors. And you're going to have business leaders that are going to help you with funding. So we really make it as easy as possible for you. Get that team together. And then we have all the tools for you on that toolbox. We have over 300 tools. We have all the curriculum you need. We have live coaching for you. And I wish I had life coaching when I started. We were going through it. But life coaching, and we have a website for them as well. So anything, as you call it, plug and play, you can do this, and we make it as easy as possible for that to happen.
0: Yeah. You know, for pastors, I know we have many pastors who listen, and we have an outreach for pastors as well to help their families, to help their congregations. What's the benefit for pastors engaging Bible to School?
1: Well, when you ever talk about people coming to your church, it's always, well, somebody invited me. Well, let me tell you, when you get involved in Bible to School, you invite those children to your church. They're like, oh yeah, I'll come. There's VBS on ramp there. They're just come and be in our church. It gets the kids in the church, first of all. And second of all, it exposes them to other Christians that say, come visit me in my church. And that's how kids get to church. Mm-hmm. But that's how it works. That's why I call it an on ramp to church attendance. And again, you're learning how to connect with a community. When a church partners with a local school, people pay attention.
2: Yeah.
1: And they really make a difference in the community. If you want to make a difference in your community, you go to the public school mission field, mm-hmm. and that's right in your hometown.
2: Yeah. I'm really pleased, Jim, that our church had an opportunity through a variety of circumstances to meet at a local school. And our team, there was a core team of people that really engaged with the school. They made a job of reaching out to the school administrators and the faculty and just supporting and trying to be a light for Christ in that way. And you're encouraging all of us to look for opportunities to do that.
1: And the other thing is that the churches work together. We're non-denominational, yeah. So it's so cool, the body of Christ and all denominations working together for the kids.
0: Let's end with Colson's story. You had a student, Colson. What happened with his little observation about Bible to School?
1: Colson went through our program and actually even led his friends to Christ, but he got into middle school and we interviewed him, and he started his own Bible hour in his middle school.
0: He's an entrepreneur.
1: He was amazing. He had almost 90 kids. It was a worship service. Oh. He got everybody involved. And he said, you know, I always thought before Bible to School, I didn't know. I always thought school was school and church was church. And I realized I can live my faith all week long.
0: Yeah.
1: And that really is what we're trying to teach kids.
0: Corey, and that's right at the heart of the message. I think the culture that doesn't believe want to silence us into no action, that what you believe is private, do it at home, just don't bring it into the public square. And they're happy with that. But that's not what the Lord says.
1: No.
0: He says, take the gospel to every end of the earth, right? So every corner. So that's our charge. And so we need to be careful not to take the bait of being comfortable by being silent, and you do what you do and I'll do what I do. That's what's so great about Colson and that story. Let's take this into public school. It's already gone through the courts. It's completely legal. And let's help kids better understand how they were made and in whose image they were made. Isn't that a great opportunity?
1: Yes. And you could be on the front lines of watching kids' lives change and their families' lives change. Mm-hmm. It's a beautiful thing.
0: You've said it so well. Bible to School, get engaged. If your community, and there's only 4 states that they're in right now, so if you're in a state that's not doing it, a city that's not doing it, do it. Nobody else is going to step up, so why not get involved? Mm-hmm. And let's see all 50 states have a program like this where you can take kids off the property of the school, take them to a local church, hopefully, spend an hour with them talking about the Lord, and then get those little tykes back to school. I think it's wonderful. And what a wonderful way for us who are older, already done the parenting thing, to engage the culture and help it right itself because of spiritual awakening. Mm-hmm. And that's the way to do it. So get in touch with us. Corey, thanks for being with us.
1: It's a pleasure to be here. Thank you.
0: It's incredible what God is able to do when we are faithful to serve Him and share His good news message, especially with children.
2: Yeah, and Corey's organization, Bible to School, is really remarkable as an outreach. We're going to have all the details available at our website.
0: Also, let me say, if you're interested in learning more about how you can join the fight for our children in public schools, for a gift of any amount, we're offering Corey's brand new book, Backpack Faith, Helping Your Child child live confidently for Jesus in public school. This is essential reading for parents and grandparents who want to equip their children and grandchildren to be salt and light in a dark culture. This book helps you to do that as a parent or a loved one. And when you get the book from Focus on the Family, your dollars aren't going to Amazon or pay shareholders. It's all going back to equip parents, help marriages, and families across the country. In the past year alone, we've equipped 1.8 million families to thrive in Christ. I'm very proud of that. Mm-hmm. And we've helped 173,000 people.

0: people make decisions for Christ.
1: That's so wonderful.
0: It is. Uh-huh. And that's generational impact for the kingdom of God. And we're excited to have you partner with us as we equip more families every single day.
1: 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Thanks for joining us today for Focus on the Family with Jim Daly. I'm John Fuller, inviting you back as we once again help you and your family thrive in Christ. 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
2: 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In his remarks at the Pentagon, the president said September 11th, 2001 reminded America of the, quote, terrible power of hate.
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1: ABC News, I'm Chuck Sievertson. Minor injuries for the Republican candidate for Wisconsin governor and the pilot of the small plane they were in last night that made an emergency landing in Lake Wausau. The candidate, Congressman Tom Tiffany, writes on social media that the plane started to sink. They swam to shallow water. First responders in a boat rescued them. In downtown Green Bay, Wisconsin, overnight when the bars let out, police say a car tried to plow into officers clearing out a crowd. Police Chief Chris Davis.
2: And then one of our officers fired shots at the vehicle. No one in the vehicle was hit.
1: Nobody in the crowd hit. They say the driver's caught, a suspected drunk. Protesters against asylum seekers and counter-protesters in Portsmouth, England today. Former VP Kamala Harris's spokesperson tells ABC News, security guards stopped a woman who trespassed onto her Malibu, California property Friday night. Police arrived, asked her to leave. She did. Not arrested. This is ABC News.
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6: Russ Crossan is here with us today on Focus on the Family with Jim Daly to discuss managing your finances with eternity in mind. Thanks for joining us. I'm John Fuller.
7: You know, I think managing work and family is one of the hardest things to do. It maybe shouldn't be that way. Maybe today Russ is going to tell us how to do that better. But I can remember that battle all the way along. Gene and I had our children a little later, but I was traveling around the world for Focus on the Family. It was exciting. I was helping to build the international effort, but I was gone like 2-3 weeks at a time. And, you know, it took a lot to do that. Thankfully, the boys arrived just as I was concluding that big adventure, and I was able to be home a lot more often. And so that worked out for us. But it was almost just a mistake. It's like God took us that way. It wasn't planned. And I'm excited to help others think about it and plan for it rather than rely on just sheer maybe. And we'll talk about that with our guests today.
6: Yeah, family takes a lot of intentionality, and money is a part of that process. And Russ Crossan is passionate about helping us think through these things. He's the chief vision officer and senior partner of Blue Trust, and he's helped families and couples be good financial stewards for over 40 years. Now, he's captured some of his expertise and insights in a terrific book called Your Life Well Spent, The Eternal Rewards of Investing Yourself and Your Money in Your Family.
7: Russ, welcome back. The folks really loved the last program we did with you on budgeting.
5: Well, I'm glad. This one would be better than that. If they like budgeting, they should like this one. Thanks, Jim.
7: It is kind of interesting that, you know, there was such a large response. I mean, you're obviously tapping a nerve just talking about how to budget in a godly way and the things to remember and things to do. And that's what people responded to. And today we're going to talk about much more, but kind of like life plan.
5: Well, I think the idea is that was budgeting and how to manage your money and make sure you spend less than you make. That was the punchline. But today we want to talk about why do you even want to do that? Why is that important?
7: Yeah.
5: And I would propose to us that what I've seen over four decades is that we manage our money not to have more money.
7: Yeah.
5: Julie and I aren't on a budget to have more money. We manage our money to have more life. So how do we begin to manage and use and spend our money to have more life? I like to say a life well spent is a life that earns and uses money to buy time to impact people. First and foremost, your family, if you're married and have kids.

0: we can hopefully have a chance to balance life.
1: Well, in that context, give us some practical approaches. In your late 20s, you know, let's say you're the married couple. Maybe kids aren't here yet, but you're thinking about what you need to do. You buy the starter home. You already got your eye on what we might be able to buy by 35 or 40. Just describe attitude-wise how we get a hold of those appetites so we can live within our means and do the right thing.
0: Well, the longer term your perspective, your decisions. So if you think, okay, these decisions I'm making in my 20s, so you're both working. Well, one principle there is live on one income and save the other. Put some cement in the basement, you know, put some savings down. The other thing is get used to the fact that, hey, maybe we can stay in this starter home a little longer. I mean, whoever had this idea of starter homes leading into bigger homes?
1: Right.
0: See, that's one of the biggest stressors for couples is, hey, that guy got bigger and bigger. And that's back to some of this self-image, trying to keep up with the Joneses. I hate to tell you, your kids don't really care where they live. What they care is if you are around a little bit. So it doesn't make any sense for me to keep buying bigger homes, buying newer cars. So Jim, I would say, practically speaking, I do it different. You know, Julie and I, for example, we didn't have a dining room table for 3 years. You know, we'd carry our sofa table into the dining room. And it was because, you know, we were saving, you know, and trying to manage our money in such a way we didn't get out over our skis. So I think this idea that I don't have to impress anybody, you know, I just need to figure out, hey, how can I put some money in the bank, have some savings, spend less than I make, and not make these decisions? I think the two big ones are the house. Where did we get this idea of starter homes? We're going to do a bigger home and then a bigger home. And guess what? When you're 40 or 50, there's nobody in it but you and your wife.
1: Right. Mm-hmm. I mean, it's so true. And, you know, why not be satisfied in what you're at and just see where things go, whether or not you'll be able to afford that bigger house. I was made aware of a, I think it was 60 Minutes clip that was done where whoever the journalist was had six or seven successful women who had really bought into the feminist perspective, and they had never married. They reached the top of corporate success, and they were sitting in these big homes. And the journalist said, can you explain to me, you're in this big home with big yards, but you're by yourself. And they cried the way I understood that story. That's kind of an exaggeration, but it's what you're talking about, right?
0: Yeah, I mean, the whole issue of, you know, if you're blessed to be married, you know, and raising a family, then focus your attention there, not just on the money. I like to equate this to, I call that posterity. Posterity are the generations that come after us versus prosperity. And that's usually what we think about. Prosperity is all the things we can buy with money. And I think, Jim, one of the things that's helped me is I never thought about this before until I began to get in this career and help couples. But we need to think about how do I use my money to invest in posterity, not just prosperity.
1: Right.
0: And that's a whole different perspective. And the issue is when you start thinking that way, you will use your money differently and invest it in things that relate to your family.
1: And Russ, this isn't covered in your book, but I think it's relevant to culture today, this idea of, for some, not just women, but men too, don't get married and certainly don't have kids, have a dog because it's easier. I mean, it frustrates me being the head of a family ministry to see so much of culture messaging that. You talk about be mindful of the messaging.
0: Right.
1: That, to me, for us, is one of the core problems in the culture, that we've become so selfish that we don't even want to give up our time or our treasure to be married or raise a child or two or three.
0: Well, remember what I said earlier, a life well spent earns and uses money to buy time to impact people. So, and I invest that money. Use it in such a way to impact people. So how do I invest if I don't have kids? How do I invest it in the people around me and invest in my community and things like this? So we need to begin to think about using our financial capital to invest in things that are going to matter, because that's all that matters is posterity, it's legacy.
1: Yeah.
0: We're all leaving a legacy.
1: And I don't want to lay that all on younger people, but there's a lot of fear in people too, younger people, you know, that it's expensive. $250,000, I think, was the last number I saw that you're going to spend on a child till they're 18. And, you know, so the culture is building fear into people. Like, I can't afford that. I'm working at McDonald's and I'm only making $10 an hour.
0: Well, here's what will help you if you change your thinking from that being an expense to an investment.
1: Mm.
0: See, it's really helped me to realize that I can invest money in posterity type things. So education for my kids, for example, you just mentioned it costs a lot to educate my kids. If I can think of that as an investment, not an expense.

0: sense, then all of a sudden it changes my thinking.
1: Yeah, I like that.
0: And so I can put it in retirement. I can put it in another piece of real estate. I can buy a second home. I can, you fill in the blank, but I could also invest in my family. And that's been a paradigm shift for me. You know, I used to consider some of the stuff I did with money as just an expense. But then when I thought, wait a minute, no, if I pay for that marriage retreat for my my married son and his wife to go, that's an investment, not just an expense.
1: Yeah, that's
0: good. Or if I pay for house help when the kids are young so my wife is not stressed out over the holidays, that's an investment, not just an expense. And so there's, if you just change your paradigm to it being an investment and not just an expense, then some of this use of money will give you more time, and it'll help you invest in what's really going to count for eternity.
1: And you touched on this, but the idea of capital being financial, spiritual, and social, just hit those again. You said it quickly.
0: Yeah, well, this whole book came about, Jim, because I sat with people. They'd be in my office. They're worth lots of money, lots of financial capital, and tears would be streaming down their face. They didn't know their kids, didn't know their spouse. They had relational challenges. And I realized that most people just invest their money in financial capital instruments, stocks, bonds, real estate, and so forth. But how do you invest in spiritual and social capital? Well, spiritual capital, it's like I said, with my boys, I would pay them to do scripture memory, or I'd pay them to read certain books and give them do a book report.
1: That's an investment.
0: That's an investment in their spiritual capital development. Social capital, how do I help them grow socially and learn a work ethic? Well, when I bought lawn equipment so they could start a lawn business, that was an investment. So now they're able to start a business and begin to build some work ethic. So I just think it's, now I need, this will be a funny story about my recent posterity investment. I just repurposed my basketball court into a pickleball court.
1: That's what everybody's doing.
0: Well, and that in my old life would have been an expense. But Jim, I considered it a posterity investment, investing in, but then my neighbor called and said, hey, can I use your pickleball court for my 17-year-old son's birthday party? So, well, I made an investment, but now it's being able to be used in the community. People come over. I got a text just last week. Hey, is the court open? Can we come play with my son and his friends from college? And so I think, Jim, what's really helped me is to realize that my money can go into my 401k and my IRA and in financial instruments, but I can also use it to build in spiritual and social capital.
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1: Rush, you tell a story in the book about a family reunion, because this caught my attention, just the difference between a family in chaos and a family in shalom, in God's peace. I think the Montague family. What did you observe at this family reunion?
0: Well, I flew up to Michigan years ago, and what I observed was four generations of folks that had been intentional about passing on this idea of spiritual and social capital. So obviously there was a lot of food. There were over 100 people there. They had a jet ski out on the lake that was there. And I just observed that if we're intentional about passing on and thinking about investing in our family, not just financial capital, then that's a picture of what it could be for us. And so I came back from that thinking, okay, I'm going to start managing my money, not just to have more money.

0: $10 to save more, but I'm gonna send some of it on ahead by investing in some of these things we just talked about. And before that, I would have not thought of those as investments. I thought of them as expenses or budget items. Remember, we talked about the B word earlier. These really aren't budget items. I would encourage the listeners to put a posterity investment line in their plan. I think if you just start thinking, hey, some of this money I'm going to use to invest in my family, then I think it'll just change your thinking and it'll help you free you up. The other thing here, Jim, is you have to keep a longer perspective to do this. You know, we talked about balance. The other stressor on balance for young couples is they've been fed this lie that they have to be in a hurry to quit. So retirement is, you know, hey, sign up for the 401k, the goal, we got to retire.
1: Yeah.
0: And I would just say that not only are you starting your family, you're starting your career, being in a hurry to quit doesn't make any sense. So we just need to extend our time horizon. That will help you have some balance, help you realize, I hate to tell you this, I'm a financial guy and I understand compounding, but there were years I did not fund my retirement. You say, wait a minute, Russ, that's stupid. But I was paying off my house. I knew if I paid my house off, my expenses would go down. My budget wouldn't be a stress. I'd have more time to coach my kids' ball teams and things like that. So it was intentional. Pay off the debt, lower my expenses, buy more time.
1: Yeah. I do want to press on that a little bit because I don't know a lot of people that manage that well, especially in your 30s and 40s, because you do have a lot of expense. You may have bought the house, even if it's the starter house. You still have a mortgage payment. You start looking at that budget and you're going, wow. And in addition to that, there's discussion points where, you know, if a mom wants to stay at home, you're going, I don't know if we can do that. Mm-hmm. Speak to that whole basket of prioritization. And, you know, again, I'm thinking of the 30-something, 40-somethings, how to find the margin so you can be family.
0: Well, it's like I said earlier, Julie and I just chose to not buy some things. We chose to stay in the older house. We've had the 10-year car plan. And so I think you can find a way. You know, this second income, we've bought the lie that we have to have a second income. No, go actually do the numbers and see, because you probably find out it's really not contributing that much to the spendable income. The other thing is that paycheck you took home, what I found is most people just automatically have retirement taken out. So they haven't realized that they've made some decisions that they could go back and maybe cut it in half or cut it back just to the amount being matched. And like I did, just didn't even fund it for a few years when expenses were high. So I think if people will, I've noticed that people, they just think that's a given. They think the retirement's a given. And that's one of the first places people can look to maybe get some extra cash flow to do things. Let me just say one thing. I've met with more couples, Jim, where they'll be sitting on our couch and the husband says, look at all this money we have in retirement. And the wife just wants some cash. You can't buy kids braces with retirement funds. Mm. I've had people come in with $100,000 in 401k and no money in the bank.
1: Yeah.
0: And so it's better to have $60,000 in your 401k and $20,000 in the bank, right? A little bit less net worth, you paid some tax. So I think that one of the biggest places you can get some freedom is to make sure you're not overfunding retirement too soon.
1: Wow, that's interesting.
0: I mean, I've just seen it. And we just think, wow, that's and so this is where guys and gals, you know, I've seen guys, they're so impressed. Hey, honey, look here, I got all this money in retirement. She doesn't care. Yeah. Show me some cash.
1: Yeah, or show me some time.
0: Yeah, show me some time.
1: Mm. That's what we deal with here, Focus on the Family. It's typically that issue. The couples that don't have children, there's lots of reasons. You know, some might be a decision. I get it. I think you should. But other couples can't have kids, and, you know, they want kids. For those couples who are in that place, what can they do to invest in posterity when they're not going to be able to have children?
0: Well, look around. You know, maybe there's a parachurch, or maybe, you know, Young Life, or there's something at your church. You can invest in people. You can invest, maybe your neighbors. Use some of that financial capital to invest in something. Just keep your antenna up and ask God to show you. In fact, as Julie and I just had this happen just 2 days ago. This gal calls and says, hey, our septic is out. We're trying to have this women's ministry in our home, and I'm just hoping that the toilets work. We don't have the money. So just yesterday, Jim, this is a real life story. I told Julie, I said, write a check for $5,000 and send it to them and say, we want you to make sure you can still have ministry and the toilets will flush. So when these women come over, she has 16 women coming to her home. Mm-hmm. So I would just say, if you don't have kids, just look around and have this generous mindset to where if you have the financial capability to do it, you know, instead of just building bigger piles, invest in stuff. So we invested in a septic yesterday.
1: I was going to give you credit for that. Not many donors are excited about investing in toilets. So,
0: well,
1: way to go.
0: Well, let me say one other thing about that. That's not deductible, Jim. And I would say to donors.

0: It's okay. Some of the most fun generosity Julie and I do is not deductible.
1: From the heart of Virginia's Blue Ridge, this is WFIR Roanoke. WFIR News Time is 7 a.m.
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3: 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Today, Casey, we're talking about some easy ways to ruin retirement. I hate to start the morning off that way. I mean, really, nobody wants to talk about how to ruin things.
4: No.
3: But you kind of learn from your mistakes, or at least you should. I know that in your life, you've probably never made any mistakes. Is that true?
4: Oh, I've made plenty. Yeah. And we'll continue to make them, I'm sure.
3: Yeah, well, that's the human condition. We all make mistakes. But we can learn from them. And I think that's really the easy thing to think about here is that while we might list some of the problems and some of the easy ways to do this, and you might, by the way, if you're listening at home or wherever you're at, you might say, ooh, I'm guilty of that. Have I ruined everything? No, not at all. Mm-hmm. We're just going to talk about those common ways. And then, you know, I think, again, knowledge is power. Maybe it gives you the motivation to make some changes there. So, Casey, where are we going to start here today?
4: So, yeah, like you said, Jim, obviously nobody wants to ruin retirement. But what makes this such an important conversation to discuss?
3: I think it's a good thing because, again, we can kind of learn from other people. What do they say? Like, if you don't look at, I can't think of, there's this history quote, and I'm going to completely butcher it, but essentially we can look at history so we don't make the same problems again. That's why we study history. You know, most people, they don't want to ruin retirement with one big decision. It usually happens through a series of assumptions. They assume retirement will be simple. They assume their money's going to last. They assume spending will be lower in retirement. They assume they can keep investing the exact same way. The danger is that small mistakes can compound over time, and it can happen when the paycheck stops. We call this cascading failures in our office. And it's like where one mistake cascades into another and another. And if you would have just resolved the first mistake pretty early rather than it cascading into other mistakes, you really could have alleviated a lot of pain. So we really, at our firm, we really talk about how do we avoid cascading mistakes because we know that you can't eliminate everything. There's no way of doing that. And the goal is not to scare people. It's to help them try to avoid the avoidable here.
4: Yeah, I think that's an excellent way to put it. It's really about catching the mistakes before they become permanent when you have some time to kind of fix or undo what you've done. So let's start with one of the biggest mindset mistakes, thinking retirement is the finish line. So the first easy way to ruin retirement is treating retirement as the destination rather than the beginning of another part of life. I like to tell our clients, what are we retiring to, not what are we retiring from? So, Jim, why do you think that this is such a problem?
3: Well, I think when people are working, retirement can feel like this finish line, like, hey, I'm going to hit it. I'm going to be done. And everything's basically going to stop. It's going to be easy street. Every day is a Saturday. I'm never going to have to think about things. You know, but retirement, it might last 20, 30, or even 35 years. And in some cases, retirement can be as long and maybe even longer than people's working career. So you're not just planning for this singular date on a calendar and then everything stops. You're planning for this next chapter of life. We had this client event and we do this monthly client luncheon. And we invite some people, by the way, that are not clients to this. We always have a great time. We were talking about chapters of life. And I think of life like a book. And maybe this is too simplistic, but you know, it's kind of the way I look at it is that we all have different chapters. Just because you've switched from one chapter to another doesn't mean the book is over. Mm-hmm. Like, you know, eventually all of our books end. Like nobody has nobody's going to live forever.

0: forever. You know, with that said, we don't know when we're going to pass. There's no expirations on birth certificates. I think of it again as like this chapter, and we're all going to look back and say, I'm not going to do that anymore. Well, that chapter's closed, and there's nothing wrong with that. And a lot of people will face that in retirement. They'll close the chapter of their working life, and they'll enter their go-go amazing years of retirement. And then all of a sudden, you know, they'll slow down, and maybe they're going to downsize their house, and that chapter's over. And maybe some of the things they used to do, they don't find as much joy there. So the question really isn't, what's the portfolio number I need to hit to get there? It's, can the money I have saved support the life I want as long as I need it to? And people, you know, I think when they transition, they move from that one chapter to the other, the working chapter to the retire chapter, if you will. You know, people need a new income plan, or they'll not a new one, but they're good. Oh, yeah, they will need a new one because their income plan was work, right?
1: Right.
0: And now it's not work. It's, oh my gosh, I've got a pile of money. And the way I think about it is when somebody comes into our office for the first time, essentially what they have is, you know, they really have three big assets, if you will. I mean, I know everybody, this is very simplistic, right? But they've got their house, they've got their guaranteed income that might be Social Security or pension, and then they've got what they've saved. And that's really what we have to work with. And what we're going to need is an income plan, a tax plan, a healthcare plan, an investment plan, a legacy plan that ties all that together. In retirement, we just don't stop at that point. We actually, that's when we roll up our sleeves and do the hard work, because that first 5 years is where most of the planning happens, and most of those decisions can have profound impact for the rest of your life.
1: Right. It's definitely not the ending. It's actually a beginning to something. So the mistake is thinking, I made it, when the better question we should be asking is, now, how do I make this work? What is this going to look like moving forward? And I think sometimes people assume that once they retire, all their problems are going to magically go away and they're going to be living in this fantastic la-la land. But
0: I want that.
1: I know, don't we all?
0: Yeah.
1: Which leads me into the second mistake, is believing retirement is going to solve all of your problems. Jim, what do you think people misunderstand about that?
0: It's kind of like everything in life. What does money solve? Casey, what kind of problems does money solve?
1: I mean, you can write a check for about a lot, but it's not going to solve everything.
0: It's going to solve money problems.
1: Mm-hmm.
0: That's it. It ain't going to buy you love. It ain't going to buy happiness. It's not going to buy you joy.
1: No.
0: It's not going to buy you contentment. It's not going to buy any of those. Robin Williams is a good example.
1: Yeah.
0: Like, dude is a amazing actor, a funny comedian. You know, by all accounts, he should be living his best life until he took it.
1: Yeah, absolutely.
0: And money did not solve his problems, didn't solve his demons, didn't solve the problems with his family, didn't solve the problems in his mind. I don't know anything about Robin Williams' life. Mm-hmm. So I'm just saying, it just came to my head because my family and I went to see Mrs. Doubtfire at the Berglund Center a few months ago, and
1: yeah,
0: that was a great movie. We rewatched it, but you began to think about that in the context, like the guy who was Mrs. Doubtfire,
1: mm-hmm.
0: like he had everything, and yeah. then he had nothing. And money solves money problems. In retirement, yes, maybe you'll get away from the boss that is super annoying or the job you dislike, but it's not going to solve a relationship problems. It's not going to solve money. It won't solve money problems either. Mm. So retirement can reduce stress, but it does not eliminate life stress. You may have more time, but you still will need purpose and structure and direction. At least I think so. Couples may need to adjust their spending time together more. I mean, I see my wife a lot, but I don't think I would want to see her all day long.
1: You would kill each other.
0: Yeah, like I think most couples would. Most couples are going to need some space and some things to do. I mean, not everyone. Everybody's different.
1: Mm-hmm.
0: So a good retirement plan should not just be about money. It should be about lifestyle as well. And again, a lot of people think that, oh, I'm going to find this. I'm not happy now, but when I retire, I'm going to find happiness. I'm not so sure that's the case. And I think you really need to really dive into, what are you trying to accomplish? Casey said it pretty well just a couple minutes ago. What are you retiring to? Not what are you retiring from, but what are you retiring to? What's that going to look like in retirement? And I know this is not a money thing. I know that you got to wrap your mind around the other things. Money solves money problems.
1: Yeah.
0: Anything else is still there.
1: Yeah, and retirement can be wonderful, and we obviously want it to be wonderful for you, but it is 100% not a magic wand. It's not a magic solution. You still have to be intentional about what your life is going to look like next. And it really reminds me, when we talk about this topic, it reminds me of a lady in my life that's very near and dear to me, and she retired about a year and a half ago. And, you know, that was her end all be all. She thought that she was going to be traveling and doing all the fun things. And about 6 months into it, she realized she didn't have a purpose. At least she didn't feel like there was a purpose for her. So she took some time to adjust to that and ultimately now actually volunteers and she watches her grandkids and she's made a new group of friends. So she got intentional about what the rest of her retirement journey is going to look like.
0: You do have to be intentional about this. Mm-hmm. Like it just doesn't happen.
1: Yep.
0: And if you think about when you're working, whether you love the people you work with or not, you still have a tribe most of the time, or you have a social group and you have people that say good morning and hello. They celebrate your birthday. I mean, there's some value to that. Human beings are pack animals.
1: Yep.
0: Not all of us, but the vast majority. And all of a sudden, when you retire, a lot of that can go away. Yep. And you do. I really applaud your client and you for, you know, really having a heart-to-heart about this stuff. Because if you don't have that tribe and you don't have that purpose, it's really difficult to enjoy it, especially if you've lost a spouse or... Mm-hmm. You're divorced or single, it really can put you in a kind of a bad place in life. So yeah. Again, just food for thought.
1: Yeah. So that's going to bring us to the money side of things, because a lot of people also make assumptions about what they will need to spend. Another easy way to hurt retirement is assuming your monthly spending habits in retirement will be easy to predict based on what you spend while you've been working. Why can this be misleading, Jim?
0: Well, a lot of people... I still remember early in my career, I didn't get this, but people come into my office and they say, oh, Jim, I'm making $200,000 a year. I'm just throwing a number out. They yeah. wouldn't say that necessarily, but I only need $70,000 to live on. And I took it at face value when I was early in my career. And then I realized that that was baloney. The reality is some expenses may go down, but you have a lot more time to spend money.
1: Mm-hmm.
0: And if you haven't been a really good saver and you don't have a lot of money outside of your 401k, which is, by the way, that's great. But if you do, chances are you're spending everything that shows up in your checking account every 2 weeks.
1: Yeah.
0: And your expenses aren't going to magically drop. Like they're just not.
1: Mm-mm.
0: And that's not a bad thing, but it just means you need to plan intentionally around that. Because for many retirees, they spend way more money in those early years. That we call that the go-go years because they're active. They want to travel. They want to do things on their house. They want to help their kids. I mean, you can fill in the blanks for the million things people can spend money on. So I really think the reality is for a lot of people, they need to really take a deep breath and really understand how much they're going to spend. And, you know, we've got exercises in our firm where we go through this to help people determine what that's going to be, because what I found is what you don't want is disappointment. You don't want to retire making $120,000 a year and have $62,000 a year when you retire and not be able to do things. Mm-hmm. You have your friends going on trips and you can't go. You've got your kids asking you to help and you can't help. You want to go to dinner, but you can't go to this restaurant. You've got to go to that restaurant because it's a little less expensive. Maybe that's okay, by the way, but if we can avoid it, we want to. And I think for a lot of folks, you know, a good retirement plan, it should give them, you know, really a lot of peace of mind, not more questions, not more concerns. And it's natural for folks who have not retired to have these questions because you're probably only going to do this once. So if you're really unsure if you have a plan or if your plan's working for you, if your advisor is retirement focused, if you have a plan to pay less in taxes to make your money last, I would encourage you to give us a call. Look, what we'll do is we'll walk through your situation. We'll help you understand what's strong, what needs work, and ultimately what comes next. And we're happy to do that at no cost and no obligation. Our number is 540-505-3300. Again, 540-505-3300. And I think one of the neat things about this, what we're going to do is schedule time. We're going to talk to you for, you know, 20, 30 minutes about your situation, answer every one of your questions. And a lot of times we answer all the questions and people feel great. But sometimes we realize we need to sit down and have a deeper conversation. And again, we do this with no pressure, no cost, no obligation. So if you want to talk to a fiduciary financial planner, give us a call at 540-505-3300. 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We'll be right back.
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2: I definitely think it's a good decision to make.
1: Yeah, I mean, I wouldn't want to work with a doctor who wasn't a fiduciary. 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
2: It's very scary to think about.
1: Have you ever seen those Netflix? I can't think what they're called, but there's a couple Netflix movies out there talking about this opioid crisis and these pain med doctors that ultimately prescribe pain meds based upon, well, probably the promises of the pharmaceutical company, which was a big problem, but also because they got amazing trips and did all kinds of crazy stuff, got kickbacks on going and making presentations. Yeah, you don't want your doctor being influenced. You certainly don't want your advisor. We help people plan for retirement by leveraging what we call our Smart Wealth System. It's a proprietary process that can turn a pile of financial decisions into one clear plan. Now, we have offices in Roanoke, Lynchburg, and Christiansburg. If you want to learn a little bit more about us, you can always go out to martinwealth.com. Casey, the reason I wanted to talk about the fiduciary right in the beginning was because we're going to talk about some financial lies and some half-truths that get thrown around. It's thrown around a little bit sometimes by advisors, but a lot by the financial media that's out there. So let's just jump right into this.
2: Right. So we're not trying to beat up financial advisors or the financial world per se, but what we're really talking about is those half-truths that you can come across. So the bigger issue is that the financial world is definitely full of sound bites, rules of thumb, oversimplified advice. Maybe they're throwing jargon around at you that you don't really understand. The financial news media can definitely make this worse because everything has to be quick, bold, and attention grabbing. And the issue that I have with it is your retirement planning is supposed to be very personal. It's not supposed to be based off of headlines or, again, these half-truths that you may come across. So a statement that can sound true on TV or in an article or in a sales meeting, it still could be the completely wrong situation for you, regardless of how good it sounds. So we're really talking about financial half-truths. These are statements people should probably slow down and question before they build a retirement decision around them. And it's not that the statements are always completely false. I think that they can be incomplete, oversimplified, or maybe missing some context that really matters. Would you agree, Jim?
1: I do. They're thrown around because they're easy to remember and they're good. They're sound bites. So they sound really good. You know, I can't think of sound bites off the top of my head, but if you listen to any news show, there's people that just have the same thing, like tax the rich or all of these things that are out there. Now we're going to get into those because what we want to do is shine a flashlight on them. Yep. So if you hear this from your advisor, if you hear this from CNBC or Fox Business or Bloomberg, you can kind of just be a little skeptical and a little cynical and realize like maybe that's not exactly accurate relative to my situation.
2: Yeah. So let's start with one of the biggest claims people hear in the investment world. We can beat the market. Jim, why should people be very cautious when they hear someone say that they can beat the market?
1: Well, it's an easy phrase to say, and it's a really hard promise to keep. People can say whatever they want, right? Or they shouldn't.
2: But they can.
1: And it sounds promissory. I think that's the other problem. It's like nobody can guarantee that they can beat the market. Beat the market consistently is extremely difficult. It means that you probably have information that nobody else has. I mean, think Warren Buffett. I mean, he may have. Yeah. I mean, treasury secretaries would call him, presidents would call him, but short of that guy, the rest of us aren't privy to that information. You know, beating the market consistently, again, you'd be running a hedge fund.
2: Yeah.
1: I'm always not slightly amused, but We will occasionally have people come in our office and they'll say, hey, I beat the market by 20% a year, 10% a year. I'm like, wow, you must be a billionaire. And they've got like $122,000 saved, yeah. Right? Like, so the reality is people don't do that on a regular basis. The bigger question is, beat what market? Over what period of time and how much risk? Yes, everybody can beat the market occasionally. Like, you can pick a stock that can do really well. You can pick a mutual fund that does phenomenal. Show me your 10-year record. How have you stood up against the S&P 500 over the last 10 years? So I just want you to be very careful of having a conversation with anybody that says, I can beat the market. And then the other thing I think that's fascinating is you maybe don't even need to beat the market. You know, retiree, are you really concerned about beating the market? I'll share this story because I think it's pretty fascinating. It's really changed the way it changed it early on in my career. But the way I look at investing retirees' money, you know, my first job out of college, I was a retirement specialist with First Union Bank, which eventually became Wachovia and now is Wells Fargo. Okay. We were managing, I worked for their Evergreen Funds division, and we were managing the UPS stock transition. So UPS was a privately owned company. It did IPO. Lots of people became millionaires overnight. And I got invited to this symposium, and this investor symposium of very, very wealthy people. I don't know why I got invited. They should not have invited a 25-year-old to this because I wore like this olive green, ugly, like $50 suit. I looked horrible and I was even dumber than that. But I remember sitting at this table and I, you know, it's all people, you know, $50 million and above in net worth. And $50 million back in the late 90s was, I mean, it's a lot of money today, but it was serious money then. And I asked them, you know, how do you guys invest? And they were retired people and like, oh, are you chasing the next big thing? You got tips for me? And one of the guys laughed at me a little bit and he was kind. He was really kind. And he said, Jim, once you've made it, you don't risk it. Why would I can't speak for everybody else, but the biggest risk I have is losing all this money at this point. I've already hit the finish line. I'm rich enough for all the money to last through my lifetime, my kids' lifetime, and maybe even some of my grandkids' lifetime. And at, you know, $50 million then is probably like $150, $200 million today. So he was dead on, spot on right. It took me a while to like process that and think about it. But retirees are the same way. You hit retirement. Why are you taking so much risk?
2: Right.
1: Do you really need to beat the market? So be very cautious around that. By the way, I wanted just to throw this out because we've gotten a lot of great feedback on this. We wrote a book called Virginia's for Retirement, and it helps people plan for and enjoy their retirement. In Virginia, by the way, we have a couple twists and turns, some landmines that you don't want to discover the hard way. So if you're planning on retiring or you're already retired, you're going to want a copy of this book, and we're happy to send it to you at no cost, no obligation. We'll even cover the shipping and handling. You can go out to retireinva.com, fill the form out, and we'll drop a book in the mail to you. So it's a pretty good little book, I think, at least. It's a good read if you're thinking about retiring. Again, that's retireinva.com. Casey, what's the next financial half-truth on our list?
2: So another phrase we hear people say a lot, especially in marketing, is there are no fees.
1: Right.
2: What should people understand when they hear there are no fees?
1: I mean, you know, come on, man. Do you really take that seriously? Really, at the end of the day, Casey, are you willing to come to work for the next year for free?
2: No.
1: Come on.
2: Sorry.
1: I mean, nobody's going to work for free. Sure, people will help you.
2: Yes.
1: There's lots of people who will come over if I ask them and help me and do things for me, mostly because they feel sorry for me because I had cancer treatment, you know, back early in the year.
2: Yeah.
1: But reality is, yeah, I've got friends and colleagues and people that I care about that I would help out and that would help me out. But they're not going to work for free over an extended period of time. Yes, they'll come over for a day and help me do something or 2 days. They're not going to come out for 3 months in a row every day and work. Nobody's going to do it. There's always a cost somewhere. It may be an advisory fee, an internal expense ratio, a commission, a spread, a surrender charge. If you ever hear somebody say it's free, run away.
2: Yeah.
1: It just doesn't really exist. It's not an issue, by the way, to pay for things. I always tell people it's not the fee. Give me a break. It's not the fee. Fees are the last thing on my mind when I'm doing things. They're important.
2: Yeah.
1: I don't want to overpay, but I want quality.
2: Yeah. Everything in this world has a cost.
1: Everything.
2: Yeah.
1: So if you ever hear that, it's this crazy red flag that you need to run away from I think immediately. I have never found anything free. I mean, I guess you can go to Sam's Club mm-hmm. and kind of get the, like the free handouts, but you got to pay to get in that place.
2: I love Sam's Club.
1: Yeah, I saw. I ran into Casey at Sam's Club a couple weeks ago.
2: Out of all the people in the state.
1: Yeah, and I had a very small cart filled with steaks and a couple of drinks, and she had
2: I did not
1: 6 months worth of prepping in her five carts.
2: I have small kids, but bringing it back to the topic in retirement, fees matter because they really can affect your income, your growth, your long-term sustainability. So it's not the issue of whether a fee exists. It's, you know, are you being told that there is one?
1: But it's kind of this thing where if you work with an advisor, they should be able to tell you exactly what you're paying. It should not be this mystery. I think about it this way. I went to Lowe's just a couple weeks ago and I was going to get something. We're renovating this office and I went in there and the salesperson did not have a tag on it, what I wanted to get. I said, hey, how much is this? It was a dishwasher. Mm-hmm. How much is this dishwasher? She pulled out her little scanner and she scanned it and she said, sir, it's $549 or whatever it costs. She didn't like say, well, you know, it could be this, but it's this, and it's really free. You can get this free if you pay over time. And she just told me the fee, and I had to make a decision if I wanted it or I didn't want it.
2: Right.
1: Financial advice, it should be the exact same way. What is the fee? This is what it costs. You get to make a decision if it's valuable to you or not. And it really brings me back to these clients I had. I've shared this story countless times and probably countless times on the show, but I remember they were radio listeners. And they reached out and they said, Jim, we really like the show. We don't want to waste your time, but you offered to give us a second opinion. And we would like to take you up on that if you're okay with it, knowing that we probably are just fine. I said, sure. They came in. We sat down. We had a lovely conversation. And they had like, I don't know, $1.2 million. And I asked them, I can't remember the exact dollar amount, but around that. And I asked them, what do you think you're paying on this? And they said, well, we think we're right around 1%. I said, well, we're probably a little less expensive than that. But the reality is if you're paying 1%, you're not getting ripped off. But why don't we call the company and find out? Because I don't want to guess. Your retirement's too important to guess. Let's find out specifically. So we called the company and I started asking all the questions because, you know, if you do something for a living, you know all the questions to ask. Mm-hmm. If you don't, you don't know the questions to ask.
2: Right.
1: I mean, that I always ask people, what am I not asking that I should ask that you know I should and I need to know? Mm-hmm. And I started asking the questions and I added everything up. By the end of the conversation, we realized they were paying over 3.5% in fees. So then I asked the person, I said, okay, so I just want to make sure they're paying $3,200, $3,400 a month. And they were like, yes, sir, that's exactly right. And I remember the look on their faces as I told them that you're paying, you know, over $36,000 a year in fees. And I asked them, how do you feel about that? And they said, where do we sign to transfer these assets over? We were never told this. This mm-hmm. is ridiculous. Now, this was 5 years ago. They're still incredible people. And, you know, at the end of the day, our goal is not to make somebody in Wall Street wealthy or some advisor wealthy. It's okay to pay a fee. Mm-hmm. You ought to know what it is, though. And you should know specifically. And I think it's really important. I think when you're going to build a retirement plan, and if you're heading into retirement plan, it's important to know it doesn't have to feel confusing. And with the right plan, it should become much clearer. Your income, your taxes, your investments, it should really give you clarity. And if you want to get a second opinion on where you're at, and we get these in the medical field all the time, if you want a fresh set of eyes in your situation, give us a call. What we'll do is we'll look at your situation and we'll help you build something solid at no cost and no obligation. Just to talk, right? If we work together, we'll walk you through exactly what it runs, how it works, and you'll know exactly what the fee is. Our number, 540-505-3300. Again, that number is 540-505-3300. I always ask people, what do you have to lose? An hour of your time to make sure you're on the right track. Worst thing that's going to happen is I'm going to tell you you're in great shape, give you a high five, and we're all going to go about our business and part as friends. Again, let's get a second opinion on where you're at. We can't pick up the phone for you, so call today. 540-505-3300. You can also text us, and we'll respond back to you. 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
1: 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It's a process we use to turn a pile of financial decisions into one clear plan. If you want to learn more about who we are, want to even just see what our pictures look like, I'm always nosy. Yeah, I want to know what people look like. Mm-hmm. I don't know why. I just do. You can go out to martinwealth.com. I'm the really good looking guy.
2: He's very dapper.
1: Yeah, I am very, very handsome. If you like 50-year-old bald men on there, I'm exactly who you want to find on there. So again, martinwealth.com. I actually have this shirt and it says, it says, with a body like this, who needs hair?
2: Oh, my goodness.
1: Yeah, I wore that. I wore that in probably places I shouldn't. I wore that into the Duke Cancer Center a couple months ago.
2: Oops.
1: My doctor just looked at me and shook my head and said, I should have expected it. Mm-hmm. It was a funny, funny conversation. And by the way, I'm cancer-free, so I can say I can talk about that stuff now. Mm-hmm. But I decided I'm probably going to retire that shirt. I didn't buy it for that, but mm-hmm. I feel like it was part of my life there, and yeah. it's time to move on. Yeah. I got rid of that shirt and my radioactive shirt.
2: Yep.
1: I can tell you, Dr. Larrier is a she's a physician that deals with radiology, so she shoots you with the radiation. She did not find that shirt very amusing. She's some MIT grad. She is smart as a whip, and she goes, I don't know if I like that shirt, Jim. I said, it's pretty funny. She goes, it is funny, but you're going to scare our old ladies in here. With that said, we're going to be talking about some financial half-truths today and making sure people understand what we're talking about. When you hear these things, your antennas can kind of go up and you can kind of think about what you're doing and shouldn't you really be doing it? So, Casey, take us away. What's the next one on our list?
2: Yeah, this next one I hear a lot and it ruffles my feathers, and that's there's no risk. I think that this is one of the most dangerous things someone can hear in financial planning. In my personal opinion, I think everything has some kind of risk to it, especially with investing. Jim, what's your take on it?
1: Oh, it does. I actually drive some of our clients crazy because I probably harp on this way more than I ought to. When I talk about the fact that things do have a risk, I look at this like a thermometer. Think of a thermometer. If you think about a thermometer and it's a risk thermometer, the further up the thermometer you go, the riskier things get. Mm-hmm. But it doesn't mean that at the bottom there's no temperature, right? Like it's still there. Even cash has a risk. You can be stolen. It can burn down. It's not going to keep up with inflation. I mean, there's a million things. Obviously, stocks have market risk. It's a bit more. Bonds have interest rate risk or default risk. Annuities have liquidity and credit risk. Cash has inflation risk. The key is not eliminating risk. That's an impossibility. We can't do it. We can indemnify it. We can go out and get insurance to help mitigate it, but we can't eliminate it. It's, you know, we get in a car. What do? What's the first thing you do when you're in your car?
2: You put your seatbelt on.
1: Yeah, you should at least. Not my wife. I'm proud to say she does put her seatbelt on now because I made sure that the car I bought her had this like massive dinging noise that just annoyed her beyond belief. I think it's, you know, she was thrown out of a car when she was like a kid. And I'm not sure if she liked the experience.
2: Maybe.
1: Or if she got whacked on the head and decided that I survived or I'm going to keep doing it because why not? Mm-hmm. But she does wear it. I'm only teasing. So she never listens to the show. So I don't really have to worry about blowback.
2: She'll never know.
1: But my parents will love it and they'll tell her about it. So, my mom and dad listen to this show.
2: I love them.
1: Yeah, they do.
2: I appreciate that.
1: They give me feedback all the time. Mm-hmm. And they usually say, Casey was really good and you were horrible. So, you know, real estate has risk, you know, has vacancy, maintenance, liquidity. Again, the key's not eliminating risk. And it's really important that if you ever hear this from an advisor, that yes, there are products and solutions that have guarantees, but there's still risk. Yeah. You still need to understand and go in with your eyes wide open. The key is understanding which risk you're taking and why, and then mitigating and spreading those risks out, diversifying that risk. At least that's how I approach it.
2: Mm-hmm. Yeah. And next we're going to move on to taxes, but I wanted to throw in there, we're not talking about any of these half truths to stress anybody out or overwhelm them or really give them any sense of panic. It's just wanting to be transparent and really give you some knowledge that maybe you didn't have beforehand. So moving on to taxes, because everyone loves taxes. This is where a lot of people hear a rule of thumb that may not hold up anymore. And that's where your tax rate will be much lower in retirement. Mm. I've heard it a lot. It's a very common statement. Jim, why should pre-retirees be careful with that assumption?
1: I don't know where this one got started. I have no idea where this idea that your tax rate's going to be exponentially lower in retirement. Here's where it is lower. If you made a lot of money and you saved none, and now you're just living on Social Security, yep, your tax rate will be lower. But for everybody else, you know, if you've saved some money and you have a decent amount of income in retirement, your tax rate might even go up. Again, it can be true for some people. I just don't like blanket statements.
2: Right.
1: I've never liked them because I think it takes out the individuality of our own situations. And every one of you is so unique. Mm-hmm. Your situation is so different that you need to make sure you're there. So many retirees still have taxable income from Social Security, from pensions, IRA withdrawals. And then once you hit 73, you get into your RMD status, and now you have to start taking money from your retirement accounts if you're not. And we've seen people have to take enormous withdrawals out of there, enormous. We're going through this situation with a client right now where they're having to take, you know, six figures out of their account. Well, now all of a sudden that starts to push you into different brackets because you've got your Social Security, you've got your pension. Now you have these massive RMDs. And then Medicare IRMA can make higher income even more expensive. Future tax rates. Look, tax rates are written in pencil.
2: Right.
1: They're not written in stone. So I think what should happen, and again, this is a fun thing, but when people sit down with us the first time, one of the questions I ask them is, who does your tax preparation? So who prepares your taxes? And we hear all the, you know, we hear all the big box chains or, you know, some local CPA and all of that's fine, or they do it on their own. And the next question I always ask is, who does your tax planning or tax strategy? And I very rarely get an answer to that, which I find out that, you know, most of the financial world has ignored this. Mm-hmm. And most of the CPAs don't have time to deal with this because they're so busy in their practices around tax season. So I think it's this really important opportunity, and it's a miss that many people have, is making sure they have a tax strategy. A strategy to pay less, because tax planning should happen way before retirement or when you retire, not after all the decisions have been made. And you have this really magical window. From the year you retire until 73, you have a window of opportunity to potentially impact your lifetime tax bill in a very meaningful way. And if you want to learn how we do that, you can go out to martinwealth.com or give us a call. Look, we've got spots available on our calendar. We're happy to help. We're happy to walk you through our Smart Wealth Assessment. Make sure you're on track. That number, 540-505-3300. Again, 540-505-3300.
2: Yeah, I like how you said all that. And I know you don't like blanket statements, but I think that one should be, tax planning should definitely be a proactive thing and done before you make the decisions. So someone may retire from work, but they're not going to retire from the tax code. It's still always going to be a part of your equation as long as you're on this earth.
1: That hurts my feelings.
2: I know, but it's the truth.
1: It's like Uncle Sam. Like, he's always there. I mean, you can think about Uncle Sam like this. You're going to a movie, sitting down with the love of your life, mm-hmm. and Uncle Sam's just reaching his hand into your popcorn. What a jerk.
2: Some good imagery there.
1: But that's how the tax code works. He's always there.
2: Yes. That brings us into the next one. Another popular rule of thumb that I've heard, and I know that you've heard it, is around mortgage debt, especially when someone has a low interest rate or they're getting close to retirement. That is, you should never pay off your house early when your interest rate is this low. I've had this conversation this week, so I want your take on it, Jim. Why do you think this can be misleading to say that you should never pay it off if your interest rate is low?
1: I think that what we're talking about is arbitrage. And what arbitrage means, like, let's imagine you have 100, let's say your balance on your mortgage is 100,000.
2: Okay.
1: And you got 100,000 in cash and you're earning 4% on your cash and you're paying 2.5% on your mortgage. Okay.
2: Yeah.
1: That's when it likely doesn't make sense, right? Like mathematically, you run the arbitrage game and you take the extra point and a half or whatever that would be. Here's the real issue. A lot of times that's not how it works. We have the money in cash and the two rates are the same. And I like paying it off because it creates cash flow.
2: Mm-hmm.
1: Peace of mind matters. Liquidity matters. Tax deductions might not be as valuable as you once thought, especially with the standard deduction where it is. But you have to be really careful. You may not want to withdraw money from your 401k to do this because now you have to pay taxes on the distribution. I think it's like a lot of things in life. It's an it depends answer as opposed to a rule of thumb. Yes, it could very well make sense to pay it off. In fact, for me, I hate debt. I'm a Dave Ramsey SmartVestor Pro.
2: Mm-hmm.
1: I really buy into what Dave says. I am not there to have mortgage. I've been very disciplined my whole life. I do not go into debt. If I can't pay cash, I don't buy it.
2: Yeah.
1: It's really that simple. Now, I'm not saying you, that's your plan and it has to be your plan, but I eat my own cooking.
2: Is it good? Are you good at it?
1: I'm a pretty good cook. I'm not bad, but I don't like the cleanup.
2: Yeah. Yeah. I think we have time for one last one. And that is something that I think people hear a lot when markets decline. It's just a paper loss. Hang in there and you'll be fine. Do you think that this is incomplete advice to give to a retiree?
1: I think it depends in a lot of ways. You know, for the younger investor who's saving, it's probably really reasonable. But retirees, they're often taking withdrawals. You know, how long do you have to wait for this money to come back? If you're pulling income from a declining portfolio, the losses can be very, very real. And this is where something called sequence of returns really matter. I can't get into it, but it's one of the biggest risks, only because of time, and it's really difficult to explain over the radio. It's one of the biggest risks we have. If we have we've had really good markets over the last, you know, 10 years, maybe longer. And if we have some bad markets here, I think some people are going to have some rude awakenings really quickly. And I think that's where the power of a good plan in there. And I don't think it's enough to just say, hang in there. I think you have got to get your portfolios right in the beginning. We use a bucketing approach. We have a war chest, and our war chest lets us hang in there.
2: Mm-hmm.
1: But we're not going to hang in there and sell out of our stock positions. We're not going to stop going on trips when you're 64 years old because the market's down.
2: Right.
1: How long do you have to wait it out?
2: Yeah.
1: You know, some of this money, you know, some of your money can be invested for long-term growth, but maybe not all of it. The problem that I hear a lot of times are people, you know, they come to us with a great savings and maybe some investments, but they don't have a real plan. They're not ready for what happens if the market drops 20-30%. Nobody's ever stress tested their portfolio, and a paper loss becomes very real when you can't access the money inside of there. And you want to. You want to put a new deck on. You want to help your kids. You want to travel, but just hang in there. It'll come back. So if you want to get some help making sense of your investments, your taxes, your income, so you can feel confident in the road ahead and you can be ready for when the market does turn sideways, give us a call. We're happy to sit down with you at no cost, no obligation, answer all your questions. And if it makes sense, we'll have a deeper conversation. Now, a lot of folks, Casey, they've been listening to the show for a long time. They've written our number down. They've intended to call, and you can text or you can call, whatever is easier for you. But our number is 540-505-3300. Give us a call. Shoot us a text. We'll figure out a time that works to have this conversation. Starts today, 540-505-3300. Again, one last time, 540-505-3300. Hey, this has been a really impactful segment. Stick with us after the break. We've got some retirement realities coming up next.
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1: 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Casey, we're talking about retirement realities here. You know, sometimes reality, it's better than kind of, you know, guessing and imagination, but sometimes, I don't know, it's hard to face reality sometimes, but yeah. I think today's going to be good.
2: Yeah. I think that reality is definitely easy to avoid in certain situations. So a lot of these things I think are going to resonate with some people. The first one is waiting for certainty can become its own risk. I really, really like this one. This has actually popped up in my own personal financial life in the last few weeks. I am definitely a victim of paralysis by analysis. So you go down this rabbit hole of you think that things are chaotic, or you get a lot of options and you don't know which one to pick, and you just say, I'm going to wait, or it's going to, you know, things are going to settle down. And in the retirement sense, they're waiting for the market to calm down, or they're waiting for interest rates to make sense, inflation to cool off, tax rules to become clearer. You can insert anything there that you want to. If you're looking for a reason, you're going to find it. But retirement decisions rarely happen in a perfect environment. Isn't that true for all of life? But at some point, the question is going to become, am I being patient, or am I really just stuck?
1: I think about this back in 2010, and I know that was 16 years ago, but in 2010, I remember that there were, you know, rates were actually in a pretty good place. There was, I think you get 4%, 5%, something like that on 5-year money, maybe 10-year money. But people were so used to where rates were before 2008, 2009, that they stuck around and they watched rates go down. So all their cash, their CDs, their money markets, they just started to get 1%. 0.5%, maybe 2%. And they just waited, or people got out of the market in 2008 and then would never get back in and never sit down with an advisor. And they're always waiting for this perfect time. I'm sorry, I'm not here to tell people about their relationship with God or anything like that, but nobody's ever came down and tapped me on the shoulder and said, you know what, Jim, it's your really time to invest and save more. Mm-hmm. Maybe that happens for some people. Yeah. And I think that's okay.
2: Yeah.
1: I think everybody has different relationships with where they're at. But at the end of the day, you know, we're all given free will, mm-hmm. and we've got to act on our own to do things.
2: Right? I agree.
1: And we've given brains and free will, and we're able to take information to decipher it. And I think this is one where people get themselves into a lot of trouble. That we call that procrastination is another word for this.
2: Yeah.
1: And we justify it. We all do. Mm-hmm. It's kind of like the diet. I don't know. I'm not saying you're guilty of this, Casey, because I'm not at your house at 6 o'clock at night watching what you eat. But I can tell you that there have been times in my life where I'm like, you know what? I'm going to go on the diet tomorrow, but tonight I'm going to have 3 slices of cake, mm-hmm. because tomorrow it'll all be flushed out of my system.
2: Yes.
1: And then tomorrow happens and I make the same stupid deal with the devil with myself, mm-hmm. and get into that. So
2: I have the same experience, and usually my husband, the wonderful Southwest Virginia outdoorsman, is coming up behind me saying, you're going to regret that in the morning. You're really not going to be happy. I wouldn't do that. And I tell him he doesn't know what he's talking about.
1: No, he does. He's sage advice from him. Mm-hmm. And I want to tell you, I've not had sugar in over a week now.
2: Good job.
1: I try to have it on the weekends a little bit. It's been hard because it's been birthday time
2: yeah.
1: for a lot of us and a lot of people at the firm.

0: But yeah, sugar's my enemy. But
1: yeah,
0: that's my reality check for me is stop. Nobody's come down and tapped me on the shoulder and said, Jim, don't eat sugar. Mm-hmm. I have free will. I get to make that decision. I know I shouldn't, and I still do, and I'm trying to get better about it, darn it. All right, what's number two on our list?
1: Separate what you can control from what you can't.
0: I'm going to be clear. I think this is the real secret to people's success in life. Clearly, grit, hard work, intelligence, but you can't control the market. I don't care what you think you can do. You can't control the market. You can't control tax law. You can't control stupid politicians. And politicians are stupid, by the way.
1: Hopefully none of them are listening.
0: I don't care if they're listening or not. They know it. And the ones listening, you're super smart. The rest mm-hmm. of you, yeah. Inflation. And maybe they're not dumb people, but you give somebody like an ounce of power. And man, it must go to their head.
1: Yeah.
0: I think to myself, like, I think I would be untouched by it. I really think that.
1: Yeah.
0: But there's very few people who are. So maybe I wouldn't. I don't know how. Maybe they say power and money corrupts all. Mm-hmm. Here's what you can control, though. You can control your spending. You can control your savings, your retirement date, your income strategy, your risk level, how organized your plan is. Okay, so you can control how much sweets you have at night. Mm-hmm. Sometimes.
1: Speak for yourself.
0: Retirement confidence usually comes from controlling the controllable. And the goal is not to predict the future. It's to prepare for it, right? Like that's what we're talking about. We're talking about this reality is wrap your mind around that. And I think you're in a much better position. You know, Dave Ramsey talks about budgeting every dollar. And I don't know that I go that deep. Again, I'm a Dave Ramsey SmartVestor Pro. But I do think if you can get your spending under control and your savings, it solves a bunch of financial problems right away.
1: It does. And what a powerful statement there that you made. The goal is not to predict the future. It's to prepare for it. That really is the truth. Unfortunately, wouldn't we all like to predict the future and, you know, really set ourselves up for that? But we can't. The best thing that we can do is be proactive and really make good efforts now to help for in the future. And then third one is don't confuse information with action. So many people have more statements, articles, videos, and opinions than ever. I mean, social media is at the tip of our fingers 24/7. More information doesn't always create better decisions. I think if anything, it's going to cloud your mind more and maybe kind of make your reality something that it's not, or you start to compare your situation with others when it really doesn't need to be happening. And it can definitely create paralysis. So at some point, the question is going to become, what does this mean for my retirement? And a plan should turn that information into action steps for you.
0: The next one on the list is put deadlines around important decisions. You know, when will you decide to retire? What's your date? When will you decide to review your Social Security options? When will you look at your healthcare coverage? When will you reach out to us and schedule a time to sit down or an advisor? It doesn't have to be us, but when will you connect with an advisor? Again, if you want to call us, it's 540-505-3300. When will you review your investment risk? When will you figure out what your income looks like when the paychecks stop? I think it's like a lot of things. We've got to put dates, times, and goals around it in order to accomplish it and not feel far behind. I'll tell you that I love when I set a date and get things done because for me, the mental energy that having something out there that I know I can get done that I haven't got done just drives me insane. So I just like to get it done. And I'm not a checklist task doer kind of person, but I am a big like objective guy. So getting it done really helps me mentally.
1: I agree with that, Jim. I think it's really important to take that pile that you have that you say we'll get to it someday and really, you know, get intentional about it and really take some action steps there. Jim, next I want to go into some common retirement questions and scenarios that we've seen in the office before and get your take on them. Number one is, should I wait until the market feels better before I retire?
0: We do hear this all the time, and it's kind of interesting because you'll actually hear this when the market's doing exceptionally well. It's really based upon your fear of the market in a lot of ways. I think the reality is, yes, we should look at where your retirement accounts are before you retire. But the better question is whether your plan can handle different market conditions. Are your assets set up in such a way that you're ready for a market decline? Because waiting can help in some cases, but The better strategy is to get ahead of a negative market. You know, retirement date should be tested, not guessed. So usually when we're going to go and we're going to sit down and determine when somebody's going to retire, we don't care if the market drops before then. We don't like it. Mm-hmm. Like, let me be clear.
1: It's not ideal.
0: I'm not excited about it. Yeah. But we've built the war chest. We're ready for a negative market. We expect markets to go down, and we're not surprised when they do. So the answer is maybe if you've done no work and no prep. But if you've done the work and the prep, retire on.
1: Yeah.
0: That's a good line. I'm going to get a shirt.
1: Retire on.
0: I'm going to get a shirt that says retire on. Oh, I'm going to start wearing it around.
1: You and your shirts. Number two, what if tax laws or interest rates change after I retire?
0: Yeah, they will. They will, right? Mm-hmm. Retirement's not going to stop the world from turning. And that's for sure. You know, a good plan, though, shouldn't depend whether everything stays exactly the same. I mean, the reality is we have $30 or $40 trillion worth of debt. That's not anything nobody knows about. There's a lot of it. So tax law likely will change. And interest rates are definitely going to change. The danger is building a plan under the assumption that things won't change. That's why when we sit down with people, we ask our clients to sit down with us at least once a year, and then we stay in touch with them quarterly because we want to update their plans. We want to adjust the assumptions. We want to know if we need to make a change. We can do it quickly as opposed to, you know, waiting until the changes are going to become massive. So, yeah, I mean, I think it's okay if they change, but at the end of the day, it's probably not okay if you think they're going to stay the same. If you think they're going to stay the same, you know, what do I have, some oceanfront property in Arizona to sell you? They're likely to change, and you just have to be dynamic and be ready and take action. I think we got time for one more, Casey.
1: We do. So the next one is, I've worked too hard to just sit here waiting. How do I move forward without making a mistake?
0: This is hard because I think this is what prevents many people from retiring, is they've worked incredibly hard. They're ready to retire, but they're fearful of transitioning because they don't want to make a mistake. They don't want to run out of money. They're worried about what's next. And waiting can feel safe, but it can also create missed opportunities. Look, nobody gets out of this alive. We don't know when we're going to pass, but nobody gets out of this alive. Mm-hmm. And every year you're working, you're giving up a year of incredible freedom.
1: Yep.
0: And that doesn't mean the goal should be to rush into retirement. The goal is to move into it with purpose, and you should be ready mentally and emotionally and financially before you do it. But once those three boxes are checked, what are we waiting on? Mm-hmm. Like, what were you waiting for, a perfect time? Because it doesn't exist. So if you really want to take a look at your situation, you should do that. And, you know, a lot of people, they come to us with this great savings, but they don't have a real plan. Right. And if that sounds familiar, give us a call. We're going to help you make sense of your investments, your taxes, your income, so you can feel confident about the road ahead. You can call or text 540-505-3300. Again, that's 540-505-3300. What we'll do is we'll schedule a 20-minute, no cost, no pressure consultation. We'll answer every question you have. And if at the end it makes sense for us to sit down, we'll do that. Again, that number, 540-505-3300. Give us a call or shoot us a text. Hey, from Casey and myself, thank you so much for tuning into the show. This is Smart Wealth and Retirement. We'll be back next week.
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4: From ABC News, I'm Chuck Severson. A small plane crash leaves a grateful congressman who's the Republican candidate for Wisconsin governor and the pilot with no serious injuries. The plane lost power and made an emergency water landing last night. in Lake Wausau, writes Congressman Tom Tiffany on social media. He says the plane started to sink. They swam to shallow water and first responders in a boat rescued them. Tiffany says he's grateful to the first responders and the pilot and adds that the experience makes you think how precious life is. When the bars let out last night in downtown Green Bay and police were clearing out a crowd, says Police Chief Chris Davis.
5: They attempted to take some people into custody. There was a struggle. There was a large crowd that gathered. And then while all of this was going on, a car that we don't know whether it was related to the disturbance or not began driving through the crowd.
4: Nobody seriously hurt. Cops say the suspected drunk drivers caught. The cost of diesel fuel has hit a new nationwide high, $6 a gallon, $8 in California. One trucker.
6: I mean, I'm having a hard time surviving. I got to be honest with you.
4: Stuart Spencer of the Lodi, California Wine Grape Commission.
7: We're already dealing with a very difficult and challenging wine and grape market. Many growers are still trying to sell their fruit this year. And when you're adding additional cost on top of that, it's just... It's really tough.
4: El Nino conditions warming Pacific Ocean waters off Southern California led to tropical creatures coming closer, hammerheads, a whale shark, an array of exotic rays. In Los Angeles, ABC's Leanne Suter.
8: The large school of sicklefin devil rays surprising Juan Carlos Aguilar as he was spearfishing off Catalina Island in the midst of our heat wave.
9: They were just moving very graciously as they do and looking like stealth bombers of the sea, if you will.
8: These rays, which prefer tropical temperatures, are rarely seen this far north.
4: Listening to ABC News.
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26: Glad to be here. I remember that $1 million used to buy everything.
25: Oh, yeah.
26: It was it.
25: Well,
26: millionaire. If you were a millionaire, I mean, that's like today's billionaire, isn't it?
25: You're a little younger than I, but you remember growing up and watching Steve Austin, the $6 million man, right?
26: We have the technology.
25: Yeah. But, I mean, $6 million when I in the 1970s, when I'm watching that show, I'm thinking, oh, my gosh, if I could ever have $6 million.
26: Yeah.
25: And, folks, if you earn $50,000 net, $50,000 a year,
16: from your paycheck, in 20 years, you've already amassed $1 million. Now, obviously, you got to live. You got to put a roof over your head and food in the fridge and gas in the car and all of that. But just think about the money that you want to save or are saving for retirement. So the main question, Patrick, is...
26: Hey, listen, the monies that you're not saving for retirement. That's a biggie right there. I'm sorry to interrupt you. You were in a flow, man, but I just had to say that.
16: No, but that's fair. I'm glad you did. Is $1 million enough to retire on today?
26: I truly hope so. But it honestly and entirely depends on your individual situation, like you were talking about. What are your needs? What are you going to spend the money on? How much is that going to cost? I was just talking with a client, I think it was yesterday, and he pointed out how hard it was talking about living on things, how hard it was for his son to live on his own. And he was really concerned and discussed with me that the cost of things from owning a home or even renting a home to purchasing food has really increased. And we were talking, he said, I remember a hamburger and French fries and a Coke used to cost less than $5. And the other day he went to Five Guys. I love some Five Guys. And in and out, but he said that it cost over $20. Rent itself has gone up dramatically, and a lot of it's been because of demand from Americans. But we also had a lot of undocumented illegals, I guess you could say, come into us, and they're vying for places to live. And that's extra demand just been driving things up, and not to mention the cost of gasoline. So what really matters is how the money is invested and in what vehicles and what style that it's in. You have income style, type of investments and protection versus growth style. As we just want to make sure that we cover all of our expenses and enjoy life. So it depends on the style. It depends on how much you're spending and what your goals are, what your bucket list is. The thing is creating a plan is figuring out what you want to do, how much it costs to do it. Do you have enough to do it? Do you have enough keep on doing it? That's the whole thing.
16: Yes. And often you talk about the focus, right, that we should have, and the focus should be on an income plan. Exactly. It's not just about the dollars and cents of it. Mm-hmm. It's not just one giant. I mean, we all see our 401k as that, hey, that's an account, and I look at it globally, right? I look at it as the entire forest, and I don't see the individual trees that are there. So let's talk about the difference between an income plan and an asset plan.
26: An asset plan, you're just looking at your pile. How much money you got? What, you know, just you're looking at the forest. How much money do I have, like you said, in your 401k plan? And that's it. You're just looking at the investments only and how they're growing. So that's more of a growth style of things, okay? An income plan asks, okay, now you got that money right there. How are you going to get money off of it? If you got stocks that pay dividends, you know, you can maybe take the dividends off of it. A lot of times people have growth stocks and they don't pay much in dividends. But look, however you do it, how much reliable money hits your account? How much income do you get each month, no matter what? That's what we're looking at, taking an income off of it to live on. Because look, folks, go ahead and try and live on Social Security only. It's pretty hard, okay, in retirement. When income and annuities such as Social Security and pensions, and they are income annuities, when you have enough money from those to cover your basics, okay, your savings, they become the icing on the cake. And for many people, Social Security isn't enough, and pensions are a thing of the past. We talked about the three-legged stools. A lot of people are just on I think you called it a pogo stick.
16: That's right. Right. Hopping around on a pogo stick.
26: Hopping around. So will Social Security be enough? And to make up the difference for what you may need, we need to see how those assets that you have are employed, or if they're in a growth style, which 401k plans primarily are, or are they set up to deliver an income in the income style that we talked about? Two different things, two different ball games, two different strategies that you want to have at different times of your life.
16: Now, again, you mentioned the word strategy, and we've mentioned it a number of times, folks. What Patrick is offering you is a strategy session. Be one of the next five callers to take advantage of that, where you get to come in and sit down with Patrick. First of all, he wants to get to know you, right? He can't develop a plan if he doesn't know what it is you want to do in retirement. Do you want to travel? Do you want to join the country club? Do you want to, again, maybe you have family across the country you want to see? Whatever it is that you want to do in retirement, he can't develop the plan until he knows what makes you tick. So he's going to get to know you. Then he's going to develop the plan. It is personalized to you. If you want that strategy session, be one of the next five callers. 800-563-8360. Again, your retirement could depend on having the right plan. 800-563-8360. This is Financial Sanity. He's Patrick Harris. I'm Bruce Stenbrock. Let's talk about
25: the magic number. People always think, you know, and I don't know, there was one investment firm.
26: It's really the short

0: cut. Really,
1: but it's the you know, they had that one investment, you know, some investment company, and what's your number? And you know, people writing it down and holding.
0: That was
1: up
0: ING.
1: Okay, there you go.
0: Yeah, ING. That was ING, and then they turned. Then they became Voya. What's your number? And there was a park bench.
1: Yes.
0: Right. 100%. And I remember them. They had like, I remember a guy. He had like a violin case. You remember when like the gangsters carried the guns to the violin? And he opens up the violin case and it pulls out this number. It's like a block of numbers. Right. And this is my number. And another person, that's theirs. You know, everybody's number is different. And look, what I was going to tell you, mentioned earlier is look, folks, if you give a call, it's just not me. I have an entire staff, an entire team. Back office that allows me to do what we do, which is great. I wish, and I couldn't do what I do without them, but that was that. What is your number? So you were going to ask me something. I didn't mean to
1: it
0: cut
1: is.
0: You off.
1: No, it's all good. And that's why I hope people enjoy the conversation. But William Bingham went to MIT. He was an actual rocket scientist.
0: Rocket scientist,
1: But then later he developed this 4% rule. He was a financial advisor, lived in California, and he came up with a 4% rule in 1994. So we're talking over 30 years ago, Patrick, and still people today cling to the 4% rule, which is at least a good common point of discussion. Right. But walk us through, you know, magic numbers and the 4% rule.
0: It's a common starting point. It's a rule of thumb that used to work. I don't believe works much longer. They've reran the numbers, and we'll talk about it. But basically, it says that he wanted to find out what percent could you take from your portfolio every year and have a 90% chance of not running out of money in retirement. He ran the numbers, and it was 4% at that time, right around there. Now, on $1 million, let's do some math here. Let's put some math to some situations here. On $1 million, that's about $40,000 per year, roughly about $3,300 a month. If you add that to the average Social Security check, which is roughly $2,071 a month, you will have gross about $5,400 or so, you know, before taxes every month. Now, that's before taxes. Probably 85% of that Social Security will be taxed again. And then your other $3,300 you're taking from the $1 million will be taxed. You may be left with, I don't know, $3,500 or $4,000. Okay, so let's say you got $4,000 in your pockets, all right? And your bills are $5,000 or $5,500, okay? And don't forget about all the what-ifs that happened during the year. In this example, you have a huge propensity of running out of money because you're taking well over that. And the 4% rule is no longer the 4%. As you said, they stopped. They calculated numbers all the way to the mid-90s. They didn't calculate bad times like 2000 and 2008. They hadn't happened yet. And it's a lot less than that. So it's just a rule of thumb, which I really wouldn't recommend using and calculating your lifetime income from. It's really needs to be personalized specifically for you.
1: Yes. 800-563-8360 to reach out to Patrick and the Ayers Financial team. So if someone looks at their plan today, Patrick, after listening to our discussion and their savings, and they feel like, man, I don't know if I have enough, or, boy, this clearly doesn't feel like enough, what would you tell them?
0: First of all, is their plan an actual plan, or is it just an investment plan? Because a lot of times, like you say, they just look at their 401k plan, okay? And I was sitting down with the client. In his 401, they have some financial planning software, and he ran it, and they ran it at like earning 10% per year. So he only had maybe $1 million or $2 million, let's just say. He wanted to spend, you know, $4 million as soon as he retired, wanted to spend a lot of money per year and then leave him $6 million later on. And it was like those numbers are not true based off of the financial planning software that he had. So looking at your existing plan, there are some things that you can do yourself, like personally, cutting your grass or changing the oil in your car. But when it comes to something very, very difficult, like building a house or working on your transmission, you really need to have a professional help you with that and put a plan together for that. If you feel that your money won't be enough, you're probably right. Your gut's telling you this. Either you work longer, save more, make your money grow more, which is risky in itself, or spend less. It's better to know your gap than to discover it in retirement. And I had a lady call me the other day from our show, and she's retiring next year. And I asked if she had enough income in her income plan for her. And she said she didn't know if she had an income plan or not. And luckily we got together and ran it. And luckily she did. Now that doesn't always happen. Sometimes people don't have enough money to live on or could run out of money, whether it's 3% rule or 4% or whatever we decide to use there. And so we did that scenario. It was really good for her. And sometimes people actually even have enough money, Bruce, that they could have retired a couple years earlier and don't even know that. So forget about how big your pile is, okay? It's all about the income that you can get from that pile every month for the rest of your life and not run out of money. And that is the only way to find that out is if you have a comprehensive financial plan. And question I'll ask for you all, folks, do you know, will you run out of money or not? You know, if you're already retired, will you run out of money or not if we have another downturn? Number one. Number two, if you aren't retired, when can you retire? What date can you retire comfortably and not worry about running out of money?
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1: 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Patrick, why is having dependable income sources so important for retirees?
0: Hey, I want you to say that one thing about the roller coaster. Let's rewind that. That was a great phrase, folks. Listen to this. Tell them. Hit them with it, Bruce.
1: All right. Folks, this is retirement does not have to feel like a financial roller coaster.
0: I remember back as a kid, if I had some lunch, I knew not to go. If we were at Busch Gardens, not to go on the Loch Ness Monster. You go upside down. You can decide this. In retirement, folks, it's like your question was, why is having dependable income sources so important?
1: Yeah.
0: You want some dependability. You want some predictability. That gives you that worry-free sense, okay? I want you to spend your time with your family and friends in retirement. I met with a lady just this week. She had a spreadsheet and she says, I look at this and that and the other. And I told her, I'm like, ma'am, listen, with all due respect, why are you wasting your time doing this stuff over here? Huh? Don't you realize that there's apps that can do all this stuff for you? Why don't you go spend some time with your family and friends? Now, she used to work in the investment industry and she liked that. But I'm like, let me show you how to cut out so you can get the answer without having to go through all the toil. All right. the last thing that I want you to do in retirement is having to do that or worrying about the stock market when you're with your family and friends. Bruce, you know the gentleman, the motivational speaker, Jim Rohn?
1: Oh, yeah, absolutely.
0: A great guy. Yeah. He's been around for a while. I don't know if he's still like on the circuit or not, but I remember one of the best quotes from him, in my opinion, was two words, be there. Be there.
1: Mm-hmm.
0: And what that means is, folks, when you're somewhere, give it your all, be present. Not on your phone, not checking the stock market, not worrying about this and what this person said and all these different things. And I remember a long time ago, this reminds me of a family event that I went to. Actually, it was a friend of mine that was like family to me. And I was probably about 10 years old. It was right around 1980. A friend of mine's brother was getting ready to ship off for the Navy. Okay, his family was a Navy family, and so the son was getting ready to ship off with the Navy, and this is what one of my buddy's older brothers, and he was like an older brother to me. His mom and dad had put together kind of a going away party, and everyone was there, and I'll never forget. It was a beautiful afternoon. It takes you back in time. We were at a local park. They had the charcoal grill going.
1: Mm-hmm.
0: Everyone had bought something to eat. Now, I liked the baked beans and deviled eggs I can still smell the hot dogs on the grill. It was just something. And you know what I would do is I would get a hot dog and just put it right in the middle of the baked beans.
1: Oh, man. That's good.
0: And then sometimes my buddy would take, instead of putting chili on it, he would just put baked beans on the hot dog and eat it like that. So something was going on with the father, and he just seemed to kind of be distracted. I remember that. And at age 10, you don't remember those things, but it stuck out to me, you know. So it must have been prevalent. Everything went as planned, and we went home at nighttime. And the next day, which was the picnic was on Sunday, the following day on Monday, my friend's brother, he took out off for the Navy. And it was a long time before he was able to come back. And, you know, back then, you know, we didn't have money to go here and there and seek people. You just had to, you talk with them and you call like after 5 o'clock on Sunday because the prices
1: were
0: really
1: better.
0: High.
1: Yeah.
0: Yeah, totally. And it was a long time. And I'd gone back over to my buddy's house maybe 4 or 5 months later after the party and overheard the mom and dad talking. I remember the mother telling the father that it was his own darn fault, and I didn't know what they were talking about. So I asked my buddy, Brian, I'm like, Brian, what's going on? And he said that his father hadn't seen his son for a long time, and they were really, really close. And he really regretted not spending time with the son before he went off, and he was worried that he was going to be shipped off to battle. This was around the same time that, the Falkland Islands?
1: Oh, yeah.
0: Uh-huh. Yeah, right around there.
1: Yep, yep.
0: And he said that his father had some things going on at work that he was dealing with and thinking about the day of the party, and it really had him distracted. And, you know, the thing is that he wasn't there. And Jim Rohn says, be there. He wasn't there and present, and he missed out on life, and that happened to be a time that he missed out on his family. So, folks, don't let the stock market keep you distracted and stealing your time. Time is the most important thing that we have, okay? Be present with your family. I heard a guy once say that poor people buy stuff, rich people buy time, all right?
1: Mm-hmm.
0: And the point that I'm trying to make is if you have a guaranteed income source, you have something that's predictable and will be there no matter what, all right? And you have enough money to pay the bills, you don't have to be distracted and worry about maybe the stock market's up, maybe the stock market's down, maybe I'm good, maybe I'm not. And I can tell you when people rely on the markets and what's called the wall of worry, the Wall Street wall of worry, okay? When they rely on the markets and don't have a guaranteed or as Granny would say, guaranteed income source, they have what we call maybe income. When the markets are good, you know, maybe it's up, maybe it's not. But I got to tell you, folks, listen to this. Even when the markets are good and you're in that position, you're still worried about when the next shoe's going to drop. You're always worried in the future and you're not present. So some facts also along with this, longer lifespans mean retirement savings must last longer. The longer we live, the longer that we have to spread, the more years we have to spread over our income. Past income sources like pensions are becoming rare. Rising healthcare costs and inflation are concerns as we've seen. And predictable income to cover essential expenses is great, and that equals financial confidence, allows you to sleep well at night, and it gives you financial sanity. That's why we call this show Financial Sanity.
1: That's right. That is exactly right. The phone number to reach Patrick and the team, 800-563-8360, 800-563-8360. By the way, if you miss any portion of today's show, our man, Eazy-E, Ethan Cook, the producer.
0: Easily I approach the microphone.

0: Anyways, I'll let you. I'm sorry.
1: We need to get a wrap for Ethan. Yeah. but Ethan puts together the Best of Financial Sanity podcast. 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All right. You know, we're seeing more retirees and even those with resource, Patrick, mm-hmm. who are worried about outliving their savings, mm-hmm. especially mm-hmm. with the market volatility and the inflation concerns. Let's talk about strategies that you help employ with those prospective clients who come in and help ensure that their retirement income can last as long as they do.
0: First of all, we want to look at all their income sources and we want to create what we call a foundation of preserved income. And you need to understand those sources. So put together a budget and identify your monthly expenses. Okay. Add everything up.
1: Kind of key.
0: Then make sure that you have the essential monthly expenses covered with guaranteed income. So if you need $3,000 to eat, sleep, and breathe, and you know, the main, your essential needs, make sure you have $3,000 of guaranteed monthly income coming in. If you don't have a pension, pensions and Social Security, folks, they're all annuity payments. So it's funny when someone says, I don't like annuities, but I love my pension. It's the same thing.
1: Yep.
0: If you don't have one of those and pensions are becoming a thing of the past, make sure to consider other annuity options for lifetime income. And you want to make sure that you're not stuck to just one income source, that you're diversified with different income sources.
1: Yeah, very much so. All right. So many brokers and advisors are still advocating that people should continue to use the old traditional, the rule of thumb, 4% withdrawal rule. Your thoughts on the 4% rule?
0: I think that's a stockbroker's type of thing. Okay, look, when you deal with Wall Street, and there's some great Wall Street firms out there. There's some great people. I just think sometimes Wall Street, they're all about profits. They don't want to invest 40, 50% of your money. They don't want to invest all of it. So the 4% rule, I think, is something for them to allow them to offer more of their products. Okay, but let's talk about where that came from. There was actually a gentleman by the name of Dr. William Bingham. And he was an actual rocket scientist, PhD in it was
1: so
0: rocket
1: when you say
0: scientist.
1: It's not rocket science, it actually was because it was. A rocket scientist created it.
0: And he introduced the rule back in the 90s, okay? Uh-huh. And what happened is they went through and crunched all the numbers of stock and bond returns from 1926 all the way to 76. And he wanted to find out what's the maximum withdrawal that I could take from a portfolio of stocks and bonds, the Wall Street type of things, okay, mm-hmm. and not run out of money over a 30-year period. And to be specific, okay, it's not only a 30-year period, but he wanted to find out what was the withdrawal percentage yearly that you could take out and not run out over a 30-year period 90% of the time. Now, something that's always been weird to me, I don't want to possibly run out 10% of the time, 1 in 10 times. I don't want to run out of money, but that's what it is. I'd rather have 100% of the time. And this assumes a 50-50 stock bond split and returns at those. If you remember back in the 50s, 60s, 70s, and 80s, bonds, CDs, they were paying a whole lot more than where they currently are. And at the same time, that's a thing to look at. That was in their figures when they crunched the numbers. One of the big problems with this is if you look at that time period, like I said, bonds were doing very well. But if you go back and you look at bonds and CDs and those type of things from in the last 10 years, you remember CDs, sometimes bonds are paying 0.1, 0.2, 0.3%. That's it. So when they crunched those numbers, the numbers and returns were a lot higher and they didn't take into consideration the lost decade, which was from year 2000 to 2010, because we had the Great Recession, we had the technology bubble burst at that time period. So it was a framework to live by, but it didn't have the best numbers. And actually what happened is another group of people came out and redid the numbers and crunched the numbers, and that 4% rule was devised way down to a little bit less than 3%. Okay. So this rule is a rule of thumb. And I don't want you to have to really worry about this. This rule relies off the stock market and things that can change. You don't have any control over it. I'd rather you have guaranteed income sources to deliver your monthly income needs instead of worrying about, is it 3%? 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Is it 2%? 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Don't leave things to chance in the markets, okay? It'll drive you up the wall if you watch it all the

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1: 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And so, again, if you've missed any portion of the show, you can go back and listen to it. 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All right, Patrick, can you explain the concept of the income floor and what benefit it can provide, especially retirees?
0: All right, income flooring. I feel that income flooring, the benefits, it really gives you confidence. Mm-hmm. And it takes you out of having to spend a lot of time and worry and stress over the stock markets.
1: Would it be fair to say it's like a baseline? This is where we're going to work from.
0: No matter what, every month with predictability, you're going to receive X amount of dollars mm-hmm. as of income.
1: Okay.
0: In retirement, your income needs to be your outcome when mm-hmm. you're solving for things, not how much money you have. It's how much money you get off of that and how much it's sustainable and guaranteed.
1: It's like your little pawpaw used to say, what do you got in your pocket, right?
0: Mm-hmm. What you got in your pocket. Yes. So let me share with you the process of income flooring. Okay. Pay attention. This is very important, folks. Okay. First, go through and calculate all the essential monthly expenses. And look, here you need to put in some grunt work. Go through all your bills. Look at your checkbook, credit cards. Anything that you take out on your debit card, add all these things together and find out exactly how much money you spend per month. After this is added, add in some, you know, other fun stuff that you want to do in retirement. Your maybe some of your bucket list. Figure out how much that'll cost and then how much you're going to need on average per month to enjoy life as well as your essential expenses. A lot of times people say they just want to guarantee their essential expenses. That's cool. I want to guarantee having some fun too.
1: Yeah.
0: You know, instead of guaranteed income, I want some guaranteed fun and some joy. You know, that's what it's all about. You know, as
1: Like the hokey pokey.
0: Yeah, yeah. Listen, I got to tell you something. A long time ago, Frank Beamer came and we had, this is right after COVID had happened, and we actually had him come and do a speech for our clients. He talked about the portal and stuff like that. And at the end, I was supposed to close the show, and I didn't know I was supposed to. So I'm like, I told a joke. And so Frank did a great job, and he was sitting down. And I told people, I'm like, listen, do you all remember, I don't know if you heard this, but the guy that wrote the Hokey Pokey last year died. And everyone was like, oh. I'm like, I told him they couldn't bury him. And they're like, what are you talking about? I said, they put his left foot in. He put his, right? Frank Beamer laughed. That was my thing, giving him some joy and making him laugh for all the stuff that he's done for us, okay? That's what life is. That's what it's all about, having fun. After we get that, then let's go through all that guaranteed income and see what you currently have and what it looks like and how it stacks up, Social Security, pensions, annuities, those type of thing. And we want to create that foundation of secure income and have sources for that. Then, if let's say that you need $4,000 per month, but your guaranteed sources are only $3,500 enough per month. Well, then you need to take a little bit extra and move over into a guaranteed income source to make sure that you have enough money. And when you do this, folks, make sure that you work with someone that specializes in this area. This is what we do. And I'm going to tell you that if you go to a stockbroker or a Wall Street firm, they have great things for when you need it. And I still like some of that stuff, but just in the right percentage. They're going to tell you, oh, you don't need to worry about that guaranteed income stuff. All you need to do is believe in the long-term possibilities and growth of the American stock market and invest in stocks. Now, I like stocks, don't get me wrong, but I want to make sure that your income needs, you know, are taken care of and not reliant on the whims of Wall Street. One of my buddies, one of a great friend of mine and a mentor of mine, he once told me that he thinks of Wall Street as a big slot machine on Manhattan Island.
1: Yeah, I would say that's pretty fair.
0: Big slot machine. The one-armed bandit.
1: And you do not want to be treating your retirement income portfolio like a one-armed bandit.
0: Now, and one last thing I want to add is after you've got all this, the income stuff going on, then go over to the stocks and work with that type of stuff. The remaining part of your portfolio can be for growth and growth and growth. But look, if you lose a little bit over there, it doesn't bother you. Okay. If they go up, markets go up. Great. If they go down, you still have your fun and everything guaranteed. So you have less worry about it. It doesn't bother you.
1: Yeah. 800-563-8360 is the number right here in Roanoke. 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Let's talk about steps people can take to assess whether their current retirement strategy provides enough reliable income.
0: Well, review the percentage of expenses that is covered by these income sources, like we previously discussed. Then evaluate the impact of a market downturn just before or right after retiring. If you have too much money in the market and market risk products, you may want to scale back and reduce risk before things go way down. You don't want to lose too much money right at the beginning or right after your retirement. So consider longevity risk for both you and your spouse. The longer that you live, the bigger chance that you'll have something negative possibly happen to you, like the longer that you live, the bigger the chance that you'll have a major market downturn. You could be sued. You could have some major medical bills. Inflation has longer to erode away your money. And the bigger chance you'll have higher taxation. And the longer you live, the longer the time period, the more years that you have to spread your money over. That's why you need to have a written retirement income plan. Okay, this is very specific. 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Don't do this yourself. Get a professional to help you with. And this is one of the most important things for your retirement is a written retirement income plan. 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Let's get together one-on-one. There's no charge for it. Our first visit, like Bruce, like you say, it's like sitting around the kitchen table.
1: Yeah.
0: And I'm just going to get to know you and see how we could possibly help you and take it from there.
1: Yeah. I mean, again, Patrick can't, and his team can't design your retirement, and it's yours. It's personal to you. It's not a cookie cutter. We're not building Pizza Huts and McDonald's. Nothing against those chains, but you know, again, they all look the same, right? Patrick's plan that he puts together with you is your plan, not somebody else's. So it's your information, your plan. 800-563-8360. Now, it's easy to see how retirees can get surprised by a lot of things in retirement, but namely, I want to dive into tax increases. And tax is fundamental to you because it's fundamental to your dad, who's been in the tax game for over five decades. You know, we assume that our tax burden in retirement is going to be lower. In fact, we've had people call in and think that we're trying to pull their leg, that this is going to get taxed and taxes are going to be a problem. And they feel like they've already paid their taxes.
0: So I don't have to pay taxes in retirement. Yeah. And Social Security, I'm not going to pay. Why in the world would I retire if I got to pay more taxes? Yeah. I mean, that's a good point.
1: It is. It
0: makes sense.
1: It's a fair thing in your mind. So let's talk about steps that the current retirees or soon-to-be retirees like me and you will take to help protect ourselves from upcoming tax increases.
0: Well, people are very familiar with the benefits of diversifying your investments and your portfolio. Mm-hmm. Make sure that you have that down pat, first of all. And I see where, on a daily basis, people think they're diversified and really aren't. Diversification is where you have things that are not correlated with each other. As far as example, you got offense and a defense. They work differently, but you need to have a program that has both an offense and a defense because, you know, offense puts points on the board, but defense wins championships. You want something when one thing goes up, another one can go down and offset each other. And most people have things that are way too correlated. And it seems if one goes up, they all go up. And if one goes down, they all go down. This is not what you want to do. You want to make sure that you have proper investment diversification, first of all. Now, after we get that, and your question is dealing with taxes, we need to deal with taxes along the same level. Not only do you want to be diversified in your investments, but you want to have a diversified tax exposure. All right. We want to have a proper tax diversification. And this involves rebalancing assets with different types of tax treatments. There's three to four main type of tax treatments, and you want to aim for a balance between them. And I'd rather you have a lot more in the tax-free type of accounts. Okay. An example is using a Roth IRA or having Roth conversions to balance taxable with tax-free. Part of an income plan, like we're talking about before, is what's called the distribution plan, where you're going to be taking your monies out of different things. So question, look, let's say you come to us, as Bruce, you called it before, the financial junk drawer, and you got 15 different products over here. Which do you take monies from first? How do you schedule that out? That's what a distribution plan is, and I can tell you that we've got an example in some of the slideshows in our workshops that we have. And it shows in this one example for some clients where a proper distribution strategy, okay, helps this couple spread their money over 10 more years by minimizing taxation and having that properly diversified too. So it's really important that you have that income plan, and an income plan also has a tax plan and a dispersion plan in it all together.
1: Yeah, and again, it's five parts coming together to create that income plan, because at first and foremost, you have to have income in retirement. And guess what? That income comes from you. You're paying yourself.
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1: No, you do not. 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
2: Thanks for joining us on Financial Sanity. We hope you're getting clarity by tuning in to this week's show. We appreciate you always listening. At some point, even if you'll just listen to 10 minutes of it, great. As you're driving somewhere, fantastic. We do appreciate you digging in with Patrick and I each week here on Financial Sanity. And Patrick, the listeners who make it go. And, I know we've talked about this before, but we had the client event and welcomed some folks who had been listening to the show, maybe weren't yet clients, and you to the train station and the depot, and we had the soiree and the get-together, and just a beautiful evening, right?
3: Absolutely. You had a great time. It was a beautiful night.
2: I mean,
3: 70 degrees,
2: yeah.
3: A beautiful sunset. We looked right. It was right below.
2: We were looking at the star.
3: Yeah, at the star. Yeah, that was really cool.
2: The star really of Roanoke, folks. You know you're home. And in fact, that was, I remember one of your clients said, I always know I'm home when I'm flying back in when I see the star.
3: Yeah.
2: Right?
3: It's something nice.
2: It stands out, and it's what makes you feel like you're home. Hey, let's dive in to our mailbag, go over some questions from our great listeners.
3: Yeah, I love these. This is one of my favorite parts.
2: Oh, my gosh.
3: What are they thinking? What are they needing?
2: Well, Mike in Roanoke says he bought some life insurance. It's a policy that he bought 25 years ago, and he did it to protect his family. So, mm-hmm. Mike, a lot of folks do that, and mm-hmm. it's fantastic because it is, you have a growing family, and if something happens to you, you want to make sure, hey, the mortgage you get to pay, all the stuff, right? Well, he mm-hmm. says his kids are now grown, and he and his wife are about to retire. So he's wondering, do I even need to keep paying these premiums, or do I cancel the policy? How do you help somebody assess when they've had a life insurance policy for a long time?
3: So the kids have flown the coop. And that's it. And it really depends on how much the death benefit. There's a few different factors. First is, how much is the death benefit, mm-hmm. and how much is the cash that you have in it? I was working with a client a month or so ago, and they had a life policy. It was about $150,000, but the cash value they had in it was $140,000. And really, when that happens, you're only buying $10,000 of insurance. And so, Mike, that's the first thing I would need to look to see is, your cash value to your death benefit. For them, they could have actually increased their death benefit and had a paid up policy because they had so much cash inside of there. Okay. So that's something to look at. And the other thing is, for them, since it was 140 and their policy was death benefit was 150, they could have, one thing is they could have cashed the premium out and reinvested it and possibly grown it above the $150,000 to leave it even more. So it really just depends. Like, if you've got $20,000 and your death benefit's 150, well, it's going to be kind of hard to take 20 to grow to 150, in a safer area. But we, as you said before, we need to look to see where those are. But as you said before, Bruce, we buy life insurance to feed, clothe, and send the kids to school. And after they've flown the coop, then we really don't need it for the traditional purpose of purchasing insurance. So the question now is, look, Mike, do you have an IRA or a 401k plan? Because those monies you've never paid tax on. And if you and your spouse pass away, if assuming you're married, then that money becomes taxable to your children. So one thing you can do is they'll have to pay tax on it. So if you've got $1 million, folks, think of this. Your 401k plan or your IRA money that you have, it's not all yours. That's not all yours. Parts Internal Revenue Service and parts Aunt Virginia. And that number goes up and goes down with your tax brackets and the tax strategies that you use or don't use. One thing you can do is use the same policy, life policy, but as a different tool and use it as what we call a wealth replacement strategy. So let's say that you had a $150,000 policy and we've calculated and sat down and looked to see, hey, you're going to owe somewhere about $150,000 on your IRAs because they've never been paid tax on if something happens to you and it goes to your children. So you can see they're both about the same. The life policy could prepay the taxes to pass along the entire amount to your children. So that tool that you've had that you've used for one strategy could really be retooled and reused and returned.

0: retirement. And it's something really to have a look at. So give us a call and let me spend probably about 15 minutes just talking with you over the phone, or we can get together one-on-one. A lot of people like to do that and look at everything else, but we can look and see if there's something else you might be missing.
1: Yeah, Patrick can do it all by phone, face-to-face, on Zoom, however you want to meet. Mike, thanks so much for the question. The phone number to reach out right here in Roanoke, 800-563-8360. Nancy in Blacksburg, home of the Hokies.
0: B-Berg.
1: Go Hokes. All right. She says that we finally plan to retire this December. What happens if the stock market crashes right after we stop working? I'm really kind of worried about losing a big chunk of savings right as I'm at the starting line of my retirement.
0: That's a great question. Nancy, you're in what we call the retirement red zone, which is 5 to 7, 10 years before retirement and 5 to 10 years after retirement. If you lose too much money at this time, it can be devastating to you and you might not be able to recover and could possibly run out of money. I remember, just think about this, Nancy, back in 2002 when the dot-com bubble burst, and then in 2008, hard times, the market's been pretty much straight up since then, okay? I remember back then talking to people that had retired and the bottom fell out of the markets and they actually had to go back to work. A while ago, Bruce, you and I was talking with you about a person that came to see us back then, and they worked at Lowe's and had all their monies in Lowe's stock.
1: Yep.
0: And they were crushed after 2008. So needless to say, we don't want that to happen, Nancy. And look, folks, you have to have a defense. Talking about Blacksburg, all right, one thing that Virginia Tech has always pretty much had is a really good defense. Now, we had the Vicks over there, the Tyrod Taylor, a few other quarterbacks. We had a decent offense, but we've really been known for our defense. On a daily basis, I sit down with people that have money in their 401s that are designed primarily for growth, and they have growth investments there, and they use that until they're ready to retire. So first of all, we need to run a financial plan to see when they can retire, and sometimes we see where people could have retired earlier and didn't even know about it, Bruce. Sometimes we need to wait a little bit longer. But the point I'm trying to make is that for the last 30 years or so, think about this, Nancy. You've probably had your money in a growth style of investing. And now when we turn the corner and you said you're right on the starting line over here to retirement, we want to be more of a protection style. So we've made the money. Now we want to keep it. Now we want to invest it and keep it. But we still want to have some growth. Don't get me wrong. But now, Nancy, I'd need to sit down with you to see how much of a defense that you currently have and where your positions are allocated and how much offense that you have. And I was meeting with some clients just last week and they wanted to have 50% of their money safe and secure, but in reality, they only had 5%. Look, the growth style of investing, well, that's our offense. And our offenses, folks, put points on the board and they win games. However, Bruce, having a good defense is crucial, especially in retirement, because defense, what do they win, Bruce?
1: They win championships.
0: Championships. Yep. And that's what we're talking about. That's what we're talking about.
1: I'm talking about championships.
0: Not a game. Championships. Yeah, that's a game.
1: You know, I mean, you said it right there, that somebody thinks that 50% of their money's safe and it's really 5%. That's got to be eye-opening when you unveil after you've done a deep dive on what they have, right? You come back and you go, well, you only really have 5% protected. They've got to be going, absolutely. What?
0: Yeah.
1: Oh, my
0: gosh.
1: Don't
0: know what they have.
1: Folks, find out just by reaching out. Set up that meeting with Patrick. 800-563-8360. 800-563-8360. 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All right, let's finish up with Richard in Christiansburg. Richard says, I've already got a financial advisor, but we really only mostly review my investments, and we do it about once a year. Mm-hmm. So he's wondering if he comes in and sees you, Patrick, you know, what's the difference between meeting with you and meeting with his current advisor and actually finding out if he needs a new plan to set something up or if the current plan he has is fine?
0: Richard, I love the question. My granny once told me, if it ain't broke, don't fix it. Yeah. And I totally agree with that. So my answer and as going through this, I don't mean to say anything negative about your current advisor or any other advisors are out there. Okay. I'm just going to tell you the way that it is. There are different types of what we call financial advisors. And we need to always want to make sure that Richard and everyone that's listening, that you have the right advisor with the right investments and the right plan. You want to make sure that all three of those are in alignment with where you currently are.
1: So that's what you want to do. I mean, as your stage in life, it's got to match what you want in your financial advisor.
0: Absolutely. A lot of times we move into later on, your orthopedic surgeon was a specialist instead of a general practitioner. There's a lot of general practitioners, but in comprehensive financial planning, is that's what we do. There are five different parts that need to be looked at for, you know, and have a plan for each. We need to have an income plan, making sure we don't run out of money. Taxes, investments, which you pretty much have, we have talked about. There's healthcare planning that's huge, and then there's estate planning, and all these things work together. I'm going to tell you, a large percentage of our industry, there are some great people in this industry, don't get me wrong. A large percent of the advisors primarily, like you said, Richard, only primarily work with one segment, which are investments. And they're, I guess, technically financial advisors, but I feel that they should be called investment advisors. And that's what I find is that happens quite often. The older you get, the more complicated things become, and you need other four parts of the five parts there. And this is where I find that people tend to outgrow their current advisor. They need to go from that general practitioner to the specialist. And first of all, there's a difference between an investment plan and a financial plan. So question I have is, do you have a written financial plan to let you know if you run out of money or when you can comfortably retire or not? Or do you have just some statements for your investments? If you don't have this type of plan, then I highly recommend that we get together and look together and see, take your plan that you currently have, that one part, the investment plan, and see if that's doing well, and then add the other parts to it. So now sometimes people actually do have comprehensive plans. And if, let's say, Richard, you do, then how long has it been since it's been updated? If it's been once a year, sometimes you skip a couple years. Well, a financial plan is a living, breathing thing that needs to be changed all the time as different events change throughout the world, throughout the year.
1: Patrick mentioned this, folks, and if you think of your retirement plan as just one big ball of money and that's what's going to get you through, then really why you need to come in and sit down with Patrick and the AIRS financial team is to get clarity on the five parts. The income, yes. Investments, yes. Have you figured taxes, not just today, but over the long term? Have you figured health care? Guess what? It's not getting cheaper. And do you have an estate and legacy plan that make sure that those who are here after you are taken care of as you would like? If you don't have that plan, reach out to Patrick and the AIRS financial team, 800-563-8360. That'll wrap it up for today, Patrick. Always great to be with you. Enjoy the rest of your weekend.
0: You too, folks. Have a great weekend and go spend some time with your loved ones and do the things that you like to. Have a great weekend.
1: A Roth conversion is a taxable event. 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Investing involves risk, including the potential loss of principal. Any references to protection, safety, or lifetime income generally refer to fixed insurance products, never securities or investments. Insurance guarantees are backed by the financial strength and claims-paying abilities of the issuing carrier. This radio show is intended for informational purposes only. It is not intended to be used as the sole basis for financial decisions, nor should it be construed as advice designed to meet the particular needs of an individual situation. AIRS Financial Services is not permitted to offer, and no statement made during the show shall constitute tax or legal advice.
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3: From ABC News, I'm Chuck Severton. The two grateful survivors of a small plane emergency landing in Wisconsin's Lake Wausau last night are the pilot and the congressman who is the Republican candidate for Wisconsin governor. Congressman Tom Tiffany writes on social media that the plane started to sink. They swam to shallow water and first responders in a boat rescued them. No serious injuries. Tiffany thanking the pilot and responders. An Iranian commercial ship was attacked early today in the Strait of Hormuz, with one person killed, four wounded, say Iranian state media. Regional governor blames a terrorist enemy. Following a drone attack on a Saudi Arabian pipeline this week, says ABC's Stephen Portnoy.
4: No one has claimed responsibility for Thursday's attack. Saudi officials closed the pipeline Friday as a precautionary measure. a move that led to another dramatic spike in oil prices.
3: Diesel fuel prices in the U.S. are at all-time records, $6 a gallon on average nationally, $8 in California. Tough on California wineries.
5: Now we're definitely, our usage of fuel is at its peak. It just kind of keeps on, you know, we keep on taking it in the, and we can't do anything about it.
3: With the latest inflation report showing it's still too high for regulators, this from ABC's Olivia Rubin.
6: See, the big issue here is inflation, which held steady in August at 3.4%, well above the Fed's target rate of 2%. Now to try to cool this inflation, the Fed can hike rates and investors are expecting as much. Now putting those odds at over 80%.
3: The Federal Reserve announcing its latest rate decision Wednesday. A rate hike means borrowing gets more expensive. Think credit card interest rates, car loans, mortgages. Philippine officials say deaths in the Philippine ferry fire have risen to 76, 13 others missing. A ferry overturned in bad weather in Indonesia's Java Sea today, leaving about 130 passengers and crew missing, say rescuers. Six passenger bodies are recovered. You're listening to ABC News.
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3: A second weekend of protests in Portsmouth, England, on the country's south coast, where last weekend protesters tried to stop a boat carrying 140 asylum seekers crossing the English Channel. This weekend,
7: where's your passport?
3: They were back chanting, "Where's your passport?" But also this weekend,
8: the migrant workers are under attack. What do we do?
3: There have been counter-protesters shouting, "Stand up, fight back." Police are on hand as well. Voters in Sweden today will decide whether a conservative leader remains in charge or and a hard right party wins cabinet jobs for the first time, or whether the center-left returns to power. Sweden is a member of the European Union and is NATO's newest member. One issue, how health care should be organized. Welcomed back last night by a sold-out crowd in Paris after 6 years of not performing on stage and by tens of thousands of fans lining the streets, Celine Dion, for the first of 16 shows in the city.
9: So talented. So, was in a lifetime opportunity, I think.
3: Dion canceled her last tour after being diagnosed with stiff person syndrome. It's a rare autoimmune neurological disorder, says Johns Hopkins. With muscle stiffness, painful spasms, and sometimes double vision or slurred speech. There is no cure for it, but symptoms can be managed. Chuck Sievertson, ABC News.
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0: Welcome back to the Ramsey Show in the Fairwinds Credit Union Studio. I'm Dave Ramsey. Rachel Cruz, Ramsey personality, my daughter, is my co-host today. Brad is with us in Seattle. Hi, Brad. How are you?
1: Hey, Dave. Thanks for taking my call.
0: Sure. What's up?
1: So I have a pretty unique situation that I haven't been able to get great advice on. Over the last year, I've been in a really unique situation where my wife and I have been busting our butts. We've been working five jobs, and I'll have about $1 million in income just for this year. And that includes revenue from a for-profit flower farm agricultural business. My problem is that I hate giving the government my money. My question is, I've met with about eight 501c3 lawyers, and they're telling you that I can start a non-for-profit that I kind of do on the side anyway. I just use for-profit revenue. But I can use my to bring value to
0: you,
1: my
0: you can community. You can use what? Say again.
1: The lawyers are saying that I can start a non-for-profit and use my donor-advised funds that I will contribute this year to bring value in some way, shape, or form to my community. And self-dealing is a concern, so I want to make sure that I'm approaching this decision from a position of integrity, and I thought I'd ask your advice.
0: So the nonprofit, okay, so you put money in a donor advised fund and you add it to your 501c3, which, by the way, you could just put it in the 501c3. You don't have to go through donor advised. But if you did that, the only way that works is the 501c3 money is gone. Whatever you put in there has to be used for that charity, that purpose. What is the purpose? What are you doing?
1: So we have a flower farm, and it's a for-profit business. We have basically an agro-tourism business, but we've already been volunteering in the local community, teaching kids how to do what we do. I'm just using my time and our revenue
0: teaching
1: to do
0: what you do. You cannot pay yourself out of your own nonprofit to teach kids to do what you do. That will not pass an audit.
1: Yeah, I will put in a independent board of directors.
0: Doesn't matter. And don't do that anyway. I wouldn't.
1: Okay.
0: I have a family foundation, and me and Sharon are the board of directors. No. But everything we give to is independent from us. We're not buying Financial Peace University and giving the kits to, you know, somebody and giving ourselves the money out of that. We don't do that. That's not an integrity problem. That won't pass the tax law.
1: Well, that's my question. Let me challenge.
0: If you buy flowers with your 501c3 to give to the poor from yourself, you're going to get hammered in an audit.
1: So the challenge is that's what lawyers are telling me that I can do. There's a use case where I can have my for-profit buy a tractor, and I can have my non-for-profit lease the use of the tractor if it is at fair market value.
0: You're going to get hammered in an audit. I don't care what your lawyers are saying. I've been the IRS audits me like it's a hobby. Okay? Like they have their own office here. They're here all the time. And our family foundation is included. And we had another nonprofit at one point that we shut down just because of this exact crap, because it became it does not do what you want it to do. You've made money for the first time in your life. You've become successful, and you've figured out that in America, that people want you to be successful until you are, and then you are evil and you must be punished and taxed into oblivion, and because socialism is good and all that bullcrap. And so you're discovering that you're being punished for winning, and you're trying to keep from giving the government all your stupid money. And I don't blame you. I get mad every April, okay? But the,

0: But I don't blame you on that. But I'm also not going to do something where it invites the IRS to do an anal exam on me every April either. And they do. They just, they come around here and live with us. And it's just, they're horrible. They're horrible. And you just don't, you don't want to do anything.
1: Maybe you talk so bad. You can't
0: hide the pee from yourself.
1: Oh my gosh.
0: By doing all this shell game stuff. You can't move the shell game around. You can't move the pee around enough to do it. It doesn't work. So don't do it. Okay. Don't try to hide. Don't lease the tractor back from yourself. Just go make money and give some money away. And give it to a nonprofit.
1: What do you think
0: that
1: about
0: is independent from you?
1: Yes. What do you think about DAFs, the donor advised funds? For
0: I like donor advised funds. It's an inexpensive way to not. Our foundation has a lot more expenses to run it than it does to run a donor advised fund. Donor advised fund,
1: but
0: you just dump it in there. The big thing you gain with the donor advised fund is you don't have to obey the calendar.
1: Okay.
0: So I can dump in $500,000 in December and spend the next 3 years giving it away. But I get the write-off in December.
1: Yep.
0: It has to go to a nonprofit on the other side.
1: Yeah, for sure. But individuals who are maybe on baby steps 4, 5, 6, maybe 7 that are building wealth.
0: Donor advised fund's great.
1: It's great, yeah.
0: Yeah. You, the last level of sophistication and expense is a family foundation, which we did about 12 years ago now.
1: Yeah. Because I know people.
0: But donor advised funds are great.
1: Though. That there's ways that you can do it in a little bit more of a sophisticated manner.
0: Brad, I think your lawyers are living in the land of theory.
1: In theory,
0: there probably is a test case that survived and went all the way to the Supreme Court. But I'm talking about in practical fact, when you start trying to move the tractor around and lease the tractor back from yourself from the nonprofit and buy the gasoline for the diesel for the tractor, and then you can't figure out whether the guy picking the flowers with who he worked for that day. And when you get down into all of this, you're going to wish you just paid taxes. And by the time they come in there and you have to try to explain it to somebody who's not that smart because they work for the IRS, so that's a pre-qualifier. And so you have to sit down with them and try to explain how this works. And, there's a test case and lawyers, and they go, I don't even know what you mean. And all I know is you can't do this. And this is what you're dealing with, man. And so the practicality of what you're suggesting doesn't work. That's what I'm saying. And
1: the hassle you'll probably have to deal with.
0: It's going
1: to
0: be a pain in the butt.
1: Because there was a nonprofit. I forgot about that here, right, that we gave.
0: We had a nonprofit that we gave. People donated to it, and we gave Financial Peace University away
1: to low
0: from
1: income.
0: Their donations.
1: Yes, to and homeless shelter, right?
0: By like, the wasn't time, it? Yeah. They came in and audited it, and they said, you have to have a board of directors. And I'm like, no, you don't. The law says you don't. Well, you have to. And I'm like, okay, just shut it down. Well, I can't really tell you have to. And I'm like, well, you just did, and you're wrong. I know, but we think you should. And I don't care what you think. Get out of my office. I mean, this is the kinds of conversations we've actually had with these human beings. And so I know it embarrasses you, but it's the truth.
1: No, it's not embarrassing. So, it's probably why they always audit you.
0: Because I think they're idiots. But yeah, that'll do it. I think they're, and they represent an idiot government. So there we go. It just keeps on going from there. Anyway, I wouldn't do it, Brad. I think you might survive the theoretical thing, but you might spend more in legal fees and CPAs fighting your audit and tax lawyers fighting your audit than you ever saved in taxes, all with good intent. So,
1: the bad news is
0: when you make money, you get to pay a lot of taxes. The rich don't pay any taxes, said no one who's ever been rich. Rich pay more taxes than all the people that said that put together. That's just bull.

0: Here's something that keeps a lot of parents up at night. Kids are growing up with more access to information than ever before in history. But most of the content is calculated to keep them distracted, make them mad, and keep them scrolling, not help them think for themselves. WorldWatch exists to be the antidote to the algorithms. 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And I love that WorldWatch doesn't talk at kids. 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
4: Drivers are getting thumped at the pump lately with daily increases of 5 cents or more, the national average jumping to $4.27. And for the first time, diesel, the lifeblood of all shipping, hit the $6 a gallon mark. President Trump tried to reassure voters that prices will drop to half of what they are sometime after the election when he predicts Iran is going to give up. But Iran may have new leverage. A key shipping port on the Red Sea was overrun by Houthi rebels, making investors even more nervous. Wayne Cabot, ABC News.
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1: David is with us in Chicago. Hi, David. How are you?
6: Good. How are you, sir? I really appreciate you taking my phone call.
1: My pleasure. What's up?
6: To keep this as brief as possible, although there are a lot of moving parts, my wife went to DePaul, and her father took out, and she has two other siblings, an older sister, younger brother. Her father took out a Parent PLUS loan for all three of them, and after everything happened with COVID and stuff, and they reinstituted loan payments, the father had it set up where these payments were auto-debited from his account. And then he expected his three children to individually, somehow there's a system with points to figure out the amount, Zelle him via the Zelle app that payment to replenish his bank account. My wife and I were complying to that and doing that because as Christians, you know, we want to do the right thing. But then there was an incident on Mother's Day over a year and a half ago where there was a disagreement. They do not like that my wife converted to Christianity and was baptized. And they also do not like me. I'm a disabled police officer, and they do not support my career or what I'm doing. And because of some mishaps, which have been apologized, multiple attempts of forgiveness, the father and mother and sister and brother have completely disowned me and my wife. There has been zero communication to us for over that entire year.

0: year and a half. And with that said, the father would still wants the money. I am conflated with morality on what there is no written agreement. There was no contract. We're on fixed income, and we simply want to understand, you know, you don't want a relationship with your daughter, but you want her money. And with that said, would that nullify? I mean, I understand legally the Parent PLUS loan is in his name, and it's auto debited from his account. It's also collective with the three students. It's not separate or individualized. Like my friend, for example, can log in on his own and pay from his own account, even though it was under his mother's name. It's not set up like that. It's all collective. And so I'm generally asking, should we continue to Zelle him this payment?
1: So before your wife went, before your wife went to DePaul, he said, I'm going to take out a Parent PLUS loan. And your wife looked at him and said, I will pay that. Or she went to DePaul and then he said, oh, by the way, you owe a bunch of money.
0: It was, there really was no concrete conversation. My wife and I have discussed this. It was more just, it was assumed it would be paid by the kids. They did mention verbally.
1: Who assumed it? Did the kid assume it?
0: The father.
1: I know, but I mean, did your wife promise him that she would repay for her college at the point before the loans were taken out?
0: I believe there was a verbal agreement there, possibly, but with that said, he's completely disowned her.
1: I understood that part. I'm asking about her promise. I'm not asking about his behavior. Yeah.
0: I do not. According to my wife, there was a very brief conversation when he said basically something along the lines.
1: Does she have any idea how much she owes?
2: Yeah. How much is owed, David, on her part?
0: I believe it's upwards of $75,000. We've attempted to ask even to lower the loan payment, and he refuses to even sit down with accountability partner or somebody in a public area to even discuss lowering the loan payment and anything like that. I believe the loan payment was attempted to be lowered with him and my wife once, at which time the sister flipped out and made phone calls to have it readjusted so she could pay off hers sooner because it's all combined. At which point now none of them are talking to us and refuse to even talk to us about this payment.
2: How much is the payment a month?
0: It's $516 and about 35 cents roughly.
2: How much do you guys make a year?
0: I'm a disabled police officer on a fixed income of about, I would say, $80,000 a year. And my wife makes roughly about $72,000 to $78,000 a year also.
2: Okay.
0: We live paycheck to paycheck right now, and we're actively trying to save.
1: Other than it's unbelievably sad and ridiculous that he's disowned his daughter and still wants money, the issue, if I'm in your shoes, and that's what you're asking, is this a moral obligation that your wife made, regardless of the behavior of her father? You can't control his behavior. You can only control your behavior. And if she,
0: correct,
1: on a handshake, said, I'm going to DePaul, Dad, borrow the money, and I will pay you back. If that is the deal, that is the deal.
0: Okay.
1: And if it's not the deal, it's not the deal. And I can't tell from our conversation, because it's still wishy-washy, if that's the deal. You said it was kind of implied. The parent thought it. And maybe there was a conversation with a 17-year-old, but she has no very clear memory of it. I mean, if I sat and looked her in the eyes, I don't think, based on what you've said, she's going to slap her hand on the table and say, absolutely, I promised him I would pay it. I don't think she believes that.
0: Well, she was under the impression at the time of the loan that the loan was taken out separately in her name, and it was not combined where she's paying.
1: That doesn't matter. That's not the issue.
0: As well.
1: The issue is, did she promise him she would pay his loan that he went and borrowed? That's the only thing that's bothering me. If you get one side or the other of that, it's your answer. And so I wish that you would tell me that she didn't make that promise and the old man just told everybody that that's the way it is because I'm in charge and you're going to pay this back, in which case I'd tell him to stick it.
0: That's what happened. He said they asked if they could, they said where they wanted to go to school. And he replied, and he said, okay, I'm going to take out these loans for you guys as a favor. And then they said, okay. And he goes, you're going to have to pay this stuff back. That was his demand. And I think at the time this happened, you know, several years ago. Well,
1: if she agreed to, if she agreed to that demand when she, before she went to school and took his money, then she promised to repay it. As uncomfortable and ridiculous as this is, she made a promise to pay him. And she shouldn't have to. Mm-hmm. It's wrong. I wish she hadn't. I don't want her to. I don't like this guy.
2: Right,
1: your call made me not like him, and I've got a lot of suspicions about all the stuff going on. It's really nasty, but you know, you could do this. You could say, all right, when you give us a full accounting of exactly what my share is and a payment schedule that shows us when that is going to be paid off, we will resume payments. Until you do, you'll get nothing.
2: I mean,
1: I would do that with a bank.
2: Yes. Well, and because there's a weirdness if you're 2 years in and you guys are throwing, you're like, I think we've hit the 75.
1: We don't know.
2: And for the sister, he said the sister got mad because she wanted to pay hers off sooner, which I get because the interest is accruing. And if he makes them spread out, she's going to pay more. But we don't know how. I know. That's what I'm saying.
1: The sister shouldn't have a say in your part.
2: Not in their part.
1: But
2: she probably says on my part, I don't want that payment schedule. I want to pay more. So I can get it paid off because I don't want to pay the interest on it for longer.
1: He's lumped it all into one
2: and
1: you can't tell. So,
2: which is the problem.
1: So here's the deal. When you give me an exact amount and an interest rate and I will pay on that schedule, we'll resume payments. Until you do, we're not going to pay anymore. He has nothing in writing.
2: Because I need to see some. Yes.
1: He has nothing in writing. There is nothing he can do. He's going to have to just sit on that egg until it hatches. And so I would stop all of this craziness. This guy's a power player, and he throws himself around all the time. And the way to handle that is just very calmly just say, you know, we've talked about it, and we're not going to be sending you any more payments until we have an actual accounting of what is owed that is her part only. And you know, and then
2: that's
1: we will pay
2: fair.
1: Payments on her part only.
2: That's like not a crazy request.
1: No, bank was jerking me around, I'd want the account audited before I gave him any more money. I'd just put him on the sidelines. I'd do the exact same thing. And I have.
2: David, I'm sorry. I'm
1: it's
2: sure
1: awful.
2: He feels in the middle of it, too.
1: It's horrible. Well, it's horrible. And word of warning to the 30 million of you listening, that's what a Parent Plus loan is. 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
4: 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Facing a funding lapse unless Congress acts at the end of the month, SNAP, the Supplemental Nutrition Assistance Program, used to be food stamps. States will have to pick up 75% of the costs, a major shift from the federal government. why there have been protests around Ireland for President Trump's visit to a golf tournament this weekend, from ABC's Marcus Moore in Ireland.
5: His visit comes

0: At a time when many here are enduring the effects of the war in Iran and overall anger surrounding U.S. foreign policy. People demonstrated here in Dublin and in other parts of the country.
1: Two survivors of a small plane emergency landing in Wisconsin's Lake Wausau last night are the pilot and the congressman who's the Republican candidate for Wisconsin Governor Tom Tiffany. No serious injuries. An Iranian commercial ship was attacked early today in the Strait of Hormuz, with one person killed and four others wounded, say Iranian state media. This is ABC News.
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7: 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We want you to live again with the Live Like No One Else cruise. Go with us on a cruise, baby!

0: That's it. That was my best. That was my best honk right there. That was pretty lame. All right.
1: That's pretty good. Not too bad, though.
0: That's pretty. Hey, the Live Like No One Else cruise, the second time we've done it, is this coming March. And March will be here in 20 minutes, y'all. It's right here. Let's go. Let's go, baby. March 14 through 21, 7 nights, Holland America, nice ship. This is not Walmart on the seas. This is the good stuff. And this is incredible. We had an absolute blast. This time we're going to Jamaica, the Grand Cayman, Cozumel, even the Bahamas. We're going to all this stuff, and we're going to the whole ship is people that have gotten to baby step four and beyond and are celebrating the fact that they got out of debt and they're winning with money and they're living like no one else. I'll be on there with my wife, Sharon, Rachel, John Deloney, George Camel, Jade Washaw. Natalie Grant is coming as our musical guest. She's incredible. And many others. It's going to be a whole thing. We're going to do pop-up Q&As. We're going to do events. George and I decided this week we're probably going to do some of that investing essential stuff where we go into the wealth planning, estate planning stuff, the nerdy stuff because it was real popular. We think some of y'all might want to have that on the cruise. Anyway, we're
1: and then
0: all...
1: you can have a cocktail with George and I for Smart Money Happy Hour Live. You know.
0: Yeah.
1: Oh, my gosh.
0: There it is. There's the picture
1: when y'all did it. That was quick.
0: We're going to record a Smart Money Happy Hour Live event there.
1: We had fun on this trip.
0: A blast. The people had a blast. Everyone on the ship was positive. Let me tell you how you know it's cool. The staff on the ship, all the workers on the ship said, we have never had a ship full of people that were this kind and this generous to us and easy to work with. That's who comes on the
1: ship. I know. They said they're the nicest people. It's like,
0: The nicest people, and they were dreading having regular people on the following week.
1: Oh, no. It's so great. It is so fun, you guys. So
0: baby step four and beyond, go to RamseySolutions.com/events or click the link in the show notes. Get your cabin. You can reserve it for $600. There's a few left. We would love to have you come with us. It's going to be 2,000 people just like you, and people celebrate. So we had people that had just gotten married. We had people that have been married 50 years. But it's Live Like No One Else cruise. March. Get your world's largest debt-free scream. There it is right there. Man, it's going to be a blast. You don't want to miss this. And we actually enjoyed it. I kind of was worried about if I got trapped on a ship with 2,000 of you people. But I actually had a great time. It was a lot of fun. I took a lot of pictures with new friends, and we did a lot of fun stuff, and we really, really enjoyed it.
1: Mm-hmm.
0: Cindy is in Reno, Nevada. Hi, Cindy. Welcome to the Ramsey Show.
2: Hey, thanks so much for taking my call. I'm excited to talk to you.
0: You too. What's up?
2: Thanks. Oh, so I'm calling about my brother. This is kind of a moral financial situation, but over a year ago, he was making $100,000. He lost that job and couldn't make one single rent payment after losing the job. So I paid his rent, and our parents supported him during the first year of unemployment. And I should say he's 63 years old, and he is now at the point where he is unable to afford housing. So how do you help someone who has been so irresponsible financially their entire life? I would say he has a shopping addiction. Do I get involved? I'd like to sit him down and talk baby steps with him. But is that my business to do that? And is it too late to turn things around when you're in your 60s? Mm.
0: It's never too late. People change all the time. And sometimes they have the best chapter of their life late in life because they finally wake up. So we can certainly be prayerful for him and think good things for him. When I first started making a tiny bit of money and I saw someone in need, in a situation like that, I would just give them money.
2: Mm-hmm.
0: And a guy told me one time, he said, "You're lazy, Dave. You didn't care enough about them to really help them, so you threw money at them for your conscience and you walked away."
2: That's exactly what our parents have done for years.
0: That kind of convicted me that just throwing money at something might even be harmful.
2: That's what I think.
0: Rather than helpful. And so I don't want to be an enabler. I want to be a helper. And so that would require me, were I in your situation, to sit down with him and say, "Look, we've allocated some of our money to try to help you make the turn. But with that money comes requirements of your behavior. No behavior change, no money. And it's not because we're punishing anyone or controlling anyone. It's because we love you and the behaviors that you're using are hurting you, and we want to see you not be hurt.
2: If he had, like, a drug problem or a gambling problem, I feel like there are avenues that I would be aware of to go for help. Mm-hmm. But what do you do when someone just shops? This is a guy who has no money, but he has had an apartment. He doesn't anymore. Mm-hmm. Full of stuff, plus three
0: stores. Where is he living?
2: Full of stuff. Right now, he's in a warehouse that a brother of ours owns. It's in a poor part of town. The roof leaks, but it does have a little kitchen and a bathroom.
0: Wonderful.
2: And he's living there free of charge.
0: He's truly hit bottom.
2: It's not zoned residential, so I'm assuming that could be like a county code violation.
0: Oh, I'm sure it is, but that's okay. I'm not worried about that. But the point is, he
1: may get to a point of his own.
0: I'm 63 years old, and I live in a warehouse that my brother owns.
2: Mm-hmm.
0: And that's the bottom.
1: But then it's also the sad realization, though, of and I don't want to speak this over him, Cindy, but there are just some people, and they just don't. They are fine with where they are. That even the bottom doesn't, I want the bottom to change him, right? For your sake. You want them to hit some level of reality, and I pray he does. But then you also have to come to grips with, there is a possible fact that he may never, right? And so what do you do
0: I'm not giving him anything then.
1: Yeah.
0: Because I'm not going to participate. When you give someone money that is engaged in misbehavior, you're financing the behavior that's bringing harm to them. You are harming them.
2: Well, and I feel like that's exactly what our parents have done.
0: Yeah, and it's what
2: they're
0: you've done, too.
2: 90.
0: It's what you've done, too.
2: Probably. And it's always the big joke that he's going to end up retired and living with me, because I'm a big Ramsey fan. And
0: let me help you. It's not a big joke. It's not happening. So it's not funny. It's not funny at all. So what I would do in this situation, you ask for kind of, I'm going to create a structure of some kind that has some accountability to behaviors that get him up and out of this mess. So thing one is, you get no money except I'm going to match what you make at your new job. And you need a job. And I don't care if it's cleaning dishes. I don't care what it is. You need a job. And the more money you make, the more I'll match for a certain period of time. And then you're going to be on a written budget, and you and I are going to go over the budget, and you're going to stick to the budget, or you don't get money. This is also part of your job, because I'm not going to give you money for your shopping addiction. I'm not going to give you money for your alcohol problem. I'm not going to give you money for your cocaine problem. And I'm not going to give you money for your problem, whatever it is. Fill in the blank. So we're going to be on a budget. We're going to stick to the budget, and we're going to work. And we're going
1: to he needs to go to counseling. I mean, it's real bad. I mean, there's something in him that's very, very, very broken and in denial, whatever it is. He never will be healed.
0: I pay for that.
1: Yeah.
2: And all this stuff that he has collected, I don't even think it has very much worth, but he is so, so, so attached to it. I don't know if I can get
1: it. It's almost like a hoarder type.
0: Yeah. Again, which is whatever the behavior disorder you want to change, tie it to the money supply. No behavior change, no money supply.
1: Yeah, and he also needs to work on who he is, because if it's a symptom, all of this is a symptom of something going on in him, and until he gets that anchor fixed, all of this is just going to continue to spin in orbit.
0: Got to get upstream. She's right.

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5: If you enjoy the show, we could use some help. 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Let people know we're here. You're the best marketing we have. You might be the only marketing we have. So check it out. We'd love to hear from you, and we'd love for you to tell people we're here. Thank you very much. Charles is with us in Chicago. Hey, Charles, what's up?
6: Hi, Dave and Rachel. 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I've been listening to the show for a few years. 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
1: Oh my gosh.
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5: Crazy.
1: That's amazing, Charles.
5: You are making some serious money. Way to go, Charles.
6: So,
5: what is your income, and what do you do?
6: I'm 32 years old. I'm an anesthesiologist. I'm earning about $680,000 a year. My wife's an occupational therapist. She makes $100,000 a year. We have no student loans, no car debt, no consumer debt of any kind. My only debt is $240,000 remaining on my mortgage for my house.
5: Way to go.
6: 3.2%.
1: That's amazing.
6: And,
1: well done, Charles.
6: I've just been living like a resident for the whole time.
1: Throwing it all at the debt.
5: You avoided docitis, man. I'm proud of you. That's amazing. Well done. Very well done.
6: So now I'm going to do something that just doesn't feel comfortable because I've been listening to the show and delaying gratification, but in the spring, in March, I want to buy a new car. I want to buy a Corvette, and I want to pay for it in cash. But it's about $105,000. I already have about $50,000 earmarked for this, on top of a $40,000 emergency fund as well. And my only thing every month is $1,600 mortgage. I plan to pay that off, or sooner.
5: What's your home worth?
6: My home is worth about $470,000.
5: Mm-hmm.
6: I was paying a little extra on it. I bought it in 2020.

0: 20, right when I started training. Mm-hmm. And I've been paying a little extra towards it as well. But now I'm like at a point where I'm starting to feel more secure, more mm-hmm. confident, and I do want to reward myself. I think I could do it without derailing my long-term plans, mm-hmm. but I'm having a hard time with the opportunity cost of what if I put that $105,000 in the market? What if I put that in a mutual fund?
1: You'll do that the rest of your life.
2: You got plenty of time. You're okay. You can do both. Every time we buy anything that we enjoy, it has an opportunity cost to it. So when Sharon and I go on a trip that's 2 weeks long and we stay at really nice places and spend too much money, there's an opportunity cost on that. I could have given that to a charity. I could have invested it. But you also need to live it. And you've done a wonderful job. You're killing it. You guys, your income is ridiculously wonderful. It's otherworldly. And so everything is in place. You're obviously going to have the other $50,000 to pay cash by spring, right?
0: I'll have that in like 2 months. I'm still going to wait till spring.
2: Okay. Do you have investments of any kind at this stage?
0: I have about $290,000 worth of investments, mostly Roth, and I max out my Roth 401, I max out my mega backdoor Roth IRA. I max out two separate Roth IRAs, and then my wife puts $20,000 a year into a 403B.
2: It sounds like your net worth is bumping up around $1 million with the house equity in that, isn't it?
0: It's about $600,000.
2: Yeah, and by spring, it'll probably be close to $1 million.
0: Probably within a year, I projected based on my numbers.
2: So one of our rules of thumb, and we just made it up, by the way, is don't buy a new car because they don't go down in value until you have a net worth of at least $1 million. That usually doesn't come up when someone is making $800,000, though. You're in a different situation here, and you're going to be very, very close to the million. So if I were you, I would buy that car.
0: Okay.
2: In the spring for cash.
0: And all right.
2: We're talking about a 27 Corvette, right?
0: Mm-hmm. Oh, yeah. It's a new engine they came out with, 535 horsepower.
2: Yeah.
0: It's pretty awesome.
2: I know. There's one in my garage. I just got delivery on it the other day.
1: Okay.
2: The 27.
1: That. Hey, let Charles have his moment.
2: That's okay. We're having our moment together. We both love this car.
0: Oh, yeah.
2: This is. I really want you to have this car. It's a great car. And
0: that's
2: perfect.
0: So cool.
2: It's very neat. Yeah, I want you to get it. And you've done everything right, dude. You've done everything right.
1: Me and my minivan will just
0: wave
2: at us. You and your battery car. Yeah, just wave at us from your battery car. But we'll have a real engine.
1: Charles, that's awesome, though. Well done.
2: Have fun.
1: Yes, enjoy it. It's a great
2: vehicle, and even if it was
1: $100,000 Tesla that Dave Hayes, regardless.
2: Yeah, that's right. I'd still tell you to do it.
1: You'd still tell him
2: but
1: to do
2: I get,
1: it.
2: But I get
1: it's
2: more
1: great.
2: Joy in telling you to do this one. But yeah, but it's still a great, you know, still you are, the math and the process of where you are is freaking incredible. You guys just did you went all in and did it, man. And just congratulations.
1: It's such a magnified, because the numbers are so big of the debt, though. But it just shows if you're intense for 2 years, regardless if it's $500,000 or $50,000, right, mm-hmm. of debt, you pay it off. And then your
2: life is opened up.
1: And your income's there, right? And again, it could be $80,000 versus $800,000. But the numbers are magnified in this specific situation. But it goes to show, regardless of the numbers, it's still the same thing. Like, sacrifice for 2 years of your life, and then all of a sudden it's like, okay, pay off $500,000 of student loans in 2 years.
2: There is it's kind of like we're talking about the cruise earlier. It's an emotional thing I think it's harder psychologically and emotionally to turn off the hustle and grind and turn on the enjoy than it is to actually do the hustle and grind. It's weird. I mean, because we all, when
1: in
2: we're...
1: In a different kind of way.
2: Yeah, it's hard to flip that switch to enjoy.
1: It all takes work, yeah. Because those of you in the grind are feeling it, and you're exhausted, you're ready for a break. But then it's weird. It's like grass is always greener. And then when you get to the break, it's like, okay, now I'm almost fearful to spend it because I don't want to go back to where
2: I was. It's just your body.

0: your system is running at one speed on one thing, and you're taking a hard right turn.
1: Mm-hmm.
0: And it's just, it's like, it's crazy. And to be able to look at that car and go, is that okay? Now, you're talking, is it okay for a guy that's making, the household income is $800,000 to buy a $100,000 car? Yes. Let's pretend you made $80,000 and bought a $10,000 car. Exact same ratios.
1: Mm-hmm.
0: But most people just can't relate to an $800,000 income. Duh. Yeah, I mean, really.
1: Mm-hmm.
0: Wow. And so, but an $80,000 couple making 80 grand buying a $10,000 car for cash in the exact same situation,
1: yep.
0: We tell them to do it.
1: Yep, absolutely, for
0: so the,
1: sure.
0: The ratios still work, and you still get to flip the switch from intensity to intentional, from live like no one else to so that,
1: mm-hmm.
0: so that I can live and put a 27 Corvette in your garage, Charles. Way to go, man.
1: Yeah, and that's permission for all of you, because there's a lot of new listeners, and some of you are building your baby step one, your $1,000. Some of you are in the hustle and the grind of getting out of debt. But once you get that emergency funded and then beyond, it's where you actually get to make choices with your money, because you have margin again. And if you're investing still and being intentional with some of it, there is the freedom to be able to say, yes, we're going to make some decisions and to spend. And that's okay. That permission to spend is okay.

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2: From ABC News, I'm Chuck Severson. There have been protests around Ireland for President Trump's visit to a golf tournament this weekend. From ABC's Marcus Moore in Ireland.
3: President Trump has been attending that final day of the Irish Open at his golf resort in Doonbeg, Ireland. And his visit comes at a time when many here are enduring the effects of the war in Iran and overall anger surrounding U.S. foreign policy. People demonstrated here in Dublin and in other parts of the country. This trip prompting the largest security operation Ireland has seen, with some 10,000 police officers spanned across the country.
2: Trump in Ireland repeating this alleged offer.
4: If the Republicans win, as I said, it's $5,000 to all adults in the country, and we can easily handle that because we're taking in so much money.
2: It's not certain if that can be done legally or without the okay of Congress, and if so, the Census Bureau estimates the cost at over $1 trillion. Trump promised to give Americans $2,000 tariff dividend checks last November. Checks never went out. The two survivors of a small plane emergency landing in Wisconsin's Lake Wausau last night are the pilot and the congressman, who's the Republican candidate for Wisconsin Governor Tom Tiffany. No serious injuries. An Iranian commercial ship was attacked early today in the Strait of Hormuz, with one person killed and four wounded, say Iranian state media. ABC's Stephen Portnoy.
5: Fighting again flares up in the long-running war between the Houthis and the Saudis. President Trump has said the U.S. has had discussions with the Houthis aimed at keeping them in line. The Houthis say they're only targeting Saudi ships.
2: Facing a shakeup and a funding lapse unless Congress acts at the end of the month, SNAP, Supplemental Nutrition Assistance Program, used to be food stamps, states will have to pick up 75% of the costs, a major shift from the feds. Since the big Republican budget bill became law, about 5 million Americans, including 1.5 million children, lost access to SNAP. You're listening to ABC News.
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2: Trouble in downtown Green Bay, Wisconsin overnight. Police say a car tried to plow into officers clearing out a crowd. Police Chief Chris Davis.
7: They attempted to take some people into custody. There was a struggle. There was a large crowd that gathered. And then while all of this was going on, a car that we don't know whether it was related to the disturbance or not began driving through the crowd.
2: Nobody in the crowd hit. 4 cops injured, not seriously. They say the driver's caught. They suspected drunk. The Federal Reserve Wednesday announces its latest decision on interest rates affecting the cost of borrowing for homes, auto loans, credit cards, and more. ABC's Dave Packer.
8: Investors are looking for a quarter point rate hike after inflation came in hotter than expected in August. Also Wednesday, the government's August retail sales figure is providing a fresh look at consumer spending.
2: A sold out crowd in Paris last night welcomed back Celine Dion after a 6-year break from performing. Tens of thousands of fans lined the streets.
9: We thought she was going to retire because she was so ill a few years ago. But now she's here and we are here to see her.
2: It's the first of 16 shows in Paris. Dion canceled her last tour after being diagnosed with stiff person syndrome. It's a rare autoimmune neurological disorder, says Johns Hopkins, with muscle stiffness and painful spasms. While there's no cure, symptoms can be managed. Chuck Sievertson, ABC News.
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0: Welcome back to the Ramsey Show in the Fairwinds Credit Union Studio. I'm Dave Ramsey. Stephen is in Columbus, Ohio. Hi, Stephen. How are you?
1: Hey, thanks for taking my call. Appreciate it.
0: Sure. What's up?
1: Well, me and my wife we just turned 47 this year and just now started retiring. And my job offered a 401k, or a Roth 401k. So I enrolled in it, and they're taking 940 out of my check. I'm going to max it out every year. And then I got an account set up with Fidelity, Roth IRA there. So we'll max it out. But everything I've been seeing is saying I'm just too late, and I don't know if I should just put it in the bank. And
0: I'm sorry, you're too late. Date.
2: Too old? Is that what they're telling you, Stephen?
1: Yeah.
0: Who told you you're too old?
1: Well, a lot of things I see on the internet and looking up that it won't accumulate in time.
0: Everything on the internet is true. Abraham Lincoln said that.
1: You're right about that.
0: That's just, anytime you got that, that's just hogwash, man. So, okay, so you're 47. Let's just play with it a second. And you said you're putting in $900 or $1,000 a month at work, right?
1: No. I get paid biweekly.
0: Oh, okay. You're putting in $2,000 a month.
1: Yes, I'm maxing out.
0: Okay. Are they matching? Are they matching also?
1: They don't do a match. They do if they do a profit a year, they'll throw some in.
0: Okay, but right now we're at $2,000 a month, and then you're putting how much in your Roth IRA individually?
1: I'm maxing out.
2: Okay. So $7,500 a year.
1: Yes.
0: Okay.
1: Yes.
2: Each, right. Though, your spouse has one too, 14. So that's an extra $1,000 bucks.
0: Yeah. Or $1,200. Okay. So that's going to be $3,200, right?
1: Yeah. Yes.
2: 30, a month.
0: Goodness gracious. You're doing well, man. That's awesome. And so let's see. At 67, you'd have $2.7 million. Yeah, I think you're too late. I don't think you're going to make it.
1: Oh, I don't think I will be now. Wow.
0: Okay, so you can go to RamseySolutions.com and use our investment calculator. That's what I just used. I've got it on my little phone thing here, and it came up $2.7 million. Okay, and if I'm half wrong, you're still okay. Right?
1: That's great, because me and my wife struggled for so long, and I just don't want to continue. I just got a great promotion in my job, and I just want to...
2: Yep.
1: Well, the
0: thing I want you to learn to do is to calculate these things out for yourself and let the math tell you what the facts are, not the internet.
1: That's right. You're right.
0: And now let's make sure that you're invested in good growth stock mutual funds. You're not in bonds. You're not in money markets. You're not in cash.
1: No.
0: You're in good growth stock mutual funds. And the four types we talk about, look for them in your 401k and talk to your SmartVestor Pro or whoever's helping you with your Roth IRAs. Make sure that they're in that. They're not just in the bank. But don't let the hope stealers that are out there, and there's people that their full-time job is to steal people's hope. And they run out these bogus theories of things, the way things are going to be, and you don't do this, you don't do that, and you're not going to have enough with after inflation adjusted and all that. And the bottom line is, dude, you're going to be a multimillionaire if you never get a raise in 20 years and just only keep putting in this amount. And, dude, if you don't get a raise for 20 years, you're a loser, really. You get a raise. You're going to get raises. So this is going to be even more than that. I'm going to say you're going to have about $4 million if you stay with this and you stay in good growth stock mutual funds.
2: And you just, it's the consistency, Stephen. Now, if you were 27, obviously, would that be better mathematically? Sure.
0: Yeah.
2: Absolutely. But it's never too late.
0: Never let someone tell you that it's too late. And cause you to do nothing. Because if you do nothing, you're guaranteeing it's too late. That's the irony of that stupid advice that's out there. Well, it's just too late, so what are you going to do? I'm going to put it in the bank. I'm just going to eat dog food. I mean, what in the world?
2: Ramen noodles.
0: This is serious, you know? So, And just make sure you're in good growth stock mutual funds as you go along. That's the trick. Dan is with us in Raleigh, North Carolina. Hi, Dan. How are you?
3: I'm very well. Thank you, Dave. And thanks for having me on your call.
0: Sure.
3: I had a question. So my wife and I are working this together. I just retired this year. I turned 70 as well. My question is, we have 1.5 between the two of us, 1.5 million in our IRA, and we pull in $12,000 a month after taxes in our retirement. The question I have is, should I start pulling out from my IRA, roll it into our Roth IRA, the tax-free one, and keep those distributions so I stay in the 22% bracket, or should I bump up to the 24% bracket and pull out a little over $200,000 each year?
0: Okay. Yeah, you're going to run into RMDs, you know that, required minimum distributions of 73. Whatever's remaining in 73 in that traditional, you're going to have to begin drawing down on it, even though you don't need to because you have enough monthly income to live on, right?
3: Yes, sir.
2: Yeah. Is that why you're wanting to roll it over to the Roth mainly, Dan?
3: Yeah, I want to pull it out and put it into the Roth. You know, I don't know if it's wiser to pull it out up front earlier and start making more money on the tax-free side,
0: yeah,
3: or just leave it in the IRA and just let it roll and start pulling out the minimum.
0: Well, the thing is, the tax bracket thing becomes tricky, and you actually can sit down with somebody and try to map it out. But I would get it done sooner rather than later, because the problem is the 1.5 continues to grow. In other words, while you pull out 200, it probably grew another 200.
3: Right, and we've balanced it between the four categories that you talk about.
0: Yeah, but I mean, if it's growing at 12% or so, it's going to grow another 200 pretty quick here. So you're never going to get ahead of it in licks of 200. You're going to have to do more than that, and that is going to push you up a bracket. So the thing is this: if you just kind of do some math this way, it helps me remember how to do it. It'll double if it's at 10% growth rate. It'll double about every 7 years. And so 1.5 in 7 years is going to be 3, and 7 more years is going to be 6. And every one of those dollars you haven't moved to Roth are going to be taxable. So now you got $6 million worth of taxes because you're trying to avoid bracket creep. Taxes on $6 million because you're trying to avoid bracket creep instead of taxes on 1.5. So I'm going to move the bulk of it. I'm going to move it pretty quickly. I'm tempted to do it all at once. I'm not sure that the math works on that, just sitting here doing it in my head. But I'm probably going to do it in no longer than 3 years. I'm going to do a half million.
2: Because the taxes on that.
0: You're going to pay the taxes, but you're going to pay taxes on $6 million if you don't.
2: Rather not, yeah.
0: Someday you're going to pay the taxes, and you're going to pay taxes on more and more and more every year that you don't move it. That's the downside.
2: Yeah.
0: You can't get ahead of this creeping it. And so you've got to chunk it to get there. And yeah, if you've got the money to pay the taxes somewhere, then I'm going to do it.

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6: The Old Trails fire destroyed hundreds of homes as flames went racing through neighborhoods in high wind and low humidity. Now, federal prosecutors in Spokane say a grand jury has indicted Aaron Farinacci for arson. He's the man who's already facing state charges accused of plotting the best time to start the fire and setting it to do maximum damage. He allegedly told investigators fire is beautiful and like rebirth. At a hearing on the state charges, proceedings were put on hold so his mental health could be evaluated. Alex Stone, ABC News.
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8: Hi, Dave and Rachel. Hey, I'll get straight to my question. As I said, I live near Breckenridge, Colorado, where housing prices are very high.
1: Yeah.
8: Local governments have created workforce housing programs for
1: purchase. Most of the ski resorts have, yeah.
8: Yeah. So you must live and work locally. You cannot own any other real estate, and appreciation is capped at 2 to 3% per year.
1: Mm-hmm.
8: We currently own a market rate, two-bedroom condo worth about $750,000.
1: Mm-hmm.
8: We could move laterally or even down in value into, say, a four-bedroom workforce home. What's your opinion?
1: Would not do that. No.
8: No.
1: The reason for owning real estate is the appreciation. The purpose of the workforce housing is to try to keep workforce that can work the ski resort. And you can afford to live there because we're dealing with $10 million houses everywhere, right? And so, and condos that are $3 million and everything else. And
0: or
1: so,
0: $750.
1: It's hard to be a bartender and live there unless you have workforce housing. And so, most of the ski resorts have done that. But that doesn't mean that you purchasing something that's appreciation capped,

0: is good for you. It's just a way to get people to work the mountain. That's the reason they're doing it. And so I don't know that, that you're past that. You are now a condo owner that's going up in value. And so, you know, my guess is your family's growing and the two bedroom condo's getting tight.
1: Yeah, golden retriever would like a yard.
0: That's the family growing. Okay, well, the Goldens are great dogs, so I'm with you, brother.
1: As well. And,
0: yeah. All right. Yeah. I would like for the Golden to have a dog too, but I don't want to lose $700,000 for that. And that's what you're going to the increase in value. So, how long have you owned the condo?
1: 3 years on this one.
0: Okay, on this one. You lived in the area though for a while.
1: Yeah, this is the second property I've owned.
0: Okay, all right.
2: Are you there full time? Is that your primary residence?
1: Correct.
0: Yeah. So my reason for my question is still it's easy for you to answer. Think about all those years ago when you bought the first one versus what prices are now, and that's why I'm telling you not to do an appreciation capped workforce housing deal.
1: Understood. And I'm a real estate agent up here, so that has always been my inclination, is that it's, you know, kind of project housing, but
0: it's a government subsidized thing to create a labor supply that is needed, and that's it's not invalid, because it's, you know.
2: But it's not where I'd put my primary residence.
0: I don't want to bet my future on that.
2: Yeah.
0: You know, if you're a bartender and you're single and you need to, instead of driving in from Denver every day, which is impossible, you know, then that's why they did this.
2: Yeah.
0: So to cover that and not for you. So no, I would never step out of the free market that is working into a subsidized market that is capped.
2: Mm-hmm.
0: That's bottom line.
2: And it's just an expensive place, as you know, Tucker, to live.
0: Woo,
2: so
0: man,
2: that's...
0: It's beautiful, too.
2: Mm-hmm.
0: Absolutely gorgeous. All right, Jason's in Pensacola. Hi, Jason. How are you?
3: Hi, guys. How you doing?
0: Better than we deserve. What's up?
3: So, my fiance and I are trying to work through baby step two. And we've got about $60,000 in personal loans and credit card debt. And we've got $90,000 still left on the mortgage. Net take-home pay is about $130,000 a year. And we are really committed to getting rid of this debt, but we really want to get married at about this time next year. So I was wondering if you had any general advice about how to save for the wedding and pay off as much debt as we can.
2: Yeah, well, first, Jason, I would keep the debt and the income separate. So I'm just curious, the $60,000, is it pretty much 30-30, or what makes up the $60,000?
3: The majority of it is mine.
2: Okay.
3: About $5,000 is hers.
2: Okay. And then how much is she making a year?
3: She's netting, well, her gross pay is about $50,000 a year without overtime.
2: Okay.
0: And yours is $80,000.
3: That's correct.
0: Yeah.
2: Mm-hmm.
0: Okay.
2: Yeah. So, I mean, first and foremost, Jason, I really would. I would not be paying on hers. I wouldn't have her paying on yours. I think you guys functioning still as two single people during the debt payoff process.
0: Did you both sign on this house?
3: No, sir, we didn't.
2: Whose name is it under?
3: It's under my name. I actually purchased the home before we met.
2: Okay. So I would keep everything on your side.
0: So she makes $50,000, has no debt, and you're deeply in debt.
2: Excuse me. Yes.
0: Right?
2: Yeah.
3: There is a small caveat to the debt. $30,000 of that debt is currently being paid off by a student loan payment for the National Guard.
2: Okay. When will that be completed?
3: That'll be completed in about 4 years.
2: Okay. While you're in the National Guard, so it'll take the 4 years of service.
3: Yes, ma'am. They make one lump sum payment at on the anniversary date every year by enlistment.
2: Okay. I'd probably still make it a goal. Just, I mean, I don't know. I think I'd want to be done with it so that you have the ability to make decisions if something changes in your life. So the question you asked, though, was how do we save for a wedding while on baby step two? So I would figure out, okay, what is probably, because, I mean, you know, you guys have debt, all of this other stuff is happening. So I would say, what's the least wedding we can have that we would be okay with, right? And so you kind of look out to say, we're probably not going to go and have a $50,000 wedding, right? So how, what does the feel look like? Do we want venue, church? Like, I would really look and kind of map out, here would be my reasonable quote unquote dream wedding. And this is me if I'm her. And then we back out the pricing and say, okay, here's probably what this is going to cost. And you're going to see the price and probably be like, okay, it's probably not what we can afford, because that means we're going to have to save X amount every single month until the wedding. But we still have other goals. We're still wanting to put some towards the debt. And so I would start to really paint this picture of what do we want this wedding to look like. And then once you have that realistic number of what you're shooting for, to say, okay, then how much do we have to put aside each month to save for that wedding? In junction with, though, having, you know, a goal to get this debt paid off, right? To be putting money towards the debt. So it's kind of like a two for one, but it's going to be a check of expectations on what type of wedding you all will have and at the rate at which you can save. Does that make sense?
3: Yes, it does. And I appreciate that.
0: So, yeah. Jason, the language you used tells me that you've combined everything, you're living together. Everything but a marriage.
3: Yes,
2: Jason, that's how you get married this weekend.
0: Yep.
3: No, I mean, like, we've just been married
0: this weekend, and then live your life for a year and have a celebration in a year. Because you're fooling no one, not even yourselves. No one's fooled. You know, I mean, what is the deal here? You're already acting like it, so just be it. I would get a pastor and get married this weekend if I were you. And then I would have a celebration a year from now and pay off as much debt as I can while budgeting for the celebration that looks a lot like a wedding.

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2: ABC News, I'm Chuck Sievertson. Dario Amodei, chief of Anthropic, says AI is advancing too quickly. ABC's Melissa Dunn.
3: OpenAI Sam Altman agreeing with the guardrails that Amodei is proposing, like having third-party evaluators verify the AI company's safety practices and commitments. While the call for an industry-wide slowdown comes during rapid growth of AI and on the heels of an Anthropic researcher's resignation over concerns that the firm and its competitors are not acting responsibly with AI development.
2: Visiting Ireland, President Trump repeating this alleged offer.
4: If the Republicans win, as I said, it's $5,000 to all adults in the country, and we can easily handle that because we're taking in so much money.
2: It's not certain if that can be done legally. The two survivors of a small plane emergency landing in Wisconsin's Lake Wausau last night are the pilot and the Republican candidate for Wisconsin Governor Tom Tiffany. This is ABC News.
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7: 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She spent 25 years investigating the powerful at the Roanoke Times, including uncovering dangerous neglect of local seniors. 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She uncovers the powerful and corrupt. 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She'll crack down on corruption, banning congressional stock trading and shutting down the revolving door between Congress and lobbying. And she'll hold big tech accountable, stopping data centers from screwing us over. Beth Macy can't be bought. She fights for us.
8: When Beth Macy goes to Washington.
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0: Amy is in Austin, Texas. Hi, Amy. How are you?
1: Hi. I'm doing well. How are you?
0: Better than I deserve. What's up?
1: Hey there. I am calling to see what I need to disclose to my boyfriend. We've been together a little over a year. We have very different backgrounds and situations when it comes to employment, income, savings, all of the things. And we're looking and discussing merging homes, getting married, things of that nature. Just kind of trying to figure out what to disclose and when without giving all my cards away too early in the game, if you will, and just kind of where to go from here.
2: So are you more successful financially than him, than he is?
1: Yes.
2: Okay.
1: Yes.
2: By how much do you think?
1: Substantial. I recent divorce, walked away with over $1 million, cash and home paid for, car paid for. He's working two jobs, has two small kids, barely any savings. The house is fully paid for in cash by me with my name on it solely.

0: just trying to figure out.
1: He lives in the boyfriend?
0: No, not yet.
1: Oh. But
0: we're getting there.
1: Mm-hmm. Oh, but the house you're currently living in is what you're saying.
0: Mm-hmm. Correct.
1: Yeah. Yeah. Okay. When did you get divorced?
0: About over a year ago now.
1: Over a year. How long have you guys been dating?
0: It's funny you ask. Probably just shy of a year.
1: Okay.
2: So in general, the rule would be, a relationship rule would be, if you're going to share your life with someone, before you agree to do that, they should know who you are. 100%. And if you're uncomfortable them knowing who you are, you're not ready to spend your life with them.
0: That's fair. I think I'm just more hesitant how to do this in a smart way, I guess. Mm-hmm. I don't want to overwhelm them. I will tell you, in a very privileged situation where I'm a single mom of two kids. I'm not working. I have an income, a very substantial income as a equalization payment for divorce.
2: Mm-hmm. And how much do you get coming in?
0: I get $10,000 a month.
2: And how much do you think he has coming in?
0: Probably $4,000.
2: With two jobs? Okay.
0: Yes.
2: All right. Okay. I don't think that's that far out of kilter, but what's out of kilter is that you got two things going on. Number one, you're a human and you got your heart trampled on and it ended a year ago. And so to jump back into the trust game is hard when you're wounded. And that would be normal, right? I mean, you should be a little bit standoffish after going through a divorce that's as fresh, right? That would be normal. You'd be weird if you're like, oh, yeah, it's all okay now. No, I mean, that's denial, right? So, I mean, your heart has had some healing to do. The scars of the process you all went through there has some healing to do to be able to fully engage and trust someone else. And so some good pre-marriage counseling is in order for sure. And I personally think it would be a huge mistake to live with someone, especially in this situation, before you're married. Because it involves your paid-for house and your income that's two and a half times of his, and you don't work.
0: Right.
2: And so I think that's going to get weird fast as a shacked-up boyfriend thing. So I would just stand off and say, we're going to continue our lives separate until we are actually married, and we're going to enter disclosing this through a pre-marriage counseling process gradually and gently, and then a prenup is in order in this situation.
0: Okay.
2: Because it's substantially, we don't recommend prenups most of the time, but where there's a substantial difference between the two.
1: And with kids involved, second marriages. I mean, it's just, yeah.
2: Yeah. And your alimony or support payments are not based on you not remarrying, right?
0: Correct. It's more of an equalization payment as he wanted the investment accounts and he owed me cash.
2: Ah, okay.
0: So it's to equal that out more or less. I did get a significant amount in savings, cash up front from selling homes and whatnot. Yeah. So I do have a large savings as a side. But
2: And how old are your children?
0: Mine are elementary and middle school. So we're looking at 10 and 13. They're younger, 5 and 3.
2: Okay. So you've got to, from today forward, the day you're married forward, be treating these children equally too.
0: Correct.
2: Because otherwise you're going to have the Cinderella syndrome going on. And we don't want that.
1: Yeah, I think it would be worth the time and the money, Amy, to do, which I think you will. You sound intelligent, so smart. I think you would.
0: Thank you.
1: But to sit down with, you know, an attorney and,
0: right, absolutely.
1: And map this out really cleanly and well. And again, it's nothing against him.
2: I think he's great. I didn't hear anything negative about him.
1: No.
2: But and you're very wise, to Rachel's point, to realize these differences mean something. And then you're also very wise to say what we said out loud is that this stuff's all still fresh, and to work through the emotions of all of that trust stuff and not hold him accountable for things he didn't do that the ex did. And that's that's a process. That's a top of mind thing you have to do intentionally, because your human nature is your body seizes up every time he makes some comment that sounds like the ex. And your body just freaks out.
0: Yeah, there's been a lot of therapy on my part, and it was emotionally abusive relationship that
2: wow.
0: I had to be that role model for my kiddos.
2: Wow.
0: So we got out of there, and I came out very, I kind of joke, like, thanks for the money and the trauma. It's been a lot of hard work, and this man that I'm with is very patient, and he's like, okay. Look, as long as, we're
1: and
0: doing
1: Amy,
0: this together.
2: Well, then that graphs exactly into what we're suggesting.
1: Well,
2: then,
1: and it's going to be a beautiful thing. I mean,
2: yeah.
1: If or when, I'm going to say when you guys get married, I mean, that's what it's sounding like eventually that probably will happen because you're talking about mm-hmm. living together. And there's a beautiful future for you guys when you say, yeah, you keep it separate, which makes it so clean. No weird entangled emotions of who owes what. And because of the, I mean, genuinely keep everything separate. You guys get married, come back from the honeymoon. It's the Brady Bunch situation. And at that point, he's going to know everything. And what a beautiful life you guys get to start to build together. Do you know what I mean? Like it, you can see this money as a gift and a tool and having him on board as well. And there's no level of him feeling demasculated or, emasculated or anything. Demasculated. Is that,
2: either one does the same thing.
1: Yeah. Do you know what I'm saying? But like you guys through an engagement process really work and build this new unit of when it's going to happen, right? But I think it really is important to keep the steps in order.
2: Yeah.
1: If that makes sense. Yeah. Because
2: I think that's exactly right. So I'm excited because you've processed this so well to this point, all the stuff you've been through, and this is just the next step. And I predict that your radar is really good. And if he is... There's three possibilities. He's healthy enough that he can graft right into this, and that's our positive possibility. The negative possibilities are this causes him to not feel a need to produce, in which case he's opting out of your relationship, or he's like freaked out in some other way, and that's another reason that he doesn't make the cut. And so he gets to choose how he's going to react to this and how he's going to graft into this by meeting with a good counselor along the way and you guys talking it through. But when he has full knowledge of everything, his behavior is going to tell you whether he's a keeper at that point.
0: Okay.
2: And if he's not, then that's just God's signal for you to not do this one.
1: Yeah.
2: That it was that he couldn't handle it because this all comes with the package called Amy.
0: And I've learned enough lessons.
2: And she's worth it. And she's worth it,
0: absolutely.
2: So he gets the two kids and he gets the package. This is it. The former trauma, the healing. He gets all of it. And it's wonderful. It's beautiful.
1: I hope it's a great second chapter for you, Amy.
2: Amen.
1: Mm-hmm.

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3: Our scripture of the day, 1 Timothy 1:5. The goal of our instruction is love from a pure heart and a good conscience and a sincere faith. Louisiana Senator John Kennedy said, always follow your heart, but take your brain with you. He's got some great one-liners. He really does. Karen is in Orlando. Hi, Karen. How are you?
4: Hi. Good. Thank you.
3: What's up?
4: Well, my house has a leaky roof, and I did take financial peace, but I wound up in debt again. I just spent too much and made some bad decisions. I did wind up getting solar, and getting a new roof with solar is almost twice as hard because they charge quite a bit just to take the panels off and put them back on. So the roofing job is quite more than a regular roofing job. And then I'm thinking there could be water damage. So I'm just trying to think, would it be better off to sell my house? Because I don't have, my kids are grown and out of the house, and just get an apartment or something. Or would it be better to keep the house and try to fix it and maybe turn my debt to Debt Trinity Management or something like that?
3: What you turn your debt to what?
4: You've never heard of them. They said you recommended them as Debt Trinity Management.
3: No, that would be people that lie.
4: Oh, dear. No. Okay.
3: Dave recommended them.
5: Oh, it's like a debt consolidation company?
4: Yes,
3: crooked,
4: and they are Christian.
3: No, they're not. They're liars.
4: They're not? Oh, they're liars.
3: They're liars.
5: Oh, okay. Some Christians lie.
4: That was bad. Oh, no.
3: Jesus may love them. I don't. Yeah. No, this is not true here at all. Oh, my gosh.
5: Okay, you're sure that isn't like...
3: I'm positive. I have never endorsed Trinity anything.
5: Okay.
3: Okay.
5: Anyways, so Karen, how much?
3: I'm assuming you have no money.
4: No savings. That was one skill I didn't acquire because I always got my bills paid and I was usually out of debt, and then I kind of took some wrong turns. But the savings part, I didn't know.
3: Okay. And you have debt?
4: Yes.
5: How much?
4: $30,000.
5: In what?
4: Credit card debt.
5: Credit card debt.
3: Yeah. You pay cash for the solar?
4: No, I'm still paying on that too.
3: Oh, how much do you owe on the solar?
4: It was 60, but I've got it down to 40. It's at 4% interest, so I didn't think it was that bad a deal. Mm.
3: You really did flunk Financial Peace University.
4: Okay.
3: Wow. All right, Ms. Karen. Wow. So if you sell the house, what do you owe on the house? You owe 30?
4: I don't owe anything.
3: Oh,
4: on
3: just
4: the
3: sell you.
5: Oh,
3: okay.
5: That's good.
4: Yeah.
3: What's the house worth?
4: I haven't officially got it appraised, but I've looked at similar homes. They're 300 to 400, but it does have it.

0: need a new roof, so I don't know how anybody would get insured.
1: It's going to be a part of it. But mm-hmm. So if you
2: how much do you make a year?
0: About 48.
2: Okay. What do you do for a living?
0: I work at an assistant living.
2: Okay.
1: So you have the $30,000 in solar, and what was the other debt? One more
2: credit
1: time?
2: Card.
1: Credit card.
2: $30,000.
1: $30,000
0: in the credit card.
1: Okay.
0: But
1: so if you sold the house,
0: 40.
1: You would be free of the solar mess,
0: mm-hmm.
1: which apparently was a mistake since you don't have the money to pay for it. And the credit cards could be paid off, and you'd be debt free, and you could buy a $200,000 property that more suited your needs.
2: More condo-esque, probably not a single family.
1: Yeah, what would you enjoy? What would you, if you could pick anything in the world that was for you today? Because the house sounds like it was purchased for a different phase of your life a few years ago.
0: Yeah, I had two children, and the house is a four-bedroom house. I don't need something quite that big, but it seems like even the smaller homes are still pretty pricey nowadays.
1: Yeah, everything is, but so is yours.
0: Mm-hmm.
1: If they're pricey, yours is pricey. You know, yours isn't like all of a sudden mm-hmm. on the rubbish pile, and then theirs is gleaming castles. That's not the way it works.
0: Right.
1: So,
0: okay.
1: I think what if I were in your shoes, I would want to gather some information, and it would maybe lead me to the wisdom. If I know all the info, usually I make better decisions. So let's get two bids on the roof, actual bids. Let's call a SmartVestor or a Ramsey Trusted real estate agent, have them come out and do a comparative market analysis and tell you what they would list your home for and show you why. And then also get with that person and go look at some of the smaller, shinier, slightly lower priced, where you could be 100% debt free when you sell this and 100% debt free when you buy the next one.
0: Okay.
1: And let's go look at what you could actually live in and go, okay, I really like that. And I really like this number that the person's mm-hmm. giving me on selling my house, and I don't have to fix the roof, and I can sell it as is, and I can be out of debt, and I'm going to cut up my credit cards, and I'm going to live on a budget, and we're going to put you back through financial mm-hmm. peace as our guest.
2: Oh,
1: we'll
2: pay
1: for it.
2: Absolutely. Or you may find that you can patch the roof for, half of what was quoted to you, right? Just in one little area. I don't know. But that it just gives you options, Karen.
1: Yeah.
2: But at the end of the day, I probably would downsize because of the not even just – from the financial perspective, part of that is motivating me for you, but also your season of life and where you are. You're like, oh, yeah, you said it twice. I don't need this. I don't need it. So it could be a great move for you in this next part of your life.
1: Yeah. And don't finance solar.
2: And cut up the credit cards, Karen. If you do this move, the scary thing is whether it's, a massive, payment people get from equity from a home that sells, or an inheritance, or a lawsuit, right? And you get paid out, like whatever it is. And when you go and clear that debt, you've not really changed, Karen. You've just made some decisions that have helped you financially, but you have to promise yourself that you're
1: going
2: to change your behavior in that process. Yes.
1: I'll never go back here again.
2: Because if you go and get a $200,000 house and you're debt free and everything, and you rack up credit card debt, you're going to be right back where you started. So you have to stay the course.
1: Logan's in Minneapolis. Hey, Logan, what's up?
3: Hey, folks. Thanks for taking my call.
1: Sure. How can we help?
3: So my wife and I are debt-free. We've got our emergency fund, and we've got our down payment saved. But we're currently paying pretty well under market rent, and I was wondering if it ever makes sense to wait another year, save more, and rent for longer before jumping into a home at the end of our lease.
1: Yeah, it can be. How far under market are you?
3: We're paying about $1,300 for a place that should probably be sitting around $2,200 to $2,500 if we were renting and it was equivalent.
1: Okay, and so we're talking about $12,000 a year.
3: Yep.
1: Okay, and in what price range home would you be buying?
3: We're shooting for mid-$200 to $300.
1: Okay, how fast does that go up $12,000? One year.
3: I'm not sure there.
1: 1 year. So what you're saving in rent, the house you're getting ready to buy is probably going to go up about the same amount.
3: Sure.
1: You see what I did?

0: So it's okay. And it might be less because
1: I would say it's less.
0: Appreciation rates depends on your area and so forth. But appreciation rates might not be 6%.
1: I think it's like 3%.
0: And so it might not be quite that much. But the point is, it's not really saving.
1: It's not
0: You're not really saving all of it because while you're saving rent, the other hang things going up close to the same amount. And so
2: none of having to play catch up and have a bigger down payment and all that.
0: Yeah,
2: sure.
0: It's okay to do that if you want to do it. And I'm all for taking your time. Rent is patience, so get something for the patience, you know? Mm-hmm. I want to get a great buy on the other end to offset this. I want to bargain somewhere. Take that extra time and
1: find something great.
0: Get a deal. Yeah, get a deal, man. That puts this hour of the Ramsey Show in the books. We'll be back with you before you know it. In the meantime, remember, there's ultimately only one way to financial peace, and that's to walk daily with the Prince of Peace, Christ Jesus.

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2: From ABC News, I'm Chuck Severson. Tech bigwigs at competing companies apparently agree about one aspect of artificial intelligence. Getting on board with a warning, says ABC's Melissa Adan.
3: Dario Amodei, the chief executive, publishing a 3,800-word letter saying that while he believes artificial intelligence could bring vast benefits, he says it's advancing at too quick of a pace, writing, quote, "We must slow the pace at which we improve the capabilities of AI models. Progress will still seem fast, and we must make wise use of the time we gain." While Elon Musk chiming in saying, "Dario is right."
2: OpenAI's Sam Altman agreeing with the guardrails that Amodei is proposing, like having third-party evaluators verify the AI company's safety practices and commitments. Republicans in the House have opposed efforts to create safety proposals for AI, says Democratic leader Hakeem Jeffries. President Trump, visiting Ireland, says he is concerned on keeping the U.S. number one in the AI race with China.
4: Whoever wins, AI wins. And we can put guardrails, we can do this and that, but I think you have a lot of negative forces in bringing it up that shouldn't be bringing it up.
2: There have been protests over the Iran war and other U.S. foreign policy around Ireland for President Trump's visit to a golf tournament this weekend. Trump repeating this alleged offer for American voters.
4: If the Republicans win, as I said, it's $5,000 for all adults in the country, and we can easily handle that because we're taking in so much money.
2: If possible, the Census Bureau estimates the cost at over $1 trillion. Last November, Trump promised to give Americans $2,000 tariff dividend checks, which never went out. The two survivors of a small plane emergency landing in Wisconsin's Lake Wausau last night are the pilot and the congressman who's the Republican candidate for Wisconsin Governor Tom Tiffany. He says the plane lost power. 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
4: Another weekend of protests in Portsmouth, England, on the country's south coast, where last weekend protesters tried to stop a boat carrying 140 asylum seekers.
5: Where's your passport?
4: They're back chanting, "Where's your passport?" But also this weekend,
6: when migrant workers are under attack, what do we do?
4: Counter-protesters shouting, "Stand up, fight back."
7: We just dislike the racism.
4: A significant number of police also on hand. Found not guilty, but still not free, Grammy-winning Lil Durk in Los Angeles. Prosecutors alleged a plot against a rival rapper.
8: The rapper was found not guilty on all five federal charges for murder for hire, stalking, resulting in death, and conspiracy. The prosecution saying they are disappointed with the verdict, but the defense celebrating a win. Now, Lil Durk is not a free man. He has another trial coming up October 5th, where he faces federal counts for racketeering, murder, and firearms charges. Jericho Tran, ABC News.
4: College football stunner in Austin, quarterback Arch Manning and number 4 Texas, got a 24-23 victory from number 1 Ohio State last night, rallying from a 20-point fourth-quarter deficit to win it on Hollywood Smothers' one-yard touchdown run with 25 seconds left. American Ben Shelton plays Germany's Alexander Zverev in today's U.S. Open tennis men's final. Chuck Sievertson, ABC News.
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0: Normal is broke and common sense is weird. 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Robert is in Philadelphia. Hey, Robert, how are you?
1: Hey, good morning, Dave.
0: What's up?
1: So, I'm calling to get a little advice and your opinion on a financial, I would categorize as a disaster that I'm going through currently.
0: Okay.
1: So, I am 34 years old, and I am married to my wife. We got married back in 2018, and it kind of goes back to the relationship with her family. So, I met her, my in-laws, her parents, back in 2010. They lived a very lavish lifestyle. And again, I never passed judgment, but, you know, I was like, wow, you know, my father-in-law does very well for himself. He was in the real estate business and had a large portfolio of commercial real estate. Fast forward to 2 years ago, I discovered that my father-in-law back in 2015 or 2016 basically got himself in a giant mess with the IRS. He owes currently several hundred thousand dollars in taxes. And what he did was he put my wife, his daughter, and her two sisters basically transferred all of the assets into their name. And my wife, you know, she did sign documents. It wasn't that her signature was forged or anything. But she kind of preemptively just, you know, said, hey, you know, it's my father, you know, and he asked me to sign some documents.
0: So he was offloading assets into his kid's name to keep the IRS from taking the assets fraudulently.
1: Yeah.
0: Okay.
1: Correct.
0: This is fraud. Okay.
1: So, basically,
0: how old was your wife at the time?
1: She was this was 2021, so she was probably
0: no. You said 16 and 15 is when it happened.
1: So that's when
0: she signed the documents after you were married.
1: Yes.
0: Oh.
1: So and I'll get to what I've discussed with attorneys, but fast forward, he had taken out a $10 million loan out under these girls' names, which they personally guaranteed. And the buildings that were in the LLC that he started, they have been taken. They are up for sheriff sale. Now, I have talked to multiple attorneys. We filed taxes separate. Our house is in my name. I am financially, and I know we're married, but I am financially fine. I have a lot of investments. I have a lot of retirement savings. I do have another piece of real estate that is all in my name only, no mortgage. And multiple attorneys have told me, you have nothing to be worried about.
0: I agree.
1: We feel that your wife should just file Chapter 7.
0: Mm-hmm.
1: And I guess this isn't more so a financial question, even though it is, but I kind of just wanted your input. Like, how do I navigate this? I have this, I mean, me and my wife are, you know, we're okay.
0: So here's the thing.
2: Because she felt deceived by her father, basically.
1: Yeah, absolutely.
0: Yeah. Well,
2: She went in naively. And
0: to sign whatever he just said,
2: yeah,
0: to sign.
2: Right.
1: Yeah.
0: And yeah. He is arrogant enough. He thought this was all going to work out. He probably did not set out to harm his children, but he's just an idiot. Yeah. Okay.
1: Correct.
0: All right. Now, gosh. Okay. So the properties have all been foreclosed on. There's $10 million in loans. The properties have not yet sold after foreclosure,
1: no.
0: Correct? Okay. All right. So the way the process will go down is the properties will be sold. Do you have any idea what this portfolio of properties might be worth?
1: Approximately $7 million.
0: Okay. All right. So let's pretend that they brought that, and then that would leave $3 million unpaid.
1: Correct.
0: Okay. And I'm guessing that the other siblings don't have any money and are Chapter 7 bankruptcy as well.
1: That is correct.
0: Okay. All right. And so let's just switch shoes a minute and put on the banker's shoes.
1: Mm-hmm.
0: Okay. If I'm the banker sitting there, once I get into this, I can tell what happened.
1: Okay.
0: That the dad is a shyster and he dumped his kids on the railroad track and here comes the train. Okay.
1: Okay.
0: If I'm the banker, I'm looking at that. And
2: sure.
0: I know that actually happened.
2: But do you care?
0: And I don't care.

0: if your wife had $3 million, I might not care, but your wife has nothing. And so I probably 98% chance, if I'm the banker, I'm looking at this, I'm going, whatever I'm going to get out of this deal, I'm going to get out of these properties, because these three kids are all filing BK.
1: Okay.
0: And okay. What that means is, if that guy really believes that, or that gal, the banker, then you might, for X number of dollars, buy out her position, release her. Okay? And so what I would do is this. I would wait right now. Let's let the whole thing go down, and don't bother. I wouldn't file. Filing today is premature. They may never come after her just because they know she's not a rich target.
1: Gotcha.
0: And if they did, you might offer them something absurd, $20,000, and they might go away. Just something symbolic, you know? That's all it is. Because if they don't take that $20,000, they're going to get zero, because your wife has no assets. All the assets are in your name. You're protected. Does she have any assets in her name?
1: No. The bankruptcy attorney we sat down asked for, like, assets and liability. And my wife is worth $29,000.
0: Okay, there it is. Oddly enough. Okay. So, in Philadelphia, I don't know what, in Pennsylvania, I don't know what your personal exemption is, but she probably gets to keep most of that, if not all of that, in the personal exemptions and the bankruptcy. So, I'm not going to wait 10 years for this to unfold, but right now, I'm not going to let how pissed off I am about this and the emotions of this cause me to act prematurely. I'm just going to let it roll out, let the properties be sold. When they call, go, hey, guys, we got this short conversation. We've already teed up the bankruptcy attorney. This kid's got nothing. She got screwed over by her dad, and you get nothing, or I'll give you 20 grand to keep her from having to file bankruptcy. Which one you want to do?
2: Man, I want to know what the dad's saying right now. Tough. Woof. So sorry, Robert. That's
0: Thanksgiving's going to be weird.
2: If there is a Thanksgiving.
0: Yeah. Nothing to be thankful for.

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9: 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Rachel, that's ad copy reminds me, I was doing an interview with a major international network this morning, and the guy said, so do you think that some of your listeners think you're mean? And I said, absolutely. All you got to do is read the comments, and you know that. And he goes,
10: you can be grumpy sometimes.
9: And well, that's different than mean, but yeah. But I said, well, he said, well, why would people keep listening and keep calling you if they think you're mean? And I said, well, to start with, there are shows that are much meaner than we are, much more over the top, and they basically use their callers to create drama.
10: Sure.
9: And they get great ratings. So
10: sure.
9: Those kinds of that process works, which is not our process. Our process is to help people, and it's telling you the truth. He said, well, when I listen to your show, I feel like I've got a to-do list of things that aren't done, and I don't get any credit for the things that are done. And I said, yeah. Yeah, I mean.
10: What did you say?
9: When I go home, Sharon Ramsey's got one of those.
10: Good.
9: I got a to-do list of things to do, and I don't get any credit for the ones that are already done.
10: Celebrate our listeners more. Yeah, I mean, that's what it is.
9: Yeah, but, you know, he was like, we are taking you from where you are to where you want to go.
10: Yeah.
9: And we love you, and we're going to tell you the truth to get you from where you are to where you want to go, just like this Every Dollar ad just said, right?
10: Yes, 100%.
9: And so, you know,
10: but also,
9: you've been is just part of the story.
10: Yes, but if you've completed baby step one, incredible, you guys. If you've done step two,
9: you did great. Yeah, that's, you know, we tell people often, way to go.
10: You did
9: a great job.
10: Yes.
9: And
10: celebrate
9: time to go on to the next thing. Yeah.
10: There's always a next step.
9: Yeah.
10: Where it feels like it's like a never-ending process is what you're
9: saying. I just finished the laundry and there'll be another load tomorrow.
10: I gotta keep another load tomorrow.
9: I'm sorry. Welcome to grown-up life. Yeah. Jonathan is with us. Jonathan is in Sarasota, Florida. Hi, Jonathan. How are you?
11: Doing okay, Dave. How are you?
9: Better than I deserve. What's up?
11: So my question is, should I use my gambling winnings to help pay off my house, or do I let it ride because I'm doing pretty well with it?
10: You're about to get grumpy, Dave. Jonathan.
9: Are you, Is it? Are you like, Jonathan, is this like a joke? I mean, did you call up?
10: Hold on. I want to hear, John. Hold on.

0: I want to hear what is this? What did you gamble? What do you have? Give us. I'm just curious. Give me the details. Not that it's going to change my answer.
1: I am a long time listener, and I'm being a little bit silly here.
2: Oh, good. So, I hope so. Good. I feel better already about you.
0: I do want to hear the numbers.
1: My crypto and my single stocks. I call that my beer and gambling money.
0: That's your gamble.
1: Because
0: okay.
1: I know that's. Yeah, I don't drink beer. I don't gamble.
2: You are a long time listener. I know. Like it. Okay.
1: I know.
2: So, how much beer and gambling money do you have, Jonathan?
1: So about $25K. Built from essentially pennies.
2: Mm-hmm.
1: I think I am overfunded in my emergency fund, or mm-hmm. I may be. So mm-hmm. my question is, do I convert this crypto and single stocks to my emergency fund and then essentially drain the $100K that I have in my high yield savings because I owe $100K on my house?
2: Would that leave you with no emergency fund?
1: No, it would leave me with about $25K from the crypto and single stocks if I got rid of them.
2: Oh, I see. Okay. So that would mean, okay. Well, if your house was paid off, would you borrow on it to put money in your high yield savings and into crypto?
1: Of course. Yeah, of course not.
2: Same thing, isn't it?
1: Right. Yeah. If I pay the house off, you know, we could live on about $2K a month. So I think the $25K would be sufficient.
0: Yeah.
2: Did you get my analysis there? Did you understand what I'm saying?
0: That's why he laughed. And he said, well, of course not. So
1: 1 yeah. million percent. Yes.
2: Okay.
1: Yeah.
2: Right.
1: Yes.
0: So here's,
2: you kind of already knew I was going to say that because you listen.
1: So there is a couple of what I think are big asterisks here. One is bigger than the other. One is I'm in a 1970s home for mica countertops, and 70s things everywhere. They're cosmetic, so I can deal with it. However, the other wrinkle in this, and this is why I'm hesitant to pay the house off, is we have some upcoming medical stuff that we know there's a 95% chance it's going to happen. My wife, unfortunately, without getting too personal, has a disease that requires surgery every 1 to 3 years. Mm. We've been together for 20 years, so we've been through 10 of them together.
2: And you have health insurance.
1: We do have health insurance.
2: So your out-of-pocket for the surgery is going to be how much? Because the insurance is going to cover most of it.
1: So that's the tough part. We've gone through local doctors before, and let's just say last time the surgery did not go well, and there's a specialty center that's kind of far from us that does not take insurance, but they are, we've done our research, they're the best of the best. It's where she should be.
2: And how much is that?
1: They're charging us $1,200 to have a conversation, so I don't yet know because there's
2: okay. Well, what if it's $500,000?
1: That's a great question.
2: Yeah, I'm not having any conversations till you give me a price range. No paid conversations.
1: Fair enough.
2: So I'll pay the $1,200 and let's call the procedure $20,000, and you want to do it outside of insurance because of quality issues. Okay, that's fine. What's your household income?
1: Just over $200.
2: Okay.
0: When will the surgery happen, Jonathan?
1: That's not take home. That's okay.
2: That's gross. I got it. When will the surgery take place, Rachel said?
1: It's not scheduled yet because the initial consult is this week, assuming within the next 6 months, let's say.
0: Okay. Here's what I would do. I would, because your house is not paid off and because having cash in the season is probably going to be really a priority for you guys because of the health stuff, I would get out of crypto single stock. I would condense down. I would have my high yield savings. Anything over, and you'll know after the consult kind of the range of what this is going to cost you guys. But let's say it's 70,000. I don't know. You know what I mean? I may just take a beat and get through the health stuff. I mean, John, I would want all of that taken care of and have that peace knowing like, hey, we have the money to make the moves we need to make with our health. And to me, like that's priceless.
2: Agreed.
0: But with the caveat that once all of this is settled up and if she doesn't need the surgery for another 3 years after this one, we're paying the house off. And then, yeah, and then we're going to save again. So when it comes back up in 3 years, we're good. Like the cushion for me is knowing health wise we're fine.
2: Yeah.
0: But we still have a target date. We're still not going to take our eye off the ball because we're going to stay motivated knowing what we're going to do after this. But that's what I would do.
2: Completely agree. So recap, cash out the crypto and the stock today. Put it in your high yield savings. Go do the consult. Set aside the emergency fund plus the budget for the surgery, throw the rest of it at the mortgage. And by Christmas, the surgery's in your rearview mirror and you know how much you've got left to throw at the mortgage even more. And you can do this very, very quickly. Both things will occur. The emotions of the surgery and taking care of your wife are raising this up and making it like it's a blocker to this. It's really not. It's just a step. It's just one more step in the process is all, from the math part.

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3: ABC News, I'm Chuck Severinsen. Tech bigwigs at competing companies agree that artificial intelligence is advancing too fast, recommending outside evaluators be set up to verify a company's safety practices. House Democratic Leader Hakeem Jeffries this morning.
4: Under Speaker Mike Johnson, he killed a bipartisan task force this Congress that was prepared to do the serious work necessary to try to erect the guardrails.
3: President Trump visiting Ireland saying he's concerned on keeping the U.S. number one in the AI race with China.
5: Whoever wins, AI wins. And we can put guardrails. We can do this and that.
3: There have been protests over the Iran war and other U.S. foreign policy around Ireland for President Trump's visit to a golf tournament this weekend. The two survivors of a small plane emergency landing in Wisconsin's Lake Wasso last night are the pilot and the Republican candidate for Wisconsin governor, Tom Tiffany. This is ABC News.
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1: Today's question comes from Paul in London. Hope you're doing better than you deserve. I'm a longtime listener from across the pond. I'm on baby step two and have $25,000 in car debt at a 7.5% interest rate. Now that my credit cards are paid off, I have the option to withdraw cash from them at 0% for 18 months with a 3.5% cash fee. Would you recommend doing this to save on the interest if I'm confident I can pay it off within the time frame? Now, he's not talking about using the credit card debt to pay off the car. He's just talking about using cash from the credit card with 0% interest, right?
0: Yeah, so zero versus 7.5 on $25,000.
1: Yes, but to pay off the car with
0: yeah.
1: it?
0: Yeah.
1: Yeah. I mean, no, Paul. I mean, the reason you're in debt and the reason and how you're going to get out, it's you. It's not moving from debt to debt, still continuing to kind of play the game, even at 0% interest. The math isn't the issue at this point. And $25,000, I mean, hopefully you can pay that off depending on what you're making in 12 months, right? $2,000 a month, and that gets you out of debt. And the 7.5% interest rate at that point really doesn't matter.
0: So
1: less than, I mean,
0: it's about 1,300 bucks. You
1: yeah.
0: might save $1,000.
1: 1,300, yeah.
0: Maybe 1,500, something yeah. like that. Because you're not going to have the $25,000 borrowed for an entire year. You'll have about $10,000 borrowed average over the course of the 12 months if you're paying it off in 12

0: months. You said you can do it for 18 if you want to, but I didn't think you were going to do that. Let's call it a year. So the discussion is, do I save $1,000 by doing this hack and borrowing money on my credit card? And I'm with Rachel. No, you don't, because you don't have a $1,000 problem. You have a $25,000 problem. And you don't solve a $25,000 problem with $1,000. So the thing is, you feel like when you do this that you did something. And the Bible says, out of the abundance of the heart, the mouth speaks. In other words, what's really inside, you end up saying it without meaning to. And you'll say something like, I paid off my car. No, you didn't. You moved your car debt onto credit cards. You did not pay it off. But you'll say that.
1: Yeah.
0: And you didn't.
1: And it feels like it, in a sense, because you're not making that specific car payment. Yeah.
0: That'll slow you down. Yeah. So you need to just be pissed off at $25,000 worth. And how fast can I knock that out? It's called $2,100 a month for 12 months, and you are done, my friend. And that's what we're aiming at here. So let's just do that, and it's going to cost you $1,000 more than your idea, but you can't hack your way out of debt. You pay your way out of debt.
1: Yep, and that's the same. I mean, people, we see this all the time with either debt consolidation companies, people taking out HELOCs to pay this. I mean, just the moving the debt around
0: makes you feel like you did something,
1: right,
0: and you didn't.
1: That's right. So that goes for all those options. And so the painful answer is you just pay it off with money you earn. And the debt goes away.
0: And by the
1: slowly
0: way,
1: slowly but surely.
0: Cut up these stupid credit cards today. Don't keep them around. And it gets all this stuff out of your head then. They're no longer an option. We don't have credit cards in our house. That's what you need to say.
1: And he said, now that my credit cards are paid off, meaning at some point you would have credit card debt.
0: Yeah.
1: So.
0: And now we're going to get, no. Get rid of them. By the way, the way you got credit card debt was you believed the lie that you could go use it at 0% interest for 90 days.
1: And pay it off, yeah.
0: And then you didn't. Or 30 days, mm-hmm. And then you didn't. And so let's just stay away from these snakes. They bite. They're real snakes. They have venom and stuff. All right, Mark's in West Virginia. Hey, Mark, what's up?
2: Well, everything's going good. Just made a lot of bad choices, looks like.
0: I know a guy just like that. He does a radio show now.
2: Yeah. I had emailed you, and I had no clue that I would get a call. I just figured I'd get an email. So I got a question, maybe too late. I'm almost 64 years old. I have zero retirement. I'm looking at Social Security in a few years. It'll be about $1,500 a month.
0: Mm. What do you make? What's your income?
2: With my income and my wife's without before taxes, mm-hmm. What you need?
0: Yeah.
2: About $54,000.
0: Okay. All right. You're both working 40 hours?
2: No, she's on Social Security. She don't work, and I'm a pastor, and I reckon I'd be considered bivocational. I still contract work. I'm a machinist by trade, but I've been pastoring 41 years.
0: Yeah. Okay.
2: So... I've never had a retirement. Everywhere I worked, there was never no retirement offered. So
0: yeah.
2: I've just lived from hand to mouth, actually.
0: Yeah, you have. Yeah. Okay. Do you have debt as well?
2: My question.
0: You have debt?
2: I have $118,000 left on my mortgage because mm-hmm. I had to refinance
0: mm-hmm.
2: because of medical issues. I didn't have no insurance at the time.
0: Mm-hmm.
2: So. That was the only way I could pay that debt, was to refinance and just have it in a different place.
0: Well, my magic wand is low on batteries, and so I don't have an easy way to fix this. The only way I know how to fix it is that you guys have to do things you've never done before in your life, and that's work a lot more than you've been working. Not that you're not a hard worker. You are a hard worker. But I want you to take all the overtime. I want her to get a job. I want everybody working. And let's just stack as much cash as we can stack because we need some money.
2: Yeah. She's physically not able. And I'm working best I can, still pastoring, but I've had a stroke and a couple heart attacks, and I got cancer, so it limits me and what I can do.
0: That's fair.

0: You know what I mean? So yeah. I am, I'm already getting about 30 hours out of the day. So.
1: Yeah, I bet you are.
0: Yeah.
1: And pushing to do that with all the stuff you faced. I'm sorry. I do not know how to fix your situation except add money to the equation. And
0: is there anything available? I mean, I know it's too late. I understand too late for anything major, but is there anything I can out there? I've never entered my mind about investing until here just recently, but I've done some checking, of course.
1: Yeah.
0: Is there anything I can do that makes money? Is there a money thing that I've talked to men that's worked on these 401ks, and they're all the time pushing money here and there and watching.
1: Yeah. Well, if you put some money into a good mutual fund, it will grow. And that's what I would suggest. And you can learn about that by getting one of our SmartVestor Pros on the line. And just go to RamseySolutions.com and click on SmartVestor Pro. And they've got the heart of a teacher, and they'll talk to you and tell you how to do it. But the only way this machine spits out money is you have to put money into it. And so you're going to be living on less than you make, which means you're going to cut expenses further than you've ever cut them. And anything you or she can do to get any income coming in to throw into this machine.
2: Mm-hmm.
1: It's called a mutual fund and in your Roth IRA. And let's just see how much we can get in there. Because, I mean, if you start putting $500 a month away, that's a lot. But that's going to be a whole lot more than you got today.
2: Yeah.
1: And this is not going to end well. $1,500 a month is not going to work.
2: No, because they're probably living off around $4,000. It's probably what they're bringing home after taxes and everything. And so I'm just wondering, Mark, where you guys can look at that and say, hey, what if we radically, put $800 away, even for a short-term,
1: That's $10,000 a year.
2: Emergency fund, though, even just starting out, right? And so small steps, I think, for you guys, Mark, is going to feel like a lot. A little bit more money coming in than what you're used to. Tightening up the budget and putting some away in savings and, yes, eventually in investing would be a great spot. But it's going to be a lot considering everything that you guys have going on.

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1: At the reflecting pools and around the footprint where the Twin Towers once stood, the names of those who lost their lives on 9/11 were, as they are every year, read aloud.
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1: There are always 6 moments of silence preceded by a bell to commemorate when each tower was struck, when each one toppled, one for Shanksville, one for the Pentagon, and this year a 7th moment of silence held for the thousands of people who have died of 9/11-related illnesses since. Sherry Preston, ABC News, New York.
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4: Thank you for joining us, America. We're glad you're here. Sheridan is in Winston-Salem, North Carolina. Hi, Sheridan. How are you?
5: Hey, Dave and Rachel. Thank you so much for taking your call. I'm doing well. How are you guys doing?
4: Better than I deserve. How can I help?
5: Hey, I was just wondering, should I be saving up for a new family vehicle while I still have my house mortgage?
6: Yeah, you can upgrade a vehicle. What's the current one that you have?
5: Well, I have 3 vehicles, actually. I have a pickup, and I have a little beater car that I drive to work, and I've also got my wife's Malibu that we drive for good.
4: And we're going to upgrade that.
5: And I want to upgrade the Malibu, yeah.
4: Yeah.
6: How much would it go
5: eventually,
6: for?
5: Eventually. I mean, it doesn't have to be right now, you know. It's probably worth about $4,500, I would say.
6: Okay. How much do you guys make a year?
5: Take home after taxes around $100.
6: Okay.
4: You're fine, yeah.
6: Yeah.
4: Yeah, what we teach, Sheridan, is the first 3 baby steps, the $1,000 saved and paying off all your debt except your house, and then having an emergency fund, you do with intensity, and you don't do anything during those. You don't go on vacation.
5: Yeah, well,
4: you don't buy anything. You got all that in your rearview mirror. And when you move to baby steps 4, 5, and 6, then you move from intensity to intentional. And intentional includes.
5: Well, I have a buddy that thinks I'm stupid for saving up for a vehicle while I still have my house loan. And I was like, well, I'm going to call you guys and see. I have about 15,000 in a high yield savings, and I've got another almost 6,000 in another savings account.
6: Is that your emergency fund?
5: I don't have any other. Yeah.
6: Yeah. Okay. So, yep, I would leave that alone. And then if you want to. Yeah, save a couple of thousand and upgrade to a $10,000 car.
5: Well, I have some in my account already. I have about $10,000 in my vehicle fund now.
6: Oh, that's in addition to the $15,000?
5: In addition to, yeah.
4: Go buy a car.
6: Okay, go get a car.
4: Go buy a car and pay cash.
5: Well, I've got, pay cash, absolutely.
6: Well, you got a good friend who's like semi-great about saying you should pay off your mortgage for a car. Usually, most friends are the opposite.
4: Yeah. You need to get you a car payment. That's what most people's friends.
6: I know.
4: This guy's got, you can't ever buy a car again until you get your mortgage. No, that's not what we teach, Sheridan. We teach when you get to this stage, baby steps 4, 5, and 6, that you can do some things like upgrade the car, go on vacation, go out to eat again, and any extra money you get beyond your that stuff and the 15% going into retirement goes on your mortgage. And that's baby steps 4, 5, and 6 run simultaneously. Mm-hmm. So you're doing it right. You're doing it perfect. Wes is in Atlanta. Hi, Wes. How are you?
7: Hey, how you doing?
4: Better than I deserve. What's up?
7: So about 2 years ago, I was able to leave my company that I worked for and start running my own business.
4: Cool.
7: I've got a lawn and landscape business that I've gotten big enough where I can do it myself.
4: Cool.
7: I've got about 10 employees, and I finally got mad about the debt and started paying it off. I paid off about $80,000 in the last year.
4: Good for you.
6: That's great.
7: So the big question I have is I like to always plan in advance. I've got a 401k account that I had with the previous company. I've got about $80,000 in there.
4: Mm-hmm.
7: So my question is, should I've just kind of been letting it sit.
4: Mm-hmm.

0: I want to start adding, now that I've started getting everything paid off, I want to start adding money to it. Should I leave it where it's at, or should I move it over to like a IRA or some other account to that would be better off for me?
1: Yeah, roll it over to a traditional IRA. And yeah, that, so you can get with the SmartVestor Pro and do that if you need to. You can go to RamseySolutions.com and check one of them out in your area. But yeah, you never want to leave an account with an old employer. So go ahead and just roll it over. And then, yeah, I mean, you're to the point with after paying off the debt to start investing.
2: Yeah, you're not actually going to add to that account.
1: That specific one.
2: But you can sit down with a SmartVestor Pro and set up your retirement planning through your new company or just direct as an individual, whichever one you decide to do. And but you, Rachel's right. You always roll it over, and we always tell you to spread your mutual funds across four types when you do the rollover: growth, growth and income, aggressive growth, and international, all with good long track records, very calm, very, very sedate, kind of boring. And but then you've got control of it. It's not sitting back with some HR firm and other or some HR department, and you hadn't looked at it in 5 years. You don't want to do that. You want to get it with a SmartVestor
1: But
2: Pro.
1: as an employer with 10 employees, I mean, he can set up
2: A simple.
1: A SEP, yeah.
2: Yeah, he can set up a simple or a SEP. Probably a simple would be better, a simple IRA, which is a very expensive inexpensive 401k for a small-time employer. It has almost no administrative fees to run it. A big-time 401k, when you've got a bunch of team members, is expensive to run from the employer's perspective. But this is very inexpensive. Mm-hmm. It's called a simple IRA. So ask them about that for your new account and roll over the old 401k just into, as Rachel said, a traditional IRA. Lindsay's in Boise, Idaho. Hi, Lindsay. How are you?
3: Hello, I'm good. Thank you for taking my call.
2: Sure. What's up?
3: Found myself in a pretty precarious situation this last year with some significant home repairs and medical bills that have piled up. Unfortunately, my husband and I are separated, so maintaining two households. Found out yesterday the well has failed in the home that I'm living in and requires a new well to be drilled. So I'm looking at approximately a $23,000 debt coming on to me, and I am just wondering if a HELOC is the best option.
2: I'm sorry. We drill wells in Tennessee, and nobody ever said $23,000.
3: Serious.
2: That's nuts. The last one I drilled was $3,500.
3: Okay.
2: And it was like a year and a half ago.
3: I got a quote from a second company, just brief information over the phone, and he had said 16.5. Now this 23 also includes the 4,000 of repair that they attempted yesterday that did not happen. That was not.
2: What's the repair? A pump?
3: No. So our aquifer has filled with sand, and so they tried to flush it out, and it was unsuccessful.
2: Mm.
3: And so they charged us $4,000 for that.
2: Well, I'll be honest. I've never drilled a well in Idaho, so I don't know what I'm talking about. I've only done it in Tennessee. But that just sounds way out of whack.
1: Well,
2: so I'm gonna keep learning about this. Do you own the house, I take it?
3: Yes.
2: No city water available?
3: No, none available.
2: Oof.
3: So I guess we were looking at, you know, more likely for all of the components, 18 or 19,000. That 23 includes the 4,000 where they attempted
1: the repair
3: to flush the system yesterday. Yeah, the repair that was attempted.
1: How much do you make, Lindsay?
3: I'm currently unemployed but working on employment. My husband does make $250,000.
2: And why does he not have $23,000 to put into his house?
3: Oh, he is working with me on it. He is, yeah.
2: Why doesn't he write a check and pay for it?
3: Because there's no cash available for that right now.
2: Well, there's $250,000 coming in, so where's it going?
3: Between two households and four children.
2: No, that's not. That's still $23,000 left over. Nope.
3: What, for a monthly? Like, we're not
2: No, I mean, his monthly income is $20,000 a month.
3: Oh, no, no, no. Oh, I'm sorry. That's pre-tax. So.
2: I know. But his monthly income is actually $24,000 a month, pre-tax. And so, and he has absolutely no money saved.
3: Not after the emergency fund that we put towards the home repair last year.
2: Okay, so you're telling me your husband makes $250,000 a year and doesn't have a dime?
3: Sorry, repeat that. I couldn't hear.
2: I said, you're telling me your husband makes $250,000 a year and he doesn't have a dime, and you're separated and you're unemployed. There's a lot going on here, kiddo. I'm going to dig into this further since we're digging a well.
1: I'm
2: going to get multiple quotes, and I'm going to lean in with him a little bit more and go, you're the only one with an income, and your four kids need water.
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8: From ABC News. I'm Mike Dubusky. President Trump blaming the high diesel prices in the U.S. on the ongoing Russia-Ukraine war, telling Ukrainian President Zelensky not to strike Russian diesel sites.
9: There are plenty of other targets. Don't hit diesel fuel because that's hurting the world. We don't want him to hit diesel fuel.
8: The U.S. doesn't trade oil with Russia, and most experts agree the high prices are driven instead by the war in Iran, which President Trump now says will be over right after the midterms. Right now, an investigation is underway into a drone strike on a pipeline in Saudi Arabia that was being used as a workaround for oil transport amid the effective closure of the Strait of Hormuz in Iran. ABC's Stephen Portnoy has the latest.
10: Iraqi officials say the attack on the East-West pipeline came from their country, not from Iran. Iraq's prime minister condemned the strike and ordered an investigation. No one has claimed responsibility for Thursday's attack, and Iran-backed militia groups in Iraq deny any involvement. Saudi officials closed the pipeline Friday as a precautionary measure.
8: New calls from Democrats to regulate artificial intelligence. Yesterday, Anthropic CEO Dario Amodei committed to slowing down the pace of AI development, citing concerns it could wreak havoc on the internet. OpenAI CEO Sam Altman and ex-AI head Elon Musk signaled their support for the plan. Jacob Coxon resigned from his position at Anthropic this week over similar concerns about responsible AI development.
11: This is a substantial step towards talking about needing some sort of slowdown between the people building the different AIs. Although the one thing it's maybe missing is, in terms of the current proposal, is more engagement with China.
8: Earlier this week, Coxon warned the people developing the technology at major AI firms earnestly believe it could kill us all. And the Lucas Fire in Northern California is now more than 4,000 acres, a red flag warning in effect through Monday. You're listening to ABC News.
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8: Ryanair is drawing new scrutiny after appearing to publicly dispute a passenger's claims of nearly being sucked out a window. ABC News transportation correspondent Gio Benitez.
14: Passenger Lubashaw Karavich says that he had a seatbelt on during the incident. His wife says she held onto his legs as he was nearly pulled out of the plane. The NTSB preliminary report says the window shattered after being struck by fragments from a broken fan blade in the Boeing 737-800's right engine that damaged the fuselage and other parts of the plane. Flight attendants reported hearing and feeling a loud, continuous vibration and seeing a small amount of smoke before the oxygen masks dropped.
8: A Wisconsin lawmaker running for governor is recovering today after the small plane he was flying lost power and was forced to make an emergency landing in a lake yesterday. U.S. Rep. Tom Tiffany says he and his passengers only sustained minor injuries. In downtown Green Bay, Wisconsin yesterday, police responding to a rowdy gathering of people around a food truck were confronted with a vehicle attempting to drive through the crowd. Police Chief Chris Davis.
15: They attempted to take some people into custody. There was a struggle. There was a large crowd that gathered. And then while all of this was going on, a car that we don't know whether it was related to the disturbance or not began driving through the crowd.
8: The driver was taken into custody on suspicion of driving under the influence. Four officers were hurt. One's on leave for discharging his weapon. I'm Mike Dubusky, ABC News.
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1: The following is a pre-recorded program. This is Handle on the Law, marginal legal advice where I tell you, you have absolutely no case. Now, if you've been listening to my show, either my Monday through Friday show locally in Los Angeles or across the country on this show, you know I'm not a big fan of the president. And the president is probably making more major changes in terms of where America is going than FDR with the New Deal. And some of the changes are absolutely earth-shattering, where they're major, major changes that just change everything. One of them, the tariffs, for example. The war in Iran is another one. Social programs that are being ripped open and money being paid to the military. His philosophy that alternative energy is just a no-go, it's no good, and pushing fossil fuels as the fuel generator of the future. Okay, those are big deals, okay? And they really do affect us. Then there's stuff the president does that's just crazy. That's basically just kind of fun, that don't do anything but just show how ridiculous a lot of this is. And the latest one is the president signing an order renaming Lake Ontario to Lake America. So the United States and Canada share Lake Ontario. So on one side, the U.S., another side, or right next to it, is Canada. And it has been Lake Ontario for, well, I don't know, 400 years. Ontario itself is named after the lake. It's not the other way around. So it's been around for a long time. But since the president is really angry with Canada and in the middle of this trade war, okay, it is now Lake America, much like the Gulf of Mexico is now Gulf of America. Now, does he have a right to do that? Well, first of all, it's kind of dumb, all right? It's just laughable, really. But it makes his point. And does he have the right to do that? Of course he does. He is the president. And the cartographers of the United States, the way we deal with other countries, or the way we deal with naming other countries, other bodies, you know, it's the president's call. I mean, he could literally change, for example, the country of Gandia to Ghana to Trumplandia. He really could. And he does some fun stuff. For example, the new class of warships is named the Trump class. Now, that follows the Nimitz class. That's an entire class of ships across the board and usually named after, in this case, the Nimitz class, after a super well-regarded, beloved admiral during World War II, who's dead, completely dead. So it's now going to be, it's not just the name of a ship, mind you. It's an entire class of warships is the Trump class. Okay, now, does the next president have the right to say this is ridiculous? Yeah, he does. Does the next president to say take Donald Trump's name off of the Kennedy Center? Yeah, he does. And so we'll see. These are all done by executive order. And what does this mean in terms of the United States? Well, I mean, it's not a huge deal other than the maps United States creates, the reference to Ontario can change as far as the official governmental policy. But come on, guys, really? Come on, guy, really? Are you going to do that? I mean, how many renamings are you going to do every time you get into a pissing match with a country or a state or a city or an entity? I mean, come on. Okay, let's go ahead and take some phone calls. Gomati, is that the right name? Gomati? Hello?
2: Yes.
1: Yeah, oh, that's interesting. Gomati, where's that name from?
2: Yes,
1: can you hear me?
2: Yes, can you hear me, sir?
1: Yes, I can, yes.
2: That's a Sanskrit name. I spent 10 years in India.
1: Ah, Sanskrit names. You're an American who went to India and, okay, interesting. All right. What can I do for you, Gomati? And what does it mean, by the way?
2: It means the goddess of consciousness.
1: The goddess of consciousness. I paid big money at one time to feel that way when I was younger. All right. What can I do for you, Gomati?
2: Okay. I have a situation with a house with two trusts. I'm a trustee of one, and there was another trustee for my father's home.
1: Okay, who owns? You have two trusts. Wait. Got to ask a question. Which trust owns the property? Doesn't matter. You're going to have 15 trusts. One of the trusts owns the property, right?
2: It was my beautiful stepmother passed away.
1: Okay.
2: And they owned it. There was a joint trust. She died 25 years ago or whatnot.
1: All right.
2: So on the title of the house, my father's revocable trust and the decedent's, and my father's irrevocable trust. Okay.
1: Okay. So half and half. Irrevocable trust owned half and revocable trust owned half. All right. I don't know. Can you do that? Yeah, I think you can.
2: Sir.
1: Okay.
2: Okay. So I was taking care of my father before he passed, and I had to leave my beautiful 20-year beach house to come take care of him. I said, I don't want to live here because when you die, I'll be homeless. He goes, well, you can be here till the house sells. Well, I couldn't sell the house until we found the trustee of the decedent's trust. And we couldn't get an answer. We couldn't find that. It took from December 2024 until a couple of months ago that we got the clearance that we could go ahead and I could sell the house.
1: Right.
2: Okay. So my brother has a fiduciary who has trying to sue me and take me off of the trustee because I wouldn't illegally put the house up for sale because I was only in charge of 50%.
1: Right. You can't put up the house for sale with 50%. That's correct.
2: Thank you.
1: You're absolutely correct. You can't do it.
2: Right.
1: All right. What are his damages? He's suing you for what?
2: Let me go one more step further. He's in my father's will, which is 50%. He said if anybody contests this will, they don't get anything.
1: Okay, wait a sec. So, there's a will, there are two trusts, you're conflating everything.
2: In the trust.
1: Okay, if anybody contests the trucks, they get nothing. Okay, fair enough.
2: Right.
1: And the fiduciary has contested. Okay, I get it. On behalf of whom the fiduciary has contested, because you're getting sued by your brother.
2: Right, on behalf of my brother, who's a stroke victim.
1: All right.
2: But also, the second thing is now the fiduciary wants to charge me for living here in San Fernando Valley instead of Venice Beach.
1: Okay. I've got the answer. How you answer that? No. Absolutely not.
2: But
1: you don't have the right to do that. You don't under the trust. You don't have the ability to do that. The answer is absolutely not. So where do you go with that?
2: Now does it negate my brother's portion of the 50%?
1: No.
2: Where he said if it...
1: No. Okay. Because he gets... If anybody contests it, he's not contesting it. He's just saying, this is mine. It's someone outside that's contesting it. It would be a contest or an attack on his ownership of the property and saying, you don't own the property because of A, B, C, and D, because of duress, because of fraud, because your dad didn't know what he was doing. Any one of those things you can attack the trust on.
2: But the fiduciary is on behalf of my brother.
1: Okay, so the fiduciary is wrong. It doesn't matter.
2: So all I do is give him the appointed.
1: You say no. That's all. And then if you need an attorney because you've got a big contest on your hands, you do that. And then you let the estate pay for it because if you're the recipient of a trust, you're the recipient of a trust. Unless the trust says if you do A, B, or C, then you are not going to be a recipient of the trust. You will not be a beneficiary. For example, if you remarry within 3 years, you get no money, but those are the terms of the trust. And there's nothing in the trust from what you said that rent can be charged against you. Now, a little bit about your privacy, the fact that you don't have any. If you do, you're absolutely dreaming. So I want to share a story with you. You got a man who has an insurance policy. This is a true story, by the way. It jumped over 20%. He had no accidents. He had no tickets. So he said, what's going on here? He started digging to find out that someone report him. Well, something reported him. It was his car. His car reported every breaky event, every fast merger, every late night taco run. The manufacturer logged all of it, sold that information to a data broker, and then the broker sold it back to his insurance company. 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This is Handle on the Law.
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0: Hey, Ashok, welcome to Handle on the Law.
1: Hello, Bill. How are you?
0: Yes, sir. I am just horrible. What can I do for you, Ashok?
1: Well, I have invested in a property in a hotel through the as a LLC.
0: Okay.
1: I wanted to exit out of the LLC since it is not doing good. I have put a lot of money and I don't want to continue to invest on it.
0: Okay, so how much, what percentage do you have of the LLC?
1: 19%.
0: And you just want out? You don't want any money, you just want out?
1: Yes, that's right.
0: Okay, well, that gets easy. You simply sell back your percentage the shares to the other investors. Why would they not take it? Let's say you make the offer, here's 19%, I don't want anything, take it. Why would they say no to that?
1: Well, they're not. That's what my problem. They're not taking, and they want me to continuously to invest.
0: Yeah, I don't think because they... No. You say no on the investment. No, that one is not going to happen. That's why they wouldn't let you go. I don't do business law, but beyond just saying I'm out, I'm done, I have nothing more to do with it, I relinquish my share, I think you can do that. I mean, it's a business where I don't think you can be forced to continue losing money in perpetuity, because that doesn't make any sense. The answer is, how do you do that? I once did that and got out of it, but it was simply informing the other investors that I was done, I was finished, and I was making a move to dissolve the LLC, but you're a minority shareholder, so you don't have the votes to do that. How much is this property worth? How much do they want from you?
1: So I invested already, Bill, around $192,000.
0: $192,000. How much do they want for, what is the next contribution they want?
1: So the primary, the guy who is on the primary loan, I'm not part of any loan or anything.
0: Oh, that's good news. Okay, that's good news. So they just want you to put money into the LLC and you're not on the loan, which helps a lot. How much if you bought 19%, 192, so the thing is worth $1 million, right? Give or take. The valuation is $1 million. How much do they want? Have they asked you for another contribution to the LLC?
1: That's right. They have already, he has already invested $75,000 and he wanted me to give the 19%, which I have.
0: Oh, no, you say, okay, now, you know, it's definitely, you know, here's what I'm going to do. I'm going to have you talk to a business lawyer. There's no way around this. This is not something you ask me about. Not as far as, $1 million LLC, $1 million valuation. And I know you can get out of it. Do I know the steps? No. Sam. Hello, Sam. Talk to me.
2: Hello, sir. How are you?
0: Yes, sir.
2: Hey, I was just calling. I wanted to know, I took my truck into a mechanic, had them doing just like some routine maintenance. They called me a couple days later and told me it had dropped off the list.
0: What does that mean? What do you mean it dropped off the list?
2: They off the lift, sorry, like off the jack.
0: Oh, okay, got it. The lift. Okay, understood.
2: Yeah, and so they had agreed like they would do the work to repair it. So I was kind of like hesitant about that. I probably should have called earlier, but so I went ahead and had them do the work, but it looks like a blind 9-year-old did it. You know what I mean?
0: Okay.
2: It doesn't look good. And now it's starting to squeal. So I'm wondering, I asked them for their insurance and they told me to just come in and they would work on it again. But I'd rather just get their insurance. I don't know what I should do with that.
0: Well, you can sue them. How much is it going to cost to repair all of it to bring it to the point where you brought it in to have the car repaired?
2: I haven't gotten a second.
0: You got it. You have to. You're going to sue them for those damages. And anything you paid them, you're going to sue them for. Unless it's a little unless they say, well, we did repair that part, but you're saying they didn't. So that's it. You sue them for those are your damages. It's not that complicated.
2: Mine.
0: Those are your damages. I mean, I love these really important Oh, yeah. I love this stuff. Bryce. Hello, Bryce.
3: Hey, thanks for taking my call. So my wages are being garnished. I'm looking to get a new job here in the next 2-3 months. They're being garnished for somebody else's hospital bills. It was a domestic dispute between my mom's ex-boyfriend and I.
0: Okay, let's go back to the beginning. Someone else's hospital bill. You can only garnish wages pursuant to a judgment.
3: There was a judgment.
0: Against you. You didn't fight the judgment. You weren't able to say someone
3: I was incarcerated. But I'm not wanting to dispute the fact that I should pay. You know, I messed the guy up pretty good. He had to go to the hospital and get a whole bunch of stuff done.
0: So what's your question?
3: My only thing is, I'm looking to get a new job here in the next 2-3 months. Am I going to get in trouble if I don't update them on my new job, my new employer? That way they can continue to take the wages.
0: They're going to continue to take the wages. You don't have to inform anybody.
3: As soon as I switch jobs, they'll just
0: know. Then they have to follow you. Now the question is, when the garnishment does starts again, your new employer now gets to look at a garnishment order. It's going to ask you what's going on and you explain what's happening. What I would do, and by the way, you're not legally obligated to do this at all. What I would do is say, hey, let me tell you what happened. The big question is incarceration. That they're going to ask you. Ever been in jail? You've seen these applications.
3: For sure.
0: Okay, and if you tell them, and you still get hired, you should be okay. What were you incarcerated for?
3: Oh, a whole plethora of things. I was doing a whole bunch of stuff.
0: You were incarcerated
3: drug related, offenses.
0: Hmm. How much time did you do?
3: I only ended up doing 2.5.
0: 2.5 years. Okay. How much sex, not wanted or wanted sex, did you have?
3: One more time?
0: No, never mind. Never mind. All right. Maybe you didn't hear it right. This is Handle on the Law.
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5: The world used to be afraid to say the word AIDS. 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
6: ABC News, I'm Mike Dubusky. President Trump had said the conflict in Iran was only going to last a few weeks. Now the president with this message while on a trip to Ireland this weekend.
7: Iran will end right after it'll end right after the midterms. Gasoline's going to drop like a rock.
6: Speaking of gas prices, diesel fuel surpassed $6 a gallon on average this week, a new record for the fuel used in long-haul trucking and farming. A number of AI leaders committing to slowing down the pace of development for the technology following a number of high-profile hacking incidents. Jacob Coxon resigned from his position at Anthropic this week over similar concerns.
8: It's definitely physically possible to implement a ban on artificial superintelligence if there was cooperation between all the countries. Whether or not an actual ban is a good idea is up for discussion.
6: Coxon lauded the slowdown commitment from Anthropic. That company is expected to file for an IPO in the coming months. This is ABC News.
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0: All right, back we go. More handle on law, marginal legal advice. Julie. Hey, Julie.
1: Hello, how are you?
0: Yes, I am just beyond excellent. What can I do for you?
1: How do I get out of a deeded, fully paid for timeshare interest?
0: Okay, what do you mean?
1: Hurting my credit.
0: Okay, a deeded. You have been deeded one. Is your name on the timeshare?
1: Yes.
0: Okay, what does deeded have to do with anything?
1: Property tax rules. And it's deeded. In fact, it's not a unit. You don't get points based. You actually own a percentage of the unit.
0: Yeah, I'm a little confused. Basically you own the deed. I mean, you have the deed to the property. And you have a contract.
1: Correct.
0: Okay, got it.
1: Correct.
0: I was a little confused.
1: And it's fully paid for.
0: Yeah, I don't know. You pay the annual fee and it keeps on going up and up and up and you don't use it. And it's one of those things.
1: Correct.
0: Did you buy it, by the way?
1: Inherited.
0: Oh, you inherited.
1: Yes.
0: But your name is on it. You transferred
1: Correct.
0: A name to it. Okay, that was a mistake, clearly. But then, because I'm not a big fan of timeshares and basically they're worth nothing. Other than a few like Disney are worth a lot of money. Here's the problem. You get out of, it's a contract. So you loan me $1,000 and it's pursuant to a contract. And I call the handle show and I go, how do I get out of paying $1,000? Well, you have a contract. Yeah, but I don't want to pay it. Okay. A lot of people don't want to pay what contracts they've entered into. So you talk to these get out of your timeshare companies. They can't litigate. All they can do is ask the timeshare to let you out. It's the timeshare's call, and some of them work pretty well because they take 18 months. I know someone at a timeshare took 18 months. To get out of it because you pay up money up front and then they take forever. Sometimes it works, sometimes it doesn't. And the good ones will say, if we can't do it, here's your money back kind of thing. So, and the bad ones will just keep your money. But you know what? You just don't get out of timeshares. That's why, I have a real tough time with timeshares. I really do. So I would call one of these companies. A lot of it has to do with which company owns the timeshare. Is it a Marriott? Is it a Hilton timeshare? And I don't know which companies do what, but some do allow people out. Some do not. And you can try to sell it for a dollar. Just give it away to someone. Hey, would you like a timeshare? And you sell it for a buck and now it's on them. But you're not just up and getting out of it. It doesn't work that way. I mean, it is a signed contract. And the problem is with these timeshares is that you don't know how much the fees are going to go up every year. And I remember, and the pressure, I don't know if you've ever been to one of those times.

0: timeshare meetings where you go, we'll give you a free vacation, 3 days in Las Vegas, or we'll give you 2 days at Disneyland or whatever. The pressure is unbelievable. I went to one of those just to figure out what it was. And it was, I mean, it was crazy. And you go, here, sign this. And if you do this, we'll give you this. We'll give you more and you get more. I said, okay, give me the contract. You know, I have to see the contract. Oh, no, no, we don't show you the contract. What do you mean you don't show me the contract? No, no, we want you to sign this letter of intent because it's really great and you can only have it today, right now. And I said, I'm out of here. And so I stand up to walk outside the door. And then the closer comes in. The manager comes in and says, oh, I understand that you're looking at it and you want to see the contract. I goes, well, tell you what, why don't we do this? Why don't you sign this and we'll give you an extra 2 weeks. We'll give you some extra points. We'll give you the great dates that you can have. And I'm saying, nah, I'm really not interested. And he got in front of me, literally got in front of me. And I looked at him and I said, are you not letting me out the door? Do I now call the police and accuse you of kidnapping me because you won't let me leave? Oops. I mean, that's how aggressive they can get. It's pretty brutal, to say the least. Neon. Hello, Neon. Neon, that's a good name.
1: Yes. Hi.
0: Hi. Bright name. Bright name. How'd you get the name Neon? How'd you get the name Neon?
1: Neon means light. And since I was a little boy, I like Neon.
0: All right. So, all right. Nice nickname. Okay, that works. All right, Neon, what can I do for you?
1: Yes, let's say I get a website and I list my telephone numbers. And to protect myself, I say, due to high volume of calls, I won't answer all the calls. Is that... Will I still get in trouble?
0: No. You're just telling people, hey, I got too many calls coming in, and either I'm not going to answer the call, or it's going to take you 10 minutes, or it's going to call back at another time. I get those all the time when I talk to businesses and I have to call someone. It's, hey, we're jammed up, and you're going to be waiting either 3 hours, or you can text us or email us or leave your number or just call back at another time. You're going to be fine.
1: Okay. Thank you so much. Bye.
0: Okay. That's easy enough. All right. Not bad. Randy. Hello, Randy.
2: Hi.
0: Yes.
2: Let's see. My daughter took a friend to go buy a motorcycle. It was 4 or 5 years ago. And apparently he didn't have good enough credit, so they sold her the motorcycle. And she's a person that had no job, had drug problems. And, I don't know why they sold her motorcycle, but I think it was like $36,000. Well, she passed away 2 years ago, and now we're getting letters wanting, I guess, whatever was owed on the motorcycle to be paid.
0: By whom?
2: She had a daughter.
0: Who are they asking to pay?
2: The loan company.
0: I understand. Who are they asking to pay? Who are they saying, you pay us?
2: Well,
0: you
2: the letters come to the estate of my daughter.
0: Ah, okay, got it. So does she have an estate?
2: No. The only thing she really had to her name was a car, which my ex-wife sold.
0: Okay, got it. All right, so she has
2: not.
0: All right, I don't care. As long as she doesn't have any money.
2: Okay.
0: She has no ability to pay $36,000. Okay, so what you do is it's sent to her. They're not sending it, you owe the money document to anybody else, right? They're saying it's to the estate of.
2: And, that is correct, yes.
0: Okay, and at your address?
2: To my current address, yes.
0: Okay, you either on the envelope say no estate, dead, and just send it back. Open it up, and on the paper, you say, no estate, dead, and you send it back, and they may follow another one up, and then you write, what part of dead are you having a hard time understanding? Dead.
2: Okay.
0: Then they'll send it to you again, probably, because this could very well be algorithm that it, they do this X number of times automatically, and it's a form letter that comes out. So then you just add additional phrases, additional descriptions of dead, completely dead, unequivocally dead.

0: astoundingly dead, insanely dead, completely, 100%. Yeah, you got it? Dead. And you should
1: right,
0: be okay.
1: Understood.
0: Yeah, they can't do anything.
1: Okay.
0: Yeah, there's nothing there. I mean, they try to force you and they'll say, oh, you owe the money. You may hear a phone call saying, oh, you owe the money. No, I don't. You don't owe the money. Yeah, they're full of it. Completely full of it. But they do that. They do that. I'm telling you, creditors, most creditors are pretty good about it. I run into, as I've represented people, and I just happen to get caught up in creditors who are going after people where the statute of limitations has run out or whatever, peripherally. It's not the law I practice. My partner did, so I was involved a couple of times when my partner wasn't there. And most of them were pretty good. Most of them were pretty good. We had a conversation. I explained no, or if they did owe the money, we negotiated, and that was done in pretty good it was done in good faith. Now, there are some that are sleazeballs. There are some that'll say things like, you owe the money, and if you don't pay the money, just let's say you do owe the money, you don't pay the money, you're going to go to prison, or your car is going to be taken away. I mean, just crap. Just say no, no thanks. All right. Let me tell you about your privacy. What privacy? There is no privacy. So there's a story here I want to share with you. There's a man. This is a true story. His insurance jumps over 20%. He had no accidents. He had no tickets. Perfect driving record. So he started digging. How did this happen? Who reported him? His car was reporting him because that information went to his black box, which basically everybody has now in a car that's 10 years old or newer. And the manufacturer had all the information about his driving habits. 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
4: President Trump said this anniversary of the September 11th attacks is a time to remember the lives lost and cherish their memories, and also honor the heroes who saved lives that day through their bravery. In his remarks at the Pentagon, the president said September 11th, 2001 reminded America of the, quote, terrible power of hate.
5: The 25 years since have shown us the even greater power of the American spirit to endure and prevail and to win.
4: Karen Travers, ABC News, The White House.

0: Welcome back to Handle on the Law, Marginal Legal Advice. Hey, Sam, welcome to Handle on the Law.
1: Hey, how you doing, Bill?
0: There you go.
1: Yes.
0: What can I do for you?
1: So, quick question. Me and my dad are on the title. It's his house. But long time ago, we put my name on there as well. He's up in the age. And if, God forbid, he's not here anymore, will the property come to me 100%, or do I still have to go through probate?
0: Okay. Your name is on the property. Are you a joint tenant?
1: Yes, sir.
0: Okay. It goes to you automatically. You own it. The second that the other joint tenant dies, it's yours. And the only thing you need to do is I'm sorry?
1: Even though my mom is still alive and she's not on the title.
0: Oh, then if she's not on title, she's done. I mean, it doesn't matter if your mom's alive or not. The joint tenancy is between you and your dad, right?
1: Yes, sir.
0: Okay, it goes to you. And here's what happens. As a matter of law, it goes to you the second your dad dies. Aha, you're now the owner of the property. And you have to get title transferred from your dad, who is no longer around, to you. And you are around, theoretically, and that's done very easily. You take the death certificate, and you go to the county recorder's office, and you file something called an affidavit of the death of a joint tenant, and then the property transfers, the title transfers from the both of you to you. How much is it worth? How much is it worth?
1: $700,000, free and clear.
0: Is there a mortgage on it?
1: Very little.
0: Okay, so you're gonna
1: less
0: do okay.
1: $100,000.
0: Yeah, does your mom know that she's getting screwed out of the property?
1: No, not at all. We're not like that. I'm actually gonna probably just keep my mom in there, or put her on rent and bring my mom to my house and then just give her the rent money.
0: I mean, you know what? You're too nice. You're too nice. Yeah. You know, I wouldn't do that. I didn't do that. You know, my mom. Yeah. No. There's no way. Patricia, hello, Patricia.
2: Hello.
0: Yes.
2: I get a lot of spam calls.
0: Yeah.
2: Would I be legally in trouble if I answered them with a whistle of some sort?
0: Oh, not at all. Oh, no. Actually, that's a great idea. The trick is to find the exact frequency that does the most damage. And you blow the whistle into the phone, so hopefully the signal goes back and it blows up any system they have that generates a spam call. No, you can answer a spam call with a whistle absolutely all day long. All right, so you're fine.
2: Okay.
0: All right, there you go. Isn't that fun, huh? Marlon. Hi, Marlon.
3: Yeah.

0: Hi.
1: Yeah. What's
0: Hello.
1: Up? Yeah.
0: Listen, my brother died about a month ago. Okay, and he has a family trust. Okay, and he put his house, his cars, and everything, bank accounts, everything into the family trust. His wife is still still there. Does his
1: what
0: wife
1: do you mean? What do you mean? Wait a second. What do you mean? His wife is still there in the house?
0: Yeah. Well,
1: on the trust.
0: Yes. Yes.
1: She's in the trust.
0: Right.
1: Okay.
0: So what happens is that being his brother, does the wife have to tell me that I'm supposed to get something from the trust?
1: Or well, my brother. Okay, who's the trustee? Do you happen to know who the trustee is?
0: Yes, his wife.
1: Okay, his wife's the trustee. Does she have to tell you that you get anything? Well, if the trust says you get something, yes. If the trust says you're a beneficiary, absolutely. Of course she has to tell you. Otherwise, she is breached her fiduciary duty, and that's no fun as a trustee. I mean, the law takes that pretty seriously. So, yeah, she has to tell you. How much money is there? How much money do you think
0: $3
1: is in the trust?
0: $3 million.
1: Yeah,
0: $3
1: that's million. Worth it. Yeah, that's worth it. How much of that $3 million do you think you're entitled to that your brother left you?
0: I don't know.
1: All right. Well, call.
0: My brother was very aloof about anything about
1: call,
0: the family
1: call,
0: trust.
1: Yeah, call her and just say, hey, I think I'm a beneficiary. And she says, no, you're not. And what she should do is send you a copy of the trust and say you're not in the trust.
0: The only time she called me is when my brother passed away. That's the only time she called
1: okay.
0: me.
1: Okay, so you call her back. You call her back and say, hey, I think I'm a beneficiary. I think I'm entitled to some money. Tell me if I am. And if she has any brains,
0: she won't answer the phone.
1: Okay,
0: then
1: you may have to get a lawyer to contest it. You may have to get a lawyer to force her to do that. You have no shame.
0: Okay.
1: Yeah, I know. That's no fun. When people like that and they won't call you back and they're the trustees and you're a family member. Yeah, something ain't kosher in Denmark. I don't know why Denmark, because maybe the Danish hams are kosher. I have absolutely no idea. David. Hi, David.
2: Yes, I rented a condo to my niece, and she just recently moved out and left me a big mess. And she left me with a $1,800 gas bill.
1: Okay.
2: Am I liable for that?
1: You're probably liable for the gas bill, probably. But if it's in her name, I don't think you are, except the gas company's going to say we want to get paid or we're cutting off the gas. But no, you're not. You want to sue her for everything. You know, whether or not you owe the gas bill, I assume it's in her name, correct?
2: I believe it's in my name still.
1: Oh, then absolutely you owe the money. 100%.
2: Shouldn't the gas company have turned off the gas a long time ago when it gets up to a certain point?
1: Yeah, but they didn't. So, it's your decision. You're going to go, hi, this is David, and I'm going to tell you when to turn off the gas. And they're going to go, who the hell are you?
2: Okay.
1: It doesn't work that way. It really doesn't. Now, have you noticed the last couple of hours? I got a lot of calls about personal injury. People have gotten into car accidents. Virtually everybody I know at some point gets into a fender bender. My daughter, when she started driving in the first 18 months, got into 6 fender benders, 6 of them. I mean, you could count the number of accidents she got into on one hand, assuming you have 6 fingers on one hand. And so what do you do when you've been injured, a slip and fall, car accident, and it's not your fault? 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

0: 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I like this guy. I think I want him to list my home, or I want to get a cash offer. 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If you hear something that you go, I don't like this guy, then just don't do anything. Facts. So a couple things, Damon, just to start off, I always ask you this question. Are you still buying homes?
1: Still buying homes.
0: Okay. Will you ever not buy homes?
1: Probably when I die.
0: Okay. So still buying. Did you buy any this past week?
1: Yes, we actually did.
0: Okay. Bought one home.
1: Yeah.
0: So when people, and I'll get to more of these questions here in a little bit, but if people want to get a cash offer, whatever the reason, if they just inherited a home, if they're behind, whatever it is, you'll buy pretty much any price, right? Or consider any price?
1: Yeah, as long as it makes business sense, yeah.
0: Okay, well, there you go. And you're still listing homes? You still have your 14-day guarantee?
1: Yes, sir.
0: How are your other companies doing? Your those window guys that roll in, those roofing guys?
1: Doing well.
0: Okay.
1: Everybody's working.
0: All right. If you want to reach any of those businesses, go to listwithdamon.com. So a couple articles this week. See if there's anyone that you want to talk about. This one came from Rocket Companies Data. It says home buying cost hit 14-month high as monthly payments surge to $2,641. It says, driven by sticky 30-year fixed rates touching nearly 6.9% alongside a 2.2% year-over-year rise in median home prices, $398,000, the typical buyer's monthly payment hit a 14-month high. That affecting us here?
1: It's affecting everybody.
0: It says, high borrowing costs are keeping overall transaction volume flat, giving cash buyers and strategically priced sellers a massive advantage over the competition.
1: So let's go back to the beginning of that little article.
0: Yeah.
1: So you and I, a year ago, had this conversation about people waiting for prices to go down, for interest rates to go down. So there's the statistic. Prices went up 2.2%. Interest rates went up.

0: So a year ago, had they listened, they'd be in good shape.
1: Had they listened. So on a $300,000 house, they'd have paid about $7,000 less for the house, 2.2 times three. Okay. They pay about probably 6.6, 6.7%, six, whatever. About about $7,000 less for the house.
0: That's never going to go away.
1: No. My kids say it's over.
0: Okay.
1: So they pay about $7,000 less for the house, and their monthly payment would be less.
0: Yep.
1: If they bought a year ago. So to those listening that are waiting for the prices to go down, waiting for the interest rates to go down, you can wait another year. And when you wait another year, the prices historically will go up another 2 to 4%, and the interest rate may go up or down a little bit, but it's not going to move anything significantly. It's not going to move nearly significantly as that house. If that $300,000 house goes up 4%, it's $12,000. And everybody's got to realize that. And I guess the biggest lesson you could tell anybody is you make money when you buy houses. You don't make money when you sell houses. And what I mean by that is if you buy wrong, buy high, then you have to sell high. Mm. But if you buy low and then sell at average or high, you make money.
0: Yeah.
1: And so, you know, you can't time the market. Anybody has historically timed the market. So stop trying to time the market. If you want to buy a house, buy a house. If you're renting and have the ability to buy and you know you're not going to move in the next 2 years, you know, out of town, then buy a house.
0: The time to buy is when you're ready to buy.
1: Correct.
0: Not when the market says.
1: Correct.
0: Yeah. I got it. How about this article? Is there anything else in that article you want to address?
1: No, just that I was right.
0: We'll go back and listen a year ago just to make sure. Okay. We'll fact check you.
1: Go for it.
0: This one says, this is from Housing Wire. It says, over 20% of active listings experience price cuts post-Labor Day. More than one in five listed homes, 20%, have had to drop their asking price as average days on market creep up to 46 days. This is a national average, by the way. Agents note that while overpriced homes sit and languish, well-priced turnkey properties are still pulling in competitive multiple offer scenarios. What say you?
1: I mean, it's what we've been talking about. So you still have a section of sellers that think they can throw any price tag on that they feel is right, and they're going to get it, and they're not. The buyer is educated. The buyer knows what the value of the house is. And then the other thing is, you know, August, September, it's a weird time. School starts. So when people
0: are busy.
1: Yeah, people are busy. People are buying. I mean, people are college starts, school starts. Nobody's really thinking, hey, let's go put our kids in school and then move the next week.
0: Yeah.
1: I mean, it's not, and that's a huge segment of the population. So it's always a little bit slower.
0: You're trying to get back to consistent bedtimes and wake up times, right, and packing lunches, and you're getting into a routine.
1: And not packing houses.
0: Right.
1: So, you know, it's a little bit slower anyways, but what you're seeing is you're seeing the overpriced listings, and that's what these articles never tell. I mean, it's in there a little bit. You know, agents note that while overpriced homes sit and languish, well-priced turnkey properties are still pulling competitive multiple offer scenarios. That's what we're talking about. If you price your house right and if it's in buyable condition, if it's in good condition, it's going to sell. You know, if you overprice it, it's going to cost you.
0: Let's talk about DJ and Keegan real quick. Yep. Talking about packing lunches.
1: Yep.
0: Allie packed their lunches. Do they buy at school? What's their routine? And if so, does she do the smiley face with the mustard?
1: I don't think either one do mustard.
0: Oh, ketchup? Mayonnaise? What
1: ketchup.
0: Is it?
1: Ketchup. Neither one do mustard.
0: Okay.
1: They're both, she started the anti-crust theme and she wished she hadn't.
0: Yeah. What a waste of bread.
1: I mean, I grew up on.
0: There are children in Africa that need that crust.
1: There's children in Virginia. I'll eat crust. I don't care. I mean, it's part of the bread.
0: Yeah.
1: No, they're doing well. They're in school. DJ actually said yesterday that it's the best day of school ever.
0: Oh, so awesome. That's cool. Good.
1: Yeah.
0: He's third grade.
1: Yep.
0: And Keegs is
1: seventh grade.
0: Seventh grade, middle school.
1: Middle school.
0: Dang. So bologna sandwiches, or is it like caviar with the money you make?
1: No, we don't live in the castle on the hill like Brett Sharp. No, I mean, they're just regular kids. They'd prefer a Hot Pocket all day long.
0: Hot Pockets, know? Yeah.
1: And it's funny because I grew up on bologna, and I don't eat bologna because I grew up on it. They think bologna's a treat. And I'm like, ugh. But I grew up on it.
0: Because you got tired of it, or you're like, I'm past that?
1: I grew up poor. And, I mean, like, I grew up poor. I grew up, you know, peanut butter and jelly or, you know, bologna every single day.
0: Sure.
1: That was it.
0: Yeah.
1: You know, so when I got to the point I didn't have to eat bologna, I'm not eating bologna. I'll still eat peanut butter and jelly. I'm not eating bologna.
0: Because it's for the poor man?
1: No, or? I mean, that and Hamburger Helper. Like,
0: yep.
1: I ate Hamburger Helper 6 meals a week for 10 years.
0: Yeah.
1: I don't want to even see a box of Hamburger Helper.
0: I had Hamburger Helper where my parents called it goulash. I was like, I'm pretty sure this is a box of Hamburger Helper, but what do I know?
1: So we had goulash, and that was all the Hamburger Helpers mixed together at the end of the week.
0: Right.
1: So everything that was left over, Hamburger Helper,
0: no,
1: was
0: no.
1: One thing.
0: No, no.
1: And strangely mixed up, it all tasted the same.
0: So just, and one more thing for the record, I was actually ready to fish, and Damon called off the fishing trip, so I still need that invite to go fishing.
1: That is a fact.
0: Yeah. How about this article? It says, mortgage applications slip again as ARMs gain market share. So purchase applications fell nearly 3% week over week. However, adjustable rate mortgages jumped to 8.5% of all loan applications as buyers scramble for temporary relief from high fixed rates, a clear signal that buyers are feeling squeezed by traditional financing.
1: See, I yawned at the beginning of that.
0: Sorry, am I boring you?
1: Well, no, it's just because, I mean, so yes. Purchase applications fell nearly 3% week over week. Absolutely. School just started.
0: Yeah.
1: Okay. Like, okay. So
0: life.
1: Yeah. Life. I mean, if you look at it historically, if you go back a year, you're going to see within a week of that time frame, the same thing's going to happen. So that's just whatever. Purchase applications fell 3% week, whatever. Adjustable rate mortgages. Yeah. People are trying to figure out ways to buy houses. I mean, because housing prices went up at a rate that incomes did not. They just didn't. If you look at the median income in, you know, in our area and then the average house price, you know, the average person can't afford a house today. You have to be above median, above average to afford a house in today's market.
0: Or have a two salary household or something, right?
1: Yeah, even two salary. I mean,
0: it's tough. Yeah.
1: If you look at, I mean, your wife's a principal. If you look at two school teachers, if they have two newer cars, they can't buy a house.
0: Mm, that's a good point.
1: You know?
0: Yeah.
1: I mean, because two newer cars now, I mean, hell, an average car is what? I mean, a Toyota Tacoma is $45,000 now.
0: Is it really?
1: Yeah, I couldn't believe it.
0: I don't know. My truck is 2013. I've been driving it for a long time.
1: A buddy of mine bought one. And I was like, you got to be kidding. Like, $45,000 for Tacoma. But
0: coming from the guy who bought a Ford Dually F450. That's like the biggest truck they make, the most expensive truck they make. I know you need it for a farm truck, but.
1: No, they got 450s, 560s, 650s, 750s.
0: Oh, they've got even bigger ones than that.
1: Yeah, bigger ones. No, so the 450 is for the land management company. That's what we pull the excavators and the.
0: You have to have that.
1: Years. Yeah, it's like a little mini tractor trailer.
0: I mean,
1: it's pretty tough. And we got a 552 and 550. It's pretty basic and ugly. I mean, when you get single cab now, it's pretty ugly. You know, it's like.
0: By the way, your land management company, and I want to be careful because I don't want to talk you into a corner, but, you know, we've got a radio property in Lynchburg that I need to get bush hogged. Mm-hmm. And I think it's, but you do that kind of stuff as well.
1: Oh, yeah.
0: I mean, what does land management mean?
1: Basic, anything with land. And if we can't do it, we'll be very honest and tell you we can't, and we'll tell you who can. But, I mean, we do land clearing, we do bush hogging, we do forestry mulching. You know, we got two skid steers and a forestry mulcher. We got a forestry mulcher for a Cat 309, which is an excavator. So we can do like hillsides, pond banks, anything like that. We can put in driveways. We can put in building paths. We can dig basements. We can clear land. If you want to build a house, you can clear land. If you want to put a pasture, we've cleared two or three pastures out in, you know, Scruggs area for people that had horses and whatnot and seeded it and everything. This week we put in drain tile at a house that, you know, they wanted the water's coming out of the gutter, coming right out into the yard, eroding the yard, put in drain tile to run it all the way out. We buried line.
0: Like a French drain or you mean like PVC?
1: Black pipe going out.
0: Ah, okay.
1: Out to the road.
0: Yeah.
1: And then we can do PVC also. PVC costs more because just of the cost of it, it lasts longer.
0: You don't do corrugated, do you? Because stuff gets caught in the corrugated, right?
1: Depends what the client wants.
0: Okay.
1: Corrugated is cheaper, but it's not as effective.
0: Yeah.
1: And it's very hard to clean because if you put anything in it to clean, it grabs hold of it. We buried a line to a barn for somebody the other day, a couple hundred feet. We did a trench, buried a line to the barn. So we do anything that has to do with land.
0: You got fun equipment, don't you? It's big boy equipment.
1: I had to develop a company to pay for the toy.
0: You know what? It doesn't surprise me about you, buddy.
1: I had to develop a company to pay for the toy.
0: That does not surprise me about you. If you need land management, if you need windows, if you need doors, you need insurance,
1: roofing.
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0: 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So Damon, with national data showing home buyer payments reaching a 14-month high, traditional buyers are tapping out, according to this. How does your cash offer program protect sellers from deal cancellations caused by buyers failing to get mortgage approvals?
1: Well, so when people put houses on the market, they do it for various reasons, okay? And when you and I talk about it, you know, the want to move is one reason, but the have to move is the majority of the reasons.
0: Yeah.
1: You know, people get married, people get divorced, people pass away, people have children, people have job relocations, and then they downsize. And so,
0: is there an acronym for that, or are you just?
1: It's just the six things.
0: Okay.
1: Yeah. And so want to is just number seven. And so when one of those other six things happen and the house isn't selling, then sometimes we are the solution. Like, we bought one the other day. I think I talked to you about it. It had been on the market for 6 months, and the guy, he had to sell it. He had someplace he had to be. He had to sell it.
0: Yeah.
1: And we went in, we made him an offer, and, you know, he's happy, we're happy. He moves, we're always good to go.
0: So, and it worked out well?
1: Yeah.
0: I mean, it was a good buy for you. Are you flipping it? What are you doing?
1: We'll probably keep it for a tenant.
0: Okay.
1: Right. It's in the buy box where we can afford to keep it for a tenant. If I can afford to keep it, I'd rather keep it.
0: Okay. So more than 20% of home sellers across the country had to slice their price this month because their home sat too long. That doesn't happen with Damon, by the way. When a seller opts for a direct cash offer from Team Damon Gutierrez, how does that bypass the risk of price cuts and chasing a cooling market?
1: No, if you're in a situation where you know what you want, and you know you want to be, and you don't want to deal with the listing process, which I love the listing process. I mean, it's how we make our living, or living A. This is living B. It's how we do business. But if you don't want the traditional, you got to clean your house out, you got to, you have to leave it every time somebody wants to come take a look at it.
0: Your professional photos.
1: You got 25 people coming in the house on the weekend, and you're trying to live life. And
0: hide all your valuables.
1: On the weeknights, you know, you got your kids, you're trying to do homework, trying to do dinner, and then five people want to see your house, you know. It can be very inconvenient.
0: That's also a part of it, too. I mean, I feel like you need to be prepared for that when you're ready. But
1: yes, but there's a lot of people that just, you know, as long as it makes financial sense and they don't have to deal with it, they're okay with it, you know. And so, you know, most real estate agents think everybody wants to sell for top dollar. And I tell people, and I've never said this on the radio out loud. Maybe I shouldn't say it out loud, but I'm going to right here. So when we talk about I sell houses faster for more money.
0: Yeah.
1: I do. Okay? I do. But I have to caution my agents that when we talk to sellers, we need to find out what their motivation is. Because their motivation might not be to sell it faster for more money. Okay? Their motivation might be...
0: What would be the scenario where that's not the case?
1: I mean...
0: Slower and for more money? Or, I mean...
1: Slower for more money? It could be situational. It could be that they need cash now to handle a problem they have, a situation they have. They need cash now, but they need to rent it back for 6 months or a year.
0: Oh, gotcha. You know,
1: and we'll do that. There could be situations where they need to be in Florida next week and they don't have the time for a traditional sale. Because with a traditional sale, you still have the problems of you got the home inspections and you have buyers. And some buyers are well qualified and some buyers aren't well qualified. And some lenders are good and some lenders stink.
0: How does that work? So they're selling their home and then they get to live in it for 6 months?
1: Yeah, they rent it back.
0: From whom?
1: Me.
0: Oh, so you bought it.
1: Yeah, we'll buy it.
0: You'll buy it and we'll then you'll it, sell it and do whatever. Oh, okay. Yeah. So these are just in cases where you are buying the home.
1: Yeah.
0: Okay.
1: Well, that's what you're saying. You're saying what situations would they have? They don't want to sell it faster for more money.
0: Yeah.
1: You know, you got to, when you're talking to the seller, you got to find out what their motivation is. Like, what drives them? What is the reason they're selling? There's a reason they're selling.
0: Yeah.
1: You know, especially when someone says, I'm moving to Texas. Why are you moving to Texas? Not because you just decided I threw a dart at the map and said, I'm going to move to Texas. There's a reason you're getting there. What's your reason? Okay. Now we know the reason. We know the motivation. Now what's your timeline? Okay. Now we know the timeline. How are we going to get you there?
0: Yeah.
1: You know, and some people don't keep in as nice a house as others. Some people don't want to go through and, you know, cut the hedges that have never been cut since they lived there.
0: Yeah.
1: Put mulch down and cut the grass and, you know, reseal the black top and pressure wash. They don't want to do all that.
0: Yeah.
1: And so
0: clean where the litter box has been and put it in the garage.
1: Right.
0: Yeah, whatever.
1: I mean, it's like some people don't want to do it or don't have time to do it, don't have the energy to do it. And, you know, so those are good candidates, really good candidates for a cash offer.
0: Yeah.
1: Because they're not going to get top dollar for their house.
0: Yeah.
1: And they know it. I mean, they know it. They look around. They know it. But it's, do I want to put, you know, $10,000 into getting this into top shape? And then I have to keep it there the entire time. And if you didn't have it there, what's the likelihood of you keeping it there?
0: Yeah, right. So we know traditional buyers are demanding huge repair concessions right now because of higher interest rates. If someone has a home that needs major work, can they sell it to you completely as is without fixing a single thing?
1: Yeah, most of them, almost everyone would buy it. We don't ever ask for repairs.
0: Ever.
1: Ever. Huh. Ever.
0: Because you want to do it your way, the way you want.
1: It's not why they called me. They didn't call me for me to make it difficult. They called me because it's the easy button. You know, they called because it's going to be quick and painless. You know, one-page contract, literally one-page contract. I was in a board meeting this morning and, you know, talking about the length of the contract. When I got in the business, the contract was 4 pages. It might have been 3. I think it was 4. Now it's 9 pages, you know? Like, every time something goes wrong, we add a paragraph, you know?
0: Yeah.
1: Our contract's 1 page. It's very simple. We're going to buy, we're going to do a home inspection, and we're going to make sure title's clear. And then you get to move on, and we have your house.
0: Is it easier to list slash buy with you than most real estate agents because of that?
1: That side of it, yeah. As far as the real estate side, I think it's easier because I think we explain it very well. Like we do, like even this show, like there's so many people that watch this show or listen to this show, either one, that it's just informative. And that's why I do it. Like it's, do I want to get business from it? Yes. But it makes my agent and my life easier because the consumer that comes to us just knows more.
0: Yeah.
1: They just know more. They know about the process more. They're more educated about it because they're getting factual information about a local market. And it helps them, which in turn helps me.
0: Yeah, and I do appreciate that you pretty much just pull the curtain all the way back. You really don't hold anything back, do you?
1: No.
0: Yeah.
1: I mean, why? I mean, look, the truth is really easy to remember.
0: See, I'm a fan of that, too. I would rather just tell you how it's going to be, and that way your expectations can be realistic.
1: You know, in real estate, we took all these courses on the DISC test and personality profiles.
0: Oh, I've been through all those, yeah.
1: I mean, and you're supposed to talk to this person like this and this person like that, and you match speed and all that stuff and neurolinguistics and blah, blah, blah.
0: Have you seen the Enneagrams where if you're a 7, they're a 1?
1: Yeah. And you know what trumps all that? 99% of the time. Just tell people the truth.
0: Yeah, just be transparent.
1: I mean, just tell people the truth. And people are pretty adept at hearing the truth. Every once in a while, I mean, like, I don't even stat, 1 out of 100, 1 out of 200 doesn't like the truth. And if they can't handle the truth, they're not our client, you know? But, I mean, the vast majority just appreciate the truth. I mean, virtually everybody just appreciates somebody telling them the truth.
0: Yeah.
1: And because most people have a pretty good BS sniffer. And if they feel like you're telling them BS, they don't trust you, don't like
0: it. Brett Sharp.
1: Yeah.
0: Yeah. BS exactly. Sniffer.
1: Yeah. Brett Sharp's sniffer.
0: Well, but and you talk about being truthful. One of the things, and we talk about it fairly frequently on the show, is that people are proud of their stuff, man. If they want to list higher, you're the first one to go, you can do that, but this is where it's going to sell. And you've got a better chance of it selling for more if you start it here. But because people don't always like to hear the truth.
1: They don't. And it's, in selling a house, really in selling anything, you got to take the emotion out of it. It's a business. It's a business transaction. And
0: yeah, what did you say last week? You're selling a box. It's basically a box.
1: It's a box. People get emotional about that. But I mean, like this monster right here.
0: My handprint and the concrete and the driveway, it's just a box.
1: Your handprint probably needs to be lifted for fingerprints. But anyway, it truly is just a box. It's a house.
0: Yeah.
1: You know, it's a house and you love it and, you know, you have a lot of memories in there and everything. And you'll still have those memories when someone else owns that house.
0: That's a great point. That's well said. Every once in a while you have a nugget.
1: Every once in a while.
0: Every now and then you've got a nugget. So some people want a cash offer for speed, as we talked about, but others need time to figure out their next move. How flexible are you on the closing date if a seller needs 30, 60, or even 90 days? I think you've already answered that because you're like, we'll let you live and we'll rent it back, right?
1: Or not close till then or what? I don't care. I don't care.
0: You just work with them. Whatever's going to work for you, we're going to try to get you there.
1: Yeah, we don't care.
0: Which goes back to me saying, maybe I should go sell homes for you, and then you poo-pooed that idea quickly.
1: When I say I don't care about the closing date. I care about the people.
0: That's what I
1: mean. When you say you don't care, you mean you don't care about the people.
0: That is not true. That is not true at all.
1: That is true.
0: So if a listener calls your office today to get a cash offer on their home, how long does it take to get that number? And is there any cost or obligation attached to seeing what you'll pay?
1: No, I mean, Jay or Frederick, if Jay's not available, we'll be in touch with you same day or next day. We'll come
0: that quickly?
1: Yeah, we'll come see the house within hopefully 24 hours. I mean, if it's Saturday, we might not be there Sunday.
0: Right.
1: But, I mean, if they're available, we'll. But, you know, within 24 hours, usually, we'll have someone at the house and we'll have an offer usually on the spot.
0: So like a day or two?
1: Yeah.
0: Just a day or two. Yeah. That's it. You do it enough, you know what you're looking at and you know what you're looking for.
1: It's a box.
0: I know, but I mean, isn't there, there's an inspection thing. I guess you'll make the offer and then
1: when I say it's a box, I mean, please nobody take offense because we do know every house is a little bit different and everything. But, you know, how does Zillow, how does Realtor.com, how does Trulia, how does Redfin, how do they all come up with valuations? How does the county come up with a valuation? I mean, everybody knows about what that house is worth. About.
0: Yeah.
1: There's nuances to every house, but we all know about what that house is worth. So once, you know, Jay comes to take a look at it, then he can look at the house and be like, okay, it needs this, this, this, and this. You know, it needs this much work. Now that we have
0: Is he good? Does he know what he's talking about?
1: Yeah. I mean,
0: he's been doing it a while.
1: I mean, I can tell you almost every house we're going to put at least 50 grand in.
0: Okay.
1: I'd love to touch a house for less than 50 grand. But I mean, we know what it's going to cost to do it. We know what we buy so many appliances. 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
0: 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You have never heard a more honest real estate agent, or are you really not an agent? You're the owner. What I mean,
1: I'm a real estate agent. I'm a realtor.
0: A realtor.
1: Realtor.
0: Never heard a more honest realtor in your entire life, although I do have to remind you to talk into the microphone so that we can.
1: I apologize, sir.
0: That's okay. You end up over here, and then we want to hear what you have to say, buddy.
1: I'm not a disc jockey.
0: I know. So we've been talking about cash offers on homes. Let's get to the listing part, okay? Listing okay. And selling on the open market. The market just hit an average of 46 days on market. What is our days on market here?
1: 30-ish.
0: 30, so it's pretty close.
1: Yeah.
0: For traditional listings, if a homeowner lists with your team on the MLS, what specific marketing strategies are you using to make sure their house sells in days rather than months?
1: Yeah, we might have to skip that question. I'll be honest about a lot of stuff.
0: Yeah.
1: I don't know that
0: you're
1: I'll
0: not
1: be.
0: Gonna,
1: I'm not going to. Yeah, I'm not. No. I mean.
0: You're not going to tell us what the ingredients of the cake?
1: I'm not going to tell you secret juice on that. Because we do a lot of stuff that is different than anybody else that does differentiate us. And so I'll tell you a lot of stuff. I'll tell you that part.
0: I appreciate that.
1: I'll tell you
0: because
1: that
0: you know some of your competition's listening to the show.
1: Oh, I know. And that's okay. I mean, I don't blame them. I'd listen to their show if they had a show, too.
0: Would you?
1: Yeah.
0: All right.
1: You can always learn from somebody else.
0: Well, I appreciate that. But let's at least talk about the 14-day guarantee.
1: Yep.
0: Tell me about it.
1: Guaranteed to sell your house 14 days. If we can't sell it, we'll take no commission.
0: That's amazing. 14 days. Mm-hmm. So the average days on market is 30, and you're guaranteeing to sell it in half of that.
1: A little less, but yeah.
0: Okay. Nice, man. Redfin's chief economist noted this week that pricing attracts attention, but overpricing creates hesitation, which you've said for the last year on this show.
1: Correct.
0: How do you and your team guide a seller to hit the pricing sweet spot that triggers competition rather than crickets? And I know we talk about this a lot, but I think it's still a good question.
1: It's obviously relevant because everybody's talking about it. It's pricing is a strategy. It is not a science. It is a feel. Okay. Anybody tells you that pricing is a science is incorrect.
0: Yeah.
1: You know, you can pull the comps and everything, and the comps tell you what it should sell for. But there's ways to price a home that, well, I'll just tell you, like, if the house is worth $300,000, why would anybody price it at $299,950? Okay. Because
0: isn't there a psychology about it being under that number that.
1: So they, and I don't know who they are.
0: Yeah.
1: They say X, Y, and Z, and they say this, and they say that. And I don't really think there's a they. Okay. So, yes, supposedly. But if you're looking for a house, all right, if you're looking for a house in the $300,000 price range, you're probably going to look 275 to 3 or 3 to 325. You're not going to look 299,950 to 325. And so if I can hit the even number, it's a higher likelihood you're going to see the house.
0: Mm.
1: You see what I mean?
0: Yeah.
1: And my job as a real estate agent is to get, ideally, get you in the house. Now, with so much technology and photos and videos and everything that's out there right now, it's hard to get people in the house. The people genuinely have a higher interest in the house when they go view it than back in the day when there was one photo. You should be had to go look at the house, see what it is. Now you can pretty much see everything before you even go look at it. But my job is to get you in the house. So pricing the house correctly is number one. And like we've talked about, if you overprice the house, you are shooting yourself in the foot. I cannot
0: stress it enough.
1: I can't expand on it enough. Like, if you overprice the house, you're shooting yourself in the foot.
0: But see, that makes all the sense of the world to me. So if you're searching for homes, probably if you're doing, 250 to 300, you're wanting to stay more toward the 250. And so that 299 will pull up. But if you're searching 300 to whatever, that 299 isn't going to show up. That's brilliant. Whoever they are who said that two is more important than the three at the beginning of the six digits, probably wrong.
1: Yeah. I mean, they don't sell houses. You know, I mean, it's there's just certain things like that you do. Pricing the house accurately is so important. You know, hitting the numbers like price reductions when you're trying to get to that next price because nothing's happening because it was overpriced. Let's just say it's a 300 and you price it at 325 and people go, okay, well, let's go 320, then 315, then 310, then 1 is too slow, and 2, you didn't change your eyes.
0: Mm-hmm.
1: You didn't change the eyes. You know, if your house is 3, you priced it 325, you probably just lost 3.
0: Mm.
1: Okay? So your next price is 3. And so when you want to walk it down, I mean, what are you doing?
0: Yeah.
1: You know, or you see.
0: And then again, it's what's wrong with the house.
1: Yeah, I saw a house the other day that was priced at 304. Who the heck came up with a 304?
0: Well, $4,000 makes all the difference in that.
1: Yeah, I mean, like, if it's worth 304, price it at 3, get 2 or 3 offers on it and get 306, you know?
0: Yeah.
1: I mean, like, what's a 304? Like, who the heck came up with 304?
0: That's West Virginia's area code.
1: Yeah, it is West Virginia's area code. It's a West Virginia pricing strategy, too. I mean, like, who comes up with this stuff? And so it's stuff like that, like overprice. I cannot stress enough that overpricing is the kiss of death. And it's funny because people want to blame the agent for it. And like, I can suggest, you know, but I can't make you, it's your house.
0: Yeah.
1: If you want to list it for 325, I'm going to list it at 325, but you're going to sign a piece of paper saying that I said it's worth 3.
0: Yeah.
1: And that you're listing at 325.
0: I think trust factors into just about anything. And I think people have to trust you and trust who they're listing their home with or selling their home to. And so let's talk about trust because you are open to everything. Let's get to know Damon a little bit more. What makes you tick? Tell us about your hobbies because here's what I can start with. You love your kids.
1: Love my kids.
0: You are all about the kids, whether it's fishing or hunting, or you are an outdoorsman by far, aren't you?
1: My kids are not going to grow up on video games.
0: Yeah.
1: They're going to grow up fishing, hunting, shooting, riding four-wheelers, driving tractors, skid steers, excavators, four-wheelers, side-by-sides.
0: Do you want them to follow in your footsteps?
1: I'd rather them get where I am a lot quicker than I did. I'd rather them skip, no, not follow footsteps. I'd like them to be successful. I'd like them to shortcut it by a large margin without stepping on people.
0: You are a big dog person. You love dogs. What's your fascination with dogs? Because I know only a little bit about this because I'm pretty ignorant about, like, purebred, and you're into that.
1: So the dogs, yeah, we've got 37 of them.
0: You have 37 dogs?
1: I think. See, 36 or 37.
0: You have 37 dogs.
1: See, the 36 or 37.
0: I would have never known that, dude.
1: Really?
0: I've known you for a long time and never knew.
1: See, you don't get them on my website.
0: No, I see videos of you, like some guy training your dog in Sheboygan or something.
1: I lied. It's 36.
0: 36 dogs.
1: I got a spreadsheet.
0: Okay. But you're like a... Are you a breeder?
1: Yeah, I'm a breeder. I'm a breeder. Okay. I'm a competitor. So we do. What's funny is, I used to deer hunt. I used to trophy deer hunt.
0: Yeah.
1: Okay. And trophy deer hunting is an obsession that does not coincide well with the family. And so, you know, I'd hunt one deer for 45 days. And you're daylight to dark. You can't do that and be a good dad. And I was sitting hunting in the camper with Keegan one day, and probably three years ago now. And I said, you don't like deer hunting, do you? He said, not really. And it's because I hunt one deer. Like, I'll watch 200 that I'm not going to shoot because I'm hunting a deer. And for a kid, that's just boring. Like, come on, let's do something. And he's like, no, not really. And I said, well, what kind of hunting do you want to do? And he sat there and he said, how about waterfowl hunting? I'm like, so hold on a second. Of all the hunting I do, because I hunt everything with fur and feathers except ducks. And said, you want a waterfowl hunt? He said, yep. He said, I want to get a lab. So I called a buddy of mine, Mark Dalton. He runs the Subaru Volkswagen in Lynchburg.
0: Yeah.
1: And called him up and I said, hey, Mark, who do you know? And so he got me in connection with the guy, my trainer now, and I bought a dog, Paige. And it all started with Paige. And then from Paige, it's gone to, I got 36 of them. We compete in hunt tests, field trials, and getting ready to do my first SRS next
0: week. What is
1: next
0: that?
1: Week, Super Retriever Series. So hunt tests, most of the dogs are hunt test dogs. There's UKC and AKC hunt tests, HRCH Master Hunters. And then some of mine are training for field trials, which is the horse racing. It's the more elite.
0: So just for clarification, these dogs don't live with you. These dogs live,
1: two or three live with us. We have a small farm out in Bedford.
0: Yeah.
1: That we have some dogs. We have a kennel there. We have some dogs. And then most of them live with trainers. Like, I got one in Michigan right now. Quick is in Michigan. I've got one in, he's in North Dakota or Texas. I don't know. He's traveling. That's Max. I got Cheesy in North Carolina.
0: Do they know you?
1: Some of them I've never seen.
0: Okay.
1: I mean, some of them I'll see at some point, but some of them, since they were puppy, I bought them, and then I put them with the trainer. They've been with the trainer since they were a puppy.
0: And will you go, hey, Cheez-It, come here, Cheez-It, and it'll come right over to you? Or Cheez-It?
1: Cheesy.
0: Sorry.
1: It depends on the dog. Like, Paige was my trainer, John's. That was his, like, he loved that dog. And I bought her, and it annoyed him to no end. We'd go to hunt tests, and she would come to me instead of him. Like, that offended him greatly. But I'm a dog person, and dogs work well with me. I mean, it's like they don't listen to Allie, but they'll listen to me just easily.
0: But the extreme that you'll do for your kids is pretty commendable, man. I mean, you're all about the kids, aren't you?
1: Yeah, I do.
0: And Allie, and your wife. Yeah. I mean, I see photos and videos of y'all doing everything together all the time.
1: We do everything together. So any business meeting I've ever been to, with the exception of, I think, two ever, I've taken my family with me.
0: Yeah.
1: Any hunting trip I go to, like when I was deer hunting, I'd hunt Kansas, Iowa, Ohio, Kentucky. Always took the family with me on every single trip. This year we'll go to New York in 2 weeks to go goose hunting. And then after that, we're going to North Dakota for 7 days to go waterfowl hunting. Then we come back, and in December we go to New York for a week, then Kansas for a week to go waterfowl hunting. And the kids go everywhere.
0: Yeah, I know you're all about the family because that time, I know I told this story on the air before, but that time in Las Vegas when you and I were in Vegas together and I stopped over, I was like, hey, it's Damon and Allie. They're eating dinner together. And I walked over and I went, hey, man, how you doing? He went, good. What do you need? I'm eating dinner with my wife. We can talk later, buddy. This is my time with my wife. I went, point taken. I went, Dad, I think we need to, let's go gamble.
1: Well, I mean, it's like, you know, statistically, you know this because you had Noah. I mean, by the time they're 12, you will spend more time with them than you'll spend with them the rest of their lives.
0: Yeah.
1: Life's a little backwards.
0: Yeah.
1: I had kids late. Yeah. You know, I had, Keegan's not mine, but he is. So he came into my life when he was one, and he's my kid.
0: Yeah.
1: DJ's 8. I had a DJ when I was 46. And so what it did give me was the benefit of later in life, a little more stable and the ability to spend the time with them.
0: Yeah.
1: And so I'm going to spend the time with them until they decide I'm a jerk and they don't want to spend the time with me anymore.
0: Yeah, well, that's not going to happen.
1: It happens. It happens sometimes between 18 and 22.
0: You won't be cool enough for them, but they'll still want to hang with
1: you. Hopefully. And if they don't, hopefully they have some good memories. You know, they can say, I remember when, and they can do the same thing for their kids, you know?
0: And for those of you who know Damon, who think, man, he's got a tough exterior, yes, that was Damon getting choked up on this radio station right now. You want to reach out to Damon and his crew, go to listwithdamon.com. And thank you for letting us get to know you a little bit better. I appreciate that.
1: You're fine.
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0: 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I'm Brett Sharp. I think we're good. You got yourself together. We're ready to rock and roll. All right. Thank you for joining us. And time flies, man. This is our last segment. Do want to talk about ARM rates? Something I don't know a ton about. Adjustable rate mortgages. With adjustable rate mortgages making a comeback as buyers try to lower their monthly payments, what creative financing or seller concession strategies are you, Damon Gutier, using on your listings to pull those buyers in? And the ARM rate is just, adjustable rate means it goes with the market, right? What is adjustable rate?
1: So adjustable rate is you have a lower rate initially, and then it adjusts up.
0: Oh, balloon. That's a balloon rate, right?
1: No, balloon is all due on X date.
0: Oh,
1: adjustable
0: okay.
1: Rate, like it adjusts. You know, it depends on the term of the ARM, but it could adjust, you know, once next year and once the next year. It could adjust in 2 years, but it's a lower payment today, maybe a 1% lower interest today, and then it goes up and then it goes up.
0: So it's like an escalator in a way.
1: Yeah. It's so that you can get into a house and not have the big payment, and hopefully your income increases over the next couple of years. The biggest thing is you have to qualify for the full payment, though. You have to qualify for the So let's just say the final payment 3 years, if it goes up, would be whatever, you know, $3,000. You got to qualify for that now. You can't like say, well, I qualify for $2,500, so I'm going to do that and then hopes. You got to qualify. It just makes life a little easier.
0: Gotcha. Because the bank wants to make sure they're going to get their money.
1: Yeah. What I would encourage people to do is, and we've talked about on this show before, and Jay and I do it on the flips all the time, is if you don't have to have all the closing costs from the seller, like if you have your closing costs, okay, and you want to get money off the price, try to get the seller to buy down rate.

0: doing arms. They're
1: Chris
0: there.
1: Diamond, we're
0: Chris
1: talking
0: Diamond,
1: about.
0: Yeah.
1: And he is the...
0: He's in our office, Keystone Funding.
1: Yeah.
0: He does a great job, but we're seeing some arms. I'm not crazy about arms. I'm not, because most people that do arms are betting. I'm not a gambler.
1: Yeah.
0: Okay? And they're betting that interest rates are going to go down the next 2 years.
1: Oh, I gotcha.
0: Well, what if they don't?
1: I'm hoping. Yeah.
0: What if they don't?
1: Right.
0: What if they go up? If they go up, your interest rate goes up.
1: Yeah.
0: Now what are you going to do? Because it's up. Okay? And you refi doesn't matter because you're refiing up. You know? So I'm not a huge...
1: Don't gamble.
0: I'd much rather just buy the rate down as down than to gamble.
1: Yeah, just buy the points down. That's... It's going to save you a ton of money in interest anyway.
0: Yes. I would much rather see you figure out a way to buy the points down.
1: Yeah. All right. A lot of people are sitting on massive equity, but they're hesitant to sell because they don't want to trade a low mortgage rate for a higher one. How are you helping rate-locked homeowners make a smart move right now? Sorry, am I boring you?
0: No.
1: You just been up all day.
0: No, I'm not helping them do that. I mean, it's like, it sucks. If you got a 3% mortgage, you need to move. Kind of sucks.
1: Yeah.
0: I will say that Fannie just announced this week that they relaxed the rules on rentals. And so I'm a huge advocate of home ownership. I would say that if you've got a 2 or 3% interest rate, you should, and if it's rentable, you should consider making an investment property and renting it instead of selling it.
1: Yeah.
0: Because you'll never see 2 or 3% interest rates again.
1: Yeah.
0: And so it's just like, it would be like saying to your kids in 20 years, hey, I won the lottery 20 years ago and I sold it. You know, if you can afford to keep it, I would keep it. And I sell houses for a living and I'm going to tell you to keep it, like keep it. Because you're never going to get that opportunity again. And what that payment is so low. There is a bill that is in, It's not on the floor, but it's in committee that will allow you to take your existing 2 or 3% mortgage with you.
1: Oh, how does that work?
0: It's complicated because it's a big problem with it. So conceptually, it's a great idea. Okay, conceptually, it's a great idea because just think about it. If I have 3%, but I want to move, but I want to sell my $200,000 house, that's... I paid $130 for. I got $70,000 equity, but I got a mortgage at $650 a month because I got 2.3. I don't want to lose that.
1: Yeah. Right?
0: And if I sell it, I lose it.
1: But somebody's going to pay for that. Somebody's got to pay for that extra.
0: Well, so conceptually, what they're talking about is, let's just say you owe $100 on it, $120 on it. Okay. You could take that $120, you go buy a three, your $120 stays at 3%, and then the balance you get at today's rate.
1: Oh, gotcha.
0: And so you wouldn't lose your 2.3, but the blended would be, say, 4.
1: So it's a blended thing, not a full
0: thing. Not a blended thing. It's two separate mortgages. You'd have two separate mortgages, a first and a second.
1: Okay.
0: The problem is
1: Sounds complicated.
0: It's not really. The complicated part is that virtually all mortgages are sold on the secondary market. And they're sold to investors, insurance companies, education, like Virginia Tech, place like that, buy stuff like that.
1: Are you saying like, because like I had in the house that our rental was Mr. Cooper or something, and then Rocket Mortgage bought them. Is that what you're talking about?
0: Rocket Mortgage services it. They don't own it. They sold it.
1: Oh.
0: And some institution owns it somewhere, and that's what's backing their financial solidity.
1: Gotcha.
0: Okay. They don't want it at 2.3% or 3%.
1: Yeah.
0: They don't want the money, like that $100,000 at 3%. When we're at 3% inflation, they're losing money.
1: Yeah.
0: They don't want it.
1: There. Yeah.
0: And so that's the problem that is going to happen is what happens to these institutions and institutional entities that own these mortgages, these investments that don't want them at 3%. They want them sold and get them back at 6% or sold and get them back at 7%.
1: Well, yeah, that's how they make their money. Want. Yeah.
0: Right. And so I don't know how Congress is going to figure that out unless they just print some money and say the government's going to hold them.
1: Sounds like it's probably not going to pass.
0: They're going to have to do something to get these people moving.
1: Yeah.
0: Because there's a whole lot of people that bought 2000

0: 2023 that are in sub 4%, that you're going to have to give them some strong encouragement.
1: I mean, I've heard of people that had like 2.75% interest rates. I mean, like, that's the lowest I've heard.
0: I would never sell my house.
1: Yeah.
0: Never.
1: Yeah.
0: Never.
1: Like,
0: why?
1: Coming from the guy who does this for a living is, yeah.
0: Coming from the guy that told one of his best friends that I would not pay off my 3% mortgage.
1: I also don't have a house payment.
0: I know, but you could have invested that money and think how much you would have if you were making 12% on it.
1: Yeah, you're probably right.
0: Instead All right. of paying 3%.
1: We got
0: That's
1: time
0: a spread
1: for-
0: of 9%, Brett. Just saying. Have you ever asked Brian Bowen with, what's it called, Invest with Brian Bowen Integrity? Have you ever asked him if he would pay off a 3% and
1: bring
0: down 12%?
1: No. He also gave me a hard time about it.
0: Did he say he wouldn't do that either?
1: Yeah.
0: Oh, okay, so don't listen to us.
1: All right. So last question. We got time for one more question. So every seller's situation is different, as we've talked about. If someone isn't sure whether they should take a quick cash offer or list on the open market for top dollar, how does your team walk them through both options side by side?
0: I think it's called the Thomas Jefferson close.
1: Okay.
0: You know, just make a T. Usually you do pros and cons.
1: Yeah.
0: But on this, it's just put the benefits on one side.
1: The cons on the
0: cons
1: other.
0: On the other.
1: Okay.
0: And just figure it out.
1: All right.
0: I don't care what they do as long as they do it with me. You know, I don't care. I don't care if you list. I don't care if you sell to me. I don't care. As long as you do it with us, we're good. You know?
1: Well, let's just in closing here, because Damon owns a lot of businesses and they mostly are related to real estate in some way, shape, or form. But I was just on the phone with CF yesterday. So let's give CF a plug with my insurance people.
0: CF, my insurance people, truly, truly, truly does a great job. Like, and insures everything except health. So commercial, cars, excavators, bulldozers, farms, houses, you know, life insurance, everything except for health. We don't do health.
1: And we'll find you the best mm-hmm. rates. We'll find you the best coverage and the best rates. The guy's amazing. I use him.
0: And he answers the phone. I mean, and that there's something to be said for an insurance agent that answers the phone.
1: Yeah. Land management. What's it called?
0: Land Management of Virginia.
1: That's it? Land Management of Virginia?
0: Land Management of Virginia.
1: And we kind of discussed it just briefly. What do you do?
0: Anything, virtually anything with land, clearing land, cutting. I mean, even if somebody needs tree work, we don't do tree work. But Josh's father-in-law, Shannon Simmons, he owns Dominion Tree. So, like, if you need it, just call me. I'll get you with the right person. So, if it has anything to do with land management, if we don't do it, I'll get you with somebody that does.
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1: What else? 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
1: Damon buys houses.
0: Yep.
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0: Correct.
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5: From ABC News, I'm Mike Dubusky. Fuel prices are elevated as the conflict in Iran and surrounding areas shows no signs of abating. The national average for diesel fuel used in shipping and farming is now over $6 a gallon. Gas Buddy's Patrick DeHaan.
6: The U.S. economy is already spending roughly $300 million more on diesel today than it was a year ago. So coupled with higher gas prices, the cost to the economy is exceeding $700 million a day compared to costs from a year ago.
5: Last week, we learned inflation is up 3.4% for the month of August compared to last year. It's all going to play a big role in the Fed's decision on interest rates this week.
7: A rate hike means borrowing gets more expensive. Think credit card interest rates, car loans, and mortgages. And it comes as mortgage rates are already climbing higher. The average 30-year fixed rate surging above 7% for the first time in more than a year. And remember, much of this inflation is driven by the war in Iran and surging oil prices. The national average for a gallon of gas back here at home hitting a whopping $4.29 this weekend.
5: ABC's Olivia Rubin, a major voice in the artificial intelligence race, is issuing a stark warning, with Anthropic CEO saying AI development needs to be slowed down because something could go seriously wrong. ABC's Melissa Adan.
8: Dario Amodei, the chief executive, publishing a 3,800-word letter saying that while he believes artificial intelligence could bring vast benefits, he says it's advancing at too quick of a pace, writing, quote, "We must slow the pace at which we improve the capabilities of AI models. Progress will still seem fast, and we must make wise use of the time we gain." While Elon Musk chiming in saying, "Dario is right."
5: White House advisor David Sacks says he supports that slowdown effort, but also says the move is driven at least in part by business considerations. You're listening to ABC News.
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11: Last year alone, it accounted for at least 32 million illnesses and 24,000 deaths. Now, scientists use global surveillance data to anticipate what strains of the flu we'll likely see this winter. And right now, the vaccines are updated and designed to protect against 3 different strains. Now, the most important update is influenza A H3N2. Last season, that spread widely, dominating at least 90% of the samples analyzed. For last year, we saw the highest rate of children hospitalized from the flu than we've seen since 2010. So an important reminder to get vaccinated and reduce your risk.
12: The nation's top pediatricians are once again urging parents to stay on top of their kids' social media use. Here's ABC's Yuri Benajad.
13: Experts have been sounding the alarm about social media's impact on kids and young teens for years. Many states have enacted age limits to create a social media account, and groups like the American Academy of Pediatrics warn that starting at a younger age may come with higher risks to mental health. Bottom line here, experts say that what you watch on your feed can shape how you feel in real time,

0: And that parents should especially take note as they monitor their children's time online.
1: We're learning some new details about a Russian drone attack on a Ukrainian train near the country's border with Poland. The country's railway operator says former CIA director David Petraeus was on board a different train at the time of the attack. Former British Prime Minister Boris Johnson had just departed the station before that drone strike as well. He later called the strike senseless. I'm Mike Dubusky, ABC News.
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1: Glenn Beck is on.
2: Hello, America. We have a lot to talk about today. I want to go over the Clancy trial. The judge has just asked Trump for a pardon. That's nuts. But have you heard the jurors? The jurors are now speaking out. DSA candidates won't answer the question, are you a free market person or are you a Marxist? Won't answer the question. I've got a response on that one. Insane or possessed? That's probably a question we should ask a lot of people. And the problem with Tallarico. Tallarico says there's different paths to truth. Oh, he's so Christ-like, except you'd be talking the Antichrist. He's so Christ-like. I'm going to show you what the difference is, and it's very subtle, and it is the entire ballgame. I'm going to do all of those things, and we can get to it. Oh, and something's wrong. When we have $100 a barrel gas or oil, $100 a barrel, we've lived through that before, gang. We've lived through $100. We've had $130 a barrel. Why do we have the highest gas prices in the history of the United States? At $100 a barrel, that math doesn't work. What the hell is up with that? Everything is off right now. And there is an evil. Evil and sin is crouching at our door. And I want to talk to you about that. We begin in 60 seconds. You've been hearing about the struggles with the country's housing market for a couple of years now. Higher mortgage rates have led to stagnation, and home sellers and buyers are sitting on the sideline. 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

0: Okay, let me bring Jason and Ricky in, because I just want to go through a bunch of stories today. And first, let me start with this DSA candidate. This is Karisha Manzur. NBC News was up in New Hampshire and said, so are you a Marxist or, you know, free market person? I want you to hear this. Cut one.
1: A member of DSA, which is part of why we raise it, and that then sort of leads to the question of, do you consider yourself a socialist or a capitalist? Again, trying to help voters understand where you are.
2: I'm just a regular American trying to improve people's lives right here in New Hampshire. We are the richest country in the world, and I believe that anyone who works...
1: Do you consider yourself a socialist or a capitalist?
2: I consider myself to be a scientist.
0: A scientist.
1: A scientist.
2: I'm a scientist. I'm not an ideologue.
1: Yes. But when you put yourself on the ballot, people like to have some understanding of how these things work. So you won't answer a specific yes or no on that.
2: Interestingly, it's only the media that are asking the questions.
3: No, it's not.
2: I'm talking to people who are just excited.
1: Well, that is our
2: I'm
1: job.
2: Talking about the fact that they don't have livable wages. Thank you.
0: What a bunch of bullcrap. First of all, if that's true, if she says, I'm just a scientist, I'm not going to defend either, then she can defend neither. She will go wherever the political winds take her because she has no preference. She's lying. She has a preference. She doesn't want to be labeled a Marxist. She's a member of the DSA. If somebody says, I can't tell you if I'm a free market person or a Marxist, don't vote for him. And that means if you're a Marxist and the person won't say if they're a Marxist or a free market person, and you know that it's a Marxist person asking the question, you know they're a free market person. This is a game. It's not a game to you and me. It's not a game every time you pay your bills. It's not a game every time you go to the grocery store. It's not a game every time you go to the gas station. You know, gas is up another 7 cents a gallon. Why? Why? I'm sorry, but in the next couple of days, I got to get somebody from the oil industry that can explain that to me. We've had much higher price per barrel. Why is gasoline at $4.22? It makes no sense whatsoever. And I love the president. I think he's doing a fantastic job, but he's got to see that this gas is killing us. It's killing us. And saying it's going to get better, it will get better. But right now, it's killing us. And he's got to recognize that. Because Marxists are promising free everything. And people are going to listen to that because they feel like the president and GOP certainly doesn't hear them, doesn't see them. I'm anxious to see. What are you going to say on the stage? What are you going to say? What are you going to say that makes me believe you actually hear people? And beyond that, you're going to do something about it. But whatever they say on stage, unless they're like, you know, these Marxists are starting to make a lot of sense, I'm going to vote for them. And I would walk through a wall of fire on broken glass to get there. Why? Because what are you going to put? You're going to put Marxist in? You're going to put Islamists in? Are you out of your mind? This is it. There are people in Texas saying, I'm not going to vote for Greg Abbott because of COVID. I didn't like Greg Abbott on COVID. He was better than 99% of the governors, but I didn't think he was the Texas governor. I think the Texas governor was Ron DeSantis, quite honestly. He was acting like Texas should have acted. I don't like that. I don't like a lot of the stuff that Greg, am I going to vote for Greg Abbott if I were registered to vote here? Yes, I would. Yes, I would. I don't like Ken Paxton and how he's treated his wife and that whole scandal and all that. Would I vote for Ken Paxton? Yes, I would. Because you're going to hand it over to lunatics. Literally lunatics. I'm going to get to Tallarico here in just a second. I'll show you how none of this makes sense, but Americans no longer know how to think. And that's a real problem. You have no depth on spirituality. You have no depth on history. You have no depth on critical thinking. I hate to go black pill on you, but we're going to run out of time. We're going to run out of time. And you know it. You're already running out of time because of your gas prices. But I want you to know, this may be as good as it ever gets in America. Because if you vote out a block for lunatics, well, you're going to live in an asylum. You're going to live in an asylum. And if you think it was bad before, wait until you see what's coming. And you know, the problem is we have the insanity of what's happening with our women. If a society loses a woman who, women are the standard bearers. And this isn't to put extra pressure on women. I'm just telling you the way it is. Guys don't care. They don't care. They will be slobs. They will be whatever. They don't care. Women make us care, but they don't make us care if you don't care. If you're a slob, if you have no standards, if women have no standards, guys will live like that for all eternity. I'm a better man because my wife is better than me. And she will look at me all the time and go, "You didn't just say that." And I'm like, "No, I didn't. I'm sorry." "You're not going out like that, are you?" "Nope. I was just going into the closet to change right now." Okay. I'm sorry, but that's what women do. And you know why guys do it? Because they want sex. Okay. That's why we behave, because eventually we want sex. But there's a problem in this country because guys are starting not even want sex. I mean, I don't even understand it. But guys are like, "I don't know. I could live without it." How? I mean, that's, in some ways, that's a gift from God. When I was 14 years old, I was on my knees every day praying, "Please don't make me want this so badly." You got that mastered. Good for you. But you got to have some from time to time. When you get older, you get married, you have children, or the species dies out. But how are you going to find a woman? How are you going to find a woman? Let me give you this. Cut three. This is a Clancy juror speaking out against the person that was the holdout on the trial. Listen to this.
3: Not sure if rogue is the right word, Sue, but every one of us in the hours of her frustration would get up and walk the room because you just couldn't sit anymore, and we'd all go to the cart with the exhibits. He got up to the cart once very briefly and went back to his seat. He would not interact with us and try to understand. We read to him on numerous occasions the definition of reasonable doubt from Judge Sullivan's instruction. He actually said one day in the end, "Well, why don't we have the judge come in and read it again?" And we were like, "No, we have it in front of us. We don't need that." And we would highlight it and, you know, so-and-so, this is the definition of reasonable doubt. But he had the hardest time getting off the fact that Lindsay viciously killed her children.
0: Wait. Okay, all of that sounded reasonable until the last line. I'm quoting, he had the hardest time getting off the fact that Lindsay viciously killed her children. Yes! Yes, you should have a hard time getting past the fact that she viciously killed her children. Am I the lunatic here? I mean, look at what is happening to our society. Do you know the gate that Donald Trump is holding back right now all by himself? No help from anybody. No help from anybody. He's holding back that tidal wave. It's not getting better. It's getting worse. The reason why you're like, "Well, I don't know. I don't know." Your friends, I don't know if he's doing enough. It's not him. It's the GOP. But honestly, I'll take nothing more than that if it's holding this lunacy back. I don't want this in my schools. Let me give you something. Jesus sitting at the Mount of Olives. Disciples come to him and say, tell us, when is all this going to happen? What's the sign of the age? What are we looking for? How are we going to know that you're coming back? And Jesus says, watch out that nobody deceives you. Many are going to come in my name claiming I'm the Messiah and will deceive many. And you're going to hear wars and rumors of wars, but see to it that you're not alarmed. Are you alarmed by the wars and the rumors of wars and the things that are going on and the things that could possibly be happening? Are you worried? Are you freaked out? Are you alarmed? Yeah, I'd say most people are. But see to it that you're not alarmed. Such things must happen, but the end is still to come. Nation will rise against nation. Is that happening? Kingdom against kingdom. There will be famines and earthquakes in various places. These are all the beginning of birth pangs, meaning they're going to get closer and closer. They're going to happen faster and faster, and they're going to get stronger and stronger. That's what birth pangs do. Then you'll be handed over to be persecuted and put to death. You'll be hated by all nations because of me. And at that time, many will turn away from the faith and will betray and hate each other. And many false prophets will appear and deceive many. Because of the increase of sin and wickedness, the love of most will grow cold. Because of lawlessness, the love of most will grow cold. He just couldn't get past the fact that she viciously killed her children. That's from a woman. That's from a woman. But the one who stands firm in the end will be saved, and the gospel of the kingdom will be preached in the whole world as testimony to all nations, and then the end will come. Don't be alarmed. These things have to happen. They're coming. And because of lawlessness, a lack of justice, wickedness, sin, why are we having all of these problems? Because wickedness has taken over. Wickedness. People have called good evil and evil good. And now a good portion of the population believes that. None of this is going to change if you continue to sit by, say nothing, and empower that. If we take, because we have legitimate, hey, does anybody notice my cost of living arguments? That's totally legitimate. But if we take our cost of living and we weigh that and put that on scale to be heavier than, oh my God, look at the wickedness that is coming on the other side. If our cost of living is more important to us than the evil that is breathing down our neck and says every day, I'm coming for you, you're going to get that. I'm sorry, I don't mean to yell at you. I'm just so frustrated. I'm so frustrated, and I know you are too. And I'm frustrated with the administration. I'm frustrated with the I'd like to punch these Republicans in the face. What have you done besides nothing? What have you done? Don't you see you brought this upon yourself and you still don't get it? What is wrong with you? By the way, if you're a politician, you're a Republican, you see me at that convention, turn the other way. You do not want to cross my path, because I don't care if you're one of the good guys. I'm going to unload on you people. Now, 9/11. I want to talk a little bit about that. And tell

0: 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And I think I want to concentrate on that. Let me play something from Tallarico in 60 seconds.
1: 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Even when it ain't popular. That still counts for something. Back. We'll be right back.

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3: Okay, this is what I think we really need to talk about here, because there is a slippery slope here and people are not seeing the difference. Let me play Tallarico. The guy is running for Senate in Texas as a Democrat. 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
4: I'm always so thrilled when I get invited, you know, to the Diwali Festival. I think I've gone 2 years in a row now. And have gotten the chance to speak at some of our local mosques. And I find such wisdom and comfort and inspiration from faith traditions all over the world. And I find that they're all kind of equal pathways to truth. You know, that's how I think, you know, I always think of all of the world's faith traditions as like a circle with, you know, that divine mystery of the universe in the middle. And we all have different names for that mystery, right? Whether it's God or Yahweh or Allah or Nirvana, the Great Spirit, whatever you call it. This is all, you know, different pathways to the same kind of fundamental truth of reality. So yeah, it's something how I try to stay grounded and stay rooted.
3: You know, I want to talk to I want to do an interview with his grandfather. His grandfather was a preacher. I'm wondering how much universal truth grandpa was into when he was preaching. Let me explain why that is wrong. Because there's a lot of people that will hear that and go, yeah, we just all have to get together. No, no, no. No, let me explain the subtle difference that is the entire ballgame next.
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0: night is wide awake. 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From paranormal phenomena and UFOs to conspiracy theories and breaking news on the fringes of reality. 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
1: 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She spent 25 years investigating the powerful at the Roanoke Times, including uncovering dangerous neglect of local seniors. 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In Dopesick, she exposed how drug companies and bought-off politicians fueled the opioid crisis, leading to record fines for Big Pharma. Beth Macy. She uncovers the powerful and corrupt. Now she's running for Congress to hold them accountable. Beth will take on Big Pharma again, ending their tax breaks, capping prescription drug costs, and stopping insurance companies from denying care your doctor says you need. She'll crack down on corruption, banning congressional stock trading, and shutting down the revolving door between Congress and lobbying. And she'll hold big tech accountable, stopping data centers from screwing us over. Beth Macy can't be bought. She fights for us.
2: When Beth Macy goes to Washington.
3: I'm Beth Macy, candidate for Congress, and I approve this message. 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
4: ABC News, I'm Mike Dubosky. The national average for a gallon of gas is now around $4.30 a gallon, according to Gas Buddy, with the price of diesel soaring past $6 on average this past week. It comes as oil traffic remains tied up through the Strait of Hormuz and amid continued tensions throughout the Middle East. Dario Amodei, the chief executive of Anthropic, made some major waves this weekend by writing that he thinks AI development needs to be slowed down. OpenAI's Sam Altman, as well as Elon Musk, say they agree, as does House Minority Leader Hakeem Jeffries.
5: We should take decisive action now so that we can slow down, as the CEOs have recently acknowledged, slow down the pace of development in order to protect the American people and ensure that AI is proceeding safely.
4: It comes as the AI industry continues to struggle to profit off the expensive technology. Anthropic is expected to go public in the coming months. This is ABC News.
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welcome to the program. All right, so Tallarico just said, you know, I like going to mosques because, you know, we all believe in the same thing. No, we don't. Now, I want you to know, I have said on this program, you know, we don't have to agree on theology. We have to agree on principles. And if you are in with the God of Abraham, Isaac, and Jacob, and you believe in the American principles that God speaks to the individual, Jesus came to save the individual, I'm with you. We'll fight. We can argue about your church, my church. We can do that all day long. I want to talk to you about unity, not merger. And that's the entire game here. And there's going to be somebody that comes up to you, somebody that you respect, a pastor or a writer, somebody you've been reading for years, some guy on stage that, you know, you'll be listening to, and he stands up and he tells you culture is rotting. Your children are being handed a life without any meaning to it. And the people that are running the institution despise your faith and stop pretending about it years ago. And that the family is being dismantled on purpose. And every word of that is true. And then he'll say, people have been saying this for a while. Now look at, it's proof. You can see it in the streets. And so it's time to stop fighting each other. Catholic, Protestant, Orthodox, Jew, Muslim. The old arguments are a luxury that we can't afford anymore. There's a fire and we're arguing about the color of the water or the hat the fireman is wearing. And you'll think, well, you know what? That makes a lot of sense. And that sounds like Jesus. Jesus loves everybody. Yeah, he does. He does. But he also speaks the truth. Even if you're wrong, he'll speak it to you in love. Okay. A half-truth arriving with the face of the thing that you love. That's what you'll be hearing. A half-truth. Because there's a version of that invitation that is entirely good. And Christians have taken it for a very long time without losing anything. And we used to call it standing shoulder to shoulder. I got a Jewish neighbor and a Catholic neighbor and an atheist neighbor, and we all go to the same school board, you know, with the same specific outrage, and you feed the same hungry people and you defend each other's right to worship, especially when, you know, you're certain that the other guy is wrong about what he's worshiping. And nobody pretends, and you disagree about God on Sunday, and you're at the same table serving others on Tuesday. That's good. That's good. But there's a second version that is now being pushed in our churches by people like Tallarico and people on our side. I've got to tell you, and I'm going to have to save it till next week. You know, there's the Green-Red Alliance. That's the Muslim Marxist. There is, I'm calling it a Gold-Black Alliance that is happening on our side. And you need to understand it or you're going to be lost. So this second version sounds an awful lot like the first one. But in the second one, you're not asked to stand beside each other. You're asked to agree that

agreement never mattered. I know my faith. I know some people say I'm not even a Christian. I'm a Christian. Jesus saved me by calling on his name as the only way to God. He saved me. He redeemed me. I know it. You don't think that sounds Christian? That's fine. I don't need you to believe it. And I'm not trying to change your, you can argue with me on that all day long. It's the American thing to do. It's good. It's good. I don't want you to change your belief. I'm not saying, hey, join me because we're going to merge. No, no, that's wrong. And the distance between these two conversations is about an inch, but it's the entire game. Now, let me show you the mechanism and how it works. So once you see it, hopefully it'll put a stake in this and you'll be able to recognize it, and not miss it when it comes your way. Let me tell you, a book of in the heart of Hinduism, 700 verses, hundreds of millions of people have loved it for 2000 years. Maybe you have read it. It opens at a battlefield at dawn. And two armies are drawn up, and it's a family war, okay? The greatest archer of his age is fighting for the side that was cheated. He's fighting for the good side, and he has no doubt that his cause is just. And he asks the man driving his chariot, take me out into the open ground right in the center, because I need to look at what, I need to look at them in the eye. I need to see them before I do this thing. And so he goes out in the field, and he looks at the other side, and it destroys him. The men across on the other side, he's not killing strangers. He'll be killing his cousins and his uncles and an old teacher who taught him how to shoot. Standing over there with a bow and arrows, I'm going to shoot him or he's going to shoot me. My grandfather of the whole family is in armor waiting for him. So he sees this and he sits down in the chariot and his mouth is dry and his skin is burning and he's losing, his bow is slipping out of his fingers, and he's like, what am I going to do? I would rather be cut down unarmed than win a throne over my family's bodies. And the rest of the book is the answer he gets from the man holding the reins. And it runs like this. What you're grieving isn't real. What's actually alive in those men can't be killed. A body is a coat, and your coat gets changed. Remember, they believe in reincarnation. So you're not going to kill that person. That person is just wearing a coat, and it's going to get changed. You were born to do this. Do the thing that's yours to do because it's right, and let go of any claim on how it turns out. Then the archer asks him, who are you? And the driver shows him, and the man in the servant seat holding the reins, the driver of the chariot, is God. Okay. Now here's the part that matters. After all of the argument about duty and detachment from what it means in the end, the last word isn't duty. It's this. Of everything I told you, the highest is to love me. Give me your heart, take refuge in me, and I will carry you. That's the book. And it's, I mean, a great deal of it in it, a Christian will recognize and go, yeah, God climbing into the driver's seat, you know, do the right thing and, you know, release the outcome. Love above every other discipline. Come to me, I'll carry you. That all sounds great. But did you know Himmler and Hitler took the Gita, and it was part of their toxic stew. It's what they did in the 30s, and it's what's happening to us now. They kept the battlefield. They kept the caste and the duty. They kept do your work and don't flinch at the consequences. And then they cut the last chapter, the God with a face who asks you for, you know, his heart or for your heart. What's left is a soldier who will do anything and feel nothing. Okay, that's what the Nuremberg trials were all about. What the Germans did is they started taking religions and they boiled them down and they said, this, we all agree on the same thing. Just do your duty. Do your duty. Let God sort this out. Okay. And so that's how you had people saying, I was just doing my duty. I was just doing my soldier. I'm just doing what I was told. Okay, this is the same operation every time. You keep the architecture, but you throw out the God that has a name.
So here's your translation.

Ignition key. Learn these four and you'll hear it coming. They'll say the old doctrinal fights are a luxury we can't afford. What that means is the specific claims are negotiable. Well, I'm not going to negotiate my theology, and I don't think you should negotiate yours. We should listen to each other. We should debate back and forth. It should be respectful. And if you say something that changes my mind, great. But I don't want you to merge my stuff into yours or your stuff into mine. No. There are specific claims that are faith, the general ones. Okay. But there are, you know, that there's a higher power, be decent, honor, you know, some things are sacred. Those aren't things anybody wants to cross the lines on. But there are specific things that can't be changed. They'll say, underneath, we all worship the same God. What that means is none of us worships anything in particular. This isn't a bigger God. It's an average. And the average of everything is nothing. Well, we're at war, so unity comes first. What does that mean? Your conscience is now a logistics problem. And every collectivist system ever built ran exactly on that sentence. They'll say the individual is a modern invention that broke the world. That's the real tell. Because a God who deals with persons is the only reason you have any standing to say no to government or anything else. Abraham argued with God over Sodom and the number moved. Moses argued at the bush. It's a burning bush talking to you and you're arguing? Job demanded an answer and got one. You cannot argue with primordial tradition. There's got to be somebody there to hear the appeal. He deals with us one-on-one. That's why they need the God with a face, the one that listens to you, the one that responds to you, the one that heals you, the one that saves you. That's why they need that God gone. They need the collective God that isn't really anything. It's kind of like, well, this is what society says God is. And there's all these feel-good things. Those can be perverted and twisted so fast. Nowhere in the gospel of anyone that I've ever read does Jesus say, and by the way, we're all the same. All the gods are the same. I've never seen Paul go to Greece and say, you know, all these gods, they're all the same as my God. They're just as powerful. No. He says, I see your gods. I see your gods. You're very religious. And it's great that you're very religious. But you have a temple to an unnamed God. That's the God I know. And that's the God that matters. That's the God over all of these other gods. It's the unnamed God. He didn't say, hey, let's merge these two together. He says, you're very religious. You get that you have to worship God. But here's the God you don't know that I know. Let me tell you about that God. Not, hey, we're all in this together and let's just merge everything. I'd like to just put a name on the unnamed God and you can worship all your other ones and this one too. No. Be careful because people are going to make a very warm offer to you. There are going to be many false prophets. And I pray I never, ever fall anywhere close to that. But you should check everything that I say. I do not ask you to believe me. I do not ask you. I ask you to do your own homework. I'm telling you, don't listen to me or anybody like me. Listen to God. Get close to God because you are going to need him on what is coming. You can see it in our society. And I'm sorry if more people are not saying this. Shame on them. Have you noticed the increase of evil? Have you noticed the increase in people saying, no, that's perfectly fine. That's good. That's right. When you know it's bad, it's been bad your entire life. And I'm not talking about political policies. I'm talking about basic fundamentals. When a society is embracing or tolerating people and saying, well, they have a right to be heard and, you know, they should come into our political system. And they are openly saying, I have to destroy the family because it's a colonial construct.
No.

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1: Drivers are getting thumped at the pump lately with daily increases of 5 cents or more, the national average jumping to 4.27. And for the first time, diesel, the lifeblood of all shipping, hit the $6 a gallon mark. President Trump tried to reassure voters that prices will drop to half of what they are sometime after the election, when he predicts Iran is going to give up. But Iran may have new leverage. A key shipping port on the Red Sea was overrun by Houthi rebels, making investors even more nervous. Wayne Cabot, ABC News.

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1: The problem with our society is we don't notice the drift. It has been happening so slowly for so long, but now it's happening rapidly. Remember, we have women now defending the murder, the quote, vicious murder of her children, Clancy's children. We've redefined genocide. Now, here we are at 9/11. Texas Education Board has approved controversial curriculum that ties the 9/11 attack to radical Islam. That's controversial? I'm sorry. I lived through it. How exactly is that controversial? They're erasing this. They are erasing all the things that we know are good and bad. They're switching them up. Be very, very careful. Know what you know. Know what you don't know, and don't confuse the two. But when you know it, stand up for truth.

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5: 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We are rolling towards kickoff. 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

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I'm sorry, our audio stream is currently unavailable because you are listening from a location where we are not authorized to broadcast the current programming.